0: trying. I'm just trying to ask you a question. Already.
1: Do you want me to answer?
0: I'd rather you answer. I'm not talking to Kevin.
1: With all due respect to Diana, and this great exhibit, I am a big fan of the Museum of Science, and the planetarium. Okay. I loved that as a kid. And wow. One time I met Billy Mumy there. He was there. There was a special occasion.
0: Lost in Space?
1: From Lost in Space. So,
2: wow.
1: You know?
2: Wow.
1: For what it's worth, you know? Museum
0: that
1: of
0: would
1: Science.
0: Be pretty cool. Was he a nice guy?
1: Yeah, I just like shook his hands.
0: Okay. How about you?
3: Well, in all seriousness, yeah, I love the Stuart Gardner Museum, and I remember going there, and it's funny, too, because I distinctly remember, because I was younger, I went there with the family, and I remember seeing the Storm on the Sea picture.
0: Oh,
3: that
0: yeah.
3: was one of the ones that were
0: stolen. Yeah,
3: that's
0: stolen. A great. I love that.
3: Just a beautiful. I always liked the Museum of Fine Arts as well. I'm like John Singer Sargent, too. He's one of my favorites.
0: I'm going to go for a sacred space. And I'm going to go to St. Peter's in Rome.
3: Nice, nice.
0: Because
1: the Vatican Museum, you mean, and the Sistine Chapel.
0: No, it's not just sacred spaces, just, too. I could go sacred space.
3: Wait a second, you didn't say that. You said museum.
0: No, I said sacred space. See, you don't listen to me,
3: Let's
0: Kevin.
3: Go back.
0: We're going to have to roll that back.
1: Did you know, by the way, there's only one painting in St. Peter's Basilica?
0: Really?
1: It's a small painting of the Blessed Virgin Mary over an altar. All the rest are all mosaics.
0: Is that the altar where they have the snow, where they're...
1: No, that's Mary Major.
0: Okay, that's a Mary Major, okay. Yeah. I'm getting them confused right now. Yeah. But I like that one, too.
1: Yeah, you're used to being confused.
0: Boy, this is, you know, this show, I should not have come on this show today. I could tell already.
1: You stayed home.
0: Well, let's get to something you love talking about, Kevin.
3: Okay.
0: The telethon.
3: Yes, it is coming up, Jay, as you said, September 18th and 19th coming up, and we invite you to join us 9 a.m. to 9 p.m. We're going to be here all day on both those days, and we're going to have a lot of great music and lots of people here to help you realize all the things that we do throughout the course of the year. So one of the highlights of every Catholic TV telethon is the talent that we bring in, and we have great performers coming up this year, but we wanted to look back at last year's performers and give you a little taste as we get excited about coming up to Telethon 2026. And today we're going to feature Novum Artists, who came in last year as a great group. So let's take a look at that.

0: And thanks to Novum Artists for coming in last year for our telethon. And again, 18th and 19th coming up. We'll have plenty more musical guests throughout the 2 days.
1: I'm really liking the graphics, by the way. Gene did a nice job.
0: Yes, as always.
1: I look forward to that every year. It's the little things, you know. St. Therese would say, the little things. But I look forward to seeing what the new graphical theme is for this year's telethon.
0: Yeah, and it's a good one, as Very usual. Cool. Well, we're going to do some of our text messages right now and then get into our interview. And the first text message is from a viewer who wrote in, please pray for me to recover from hernia surgery, which is...
1: I've heard that.
0: A lot of people have gotten those, so we will keep you in our prayers for that.
1: You know, I got a guarantee 10 years on my hernia fix, and it's been about 30, so...
0: Wow, that's a pretty good...
1: But we'll pray for you. This viewer wrote in, please pray that I find my key fob to my car. Oh, they're so expensive. And I know that, so we're going to pray that you find that. Ask St. Anthony to help them find that key fob.
0: Yeah, which always ends up getting lost somewhere. And finally, please pray for the repose of my mother, Jeanette, who spent much of her life teaching children the faith as a Catholic school teacher. So we will keep Jeanette in our prayers as we start school year throughout all the schools around the country. And as a reminder, you can text us your prayer intentions, comments, or questions at 844-697-5221. 844-697-5221. And we may read them on ear, but we always invite those, even if we don't read yours on ear, we always invite you to pray for all the intentions that we receive.
1: So throughout history, artists have found inspiration in the great stories of the Bible, of Scripture, bringing those stories to life in ways that continue to teach and inspire us.
0: And one of the stories is that of Esther, whose courage and faith have resonated with believers for centuries. Diana Greenwald joins us from the Isabella Stewart Gardner Museum to discuss a new exhibition exploring Esther's story and its influence on art and culture. Diana, thank you so much for being with us.
2: Thanks for having me.
0: For viewers who may not be familiar with her and her story, who was Esther and why was her story? And how has her story remained such an important part of both Jewish and Christian tradition?
2: Yeah, great question. So Esther is one of the heroines of the Hebrew Bible or the Old Testament. She was an orphan living in ancient Persia. And so the king of Persia at the time, when the story is called King Ahasuerus or Ahasuerus, basically kicks out his existing wife and hosts a beauty pageant to find a new wife. Esther, encouraged by her relative named Mordecai, enters this beauty pageant, but she hides the fact that she's Jewish, right? So the Jews are a religious minority living in Persia. She ends up selected as the queen of Persia. But her husband still doesn't know that she's Jewish. Sort of in parallel, her husband has an advisor named Haman, who, for a variety of complicated reasons I won't go into, gets very angry at the Jewish people and decides that they should be killed. Mordecai encourages Esther to reveal her identity as a Jewish woman and to intervene with her husband to save her people from this order, from this advisor, Haman. That's at great personal risk to herself in a variety of ways, but she does it. And the king sides with Esther, saves the Jewish people, and punishes Haman instead. And so this is a story that Jews celebrate every year on... at the holiday of Purim, where the story is read, and it's a very carnivalesque happy holiday because everyone survives. And I think she's remained important across both Jewish and Christian traditions for her bravery. She intervenes, she stands up for her people who are persecuted, and she's just an inspiring woman for having taken that personal risk for the greater good.
1: And Diane, as I understand it, Esther was very popular in 17th century Amsterdam. So what was it about her story that captivated artists? Because this is very central to the exhibit, as I understand it, right?
2: Yes. So the Dutch in the 1600s got obsessed with Esther's story. This is not something that I knew before I started working on this show, The Book of Esther in the Age of Rembrandt. But there are kind of a couple of different reasons why they get so interested in her. One is the Dutch, sort of in Amsterdam and sort of around the Netherlands, are in the middle of fighting a war for their independence against the Spanish Empire, which is Catholic, and the Dutch are Protestant. So they view themselves as a persecuted religious minority, and Esther becomes sort of a mascot for them. They get really interested in her story as like almost a nationalist story. The other really interesting thing is there's a large and growing Jewish community in Amsterdam at the time that actually has also immigrated from Spain. They're called Sephardic Jews, Spain and Portugal, I should say. And they live alongside Christian neighbors in Amsterdam. So the Dutch are also exposed to Esther's story in a way that was exceptional for the moment. So it's kind of these two things that come together, and then the Dutch get really into it. Lots and lots of paintings, lots of other things to show Esther and celebrate her.
0: Yeah, and maybe explore that a little bit more. The exhibition includes a wide variety of works, paintings, tapestries, decorative arts, and sacred objects. What do these different types of artwork reveal about how people connected with her story?
2: Well, I think, you know, we have everything from tiles with Esther's story on it to this incredible cabinet, like you said, tapestries and incredible paintings. I think people wanted to live with her story, right? So there's this real familiarity with it. The other thing is because the story is set in Persia, it gives Dutch artists a chance to paint some really lush, kind of imagined, wonderful things, like lots of silks and an imagined Persian court. It's kind of an excuse to go nuts. There are feast scenes, everything Dutch painters love. So I think that's another kind of way to connect, is that you can imagine a fantasy if you

0: will, even if it's a biblical story, there's a chance to elaborate and make things, how can I say this, luxurious and exciting.
1: As I said in the beginning of the show, the Isabella Stewart Gardner Museum is a real gem in the city of Boston, and it is home to this exhibition and many, many other works of Catholic and Christian art. If our viewers would like to learn more, where do they go?
0: Great question. You can go to our website, so that's gardnermuseum.org, and you can see all about the shows that we have on and our permanent collection. And yes, we have many, many works of Catholic and Christian art, so please come see. And I would also say that we're very big on social media. If you just open kind of top things to do in Boston on TikTok or Instagram, there we are. We have a beautiful central courtyard as well. We're quite the transporting experience.
2: Yeah.
1: I bet.
2: Awesome. Diana, thank you so much for being with us. We appreciate it.
0: Thank you for having me. Have a great rest of your day.
1: You too.
2: Thank you too. Yeah. And that courtyard is beautiful in there. You gotta check it out if you're in Boston. Well, we think of Italian parishes in America's cities like New York, Philadelphia, and Boston often come to mind, but the Italian Catholic tradition extends far beyond the Northeast. In San Antonio, San Francisco di Paola, founded by Italian immigrants in 1926, is celebrating 100 years of its beloved church. Recognized as a Texas historic landmark, the parish has remained a vibrant center of faith and community for generations. Our friends in San Antonio have more on this story.
3: For nearly a century, one church near downtown San Antonio has stood as a symbol of faith, family, and the immigrant experience. In 1926, at the request of the city's Italian Catholics, diocesan officials invited the Reverend Saverio Vecchio to preach a mission. As a result, the Congregation of San Francisco de Paola was organized. Designed by Richard van der Straten and built by Luigi El Guido and Vincenzo Falbo, this Romanesque structure with decorative stone detailing, round arched stained glass windows, and spire was dedicated by Archbishop Drossards in 1927. San Francisco de Paola Catholic Church was built by Italian immigrants, many from the Calabria region of southern Italy, who came to San Antonio seeking a better life. They wanted a spiritual home where they could preserve their traditions while becoming part of the growing community of San Antonio.
4: This sanctuary and everything that you can identify as part of the church has a name attached to it. That's because a family member donated everything for this church.
3: Today, the historic church continues to serve as a reminder of the many cultures that have helped shape the Archdiocese of San Antonio.
5: I know where everybody sat when I was growing up. You know, those are great memories.
3: Linda Conan has been a part of this church her entire life and shared important history and stories of this parish as it approaches its 100th anniversary in May of 2027.
5: The church began when we were going to San Fernando as a group here. That was their first church when they arrived here. They were Catholic, they were dedicated, they were devoted. The first generation told us of the story of how they named the church. We didn't agree on much, Italians. We could all have our own opinions, strong opinions, but that was the one thing they all agreed on, was who they were gonna name this church after. And it was San Francesco di Paola. He was the saint from their little town. And believe it or not, he has more miracles attributed to him than St. Francis of Assisi. There were houses all around here. What you see now is freeway. You see things of the apartments. Those were all homes. Martin Street was just two small lanes. There were homes there. During the years, there were some, I think, interesting things that happened. During World War II, every afternoon at 3 o'clock, a group of ladies would gather and they'd all walk down Martin Street, collect people at the different houses as they went, to come here and say the rosary for the men who were away and fighting in World War II. We had a priest that was here during, right after Vatican II, and he was told to take the altar down and the altar rail. And He wasn't fond of the idea, but he was a priest that was going to do what he was told to do, all right? As it turns out, he just waited and waited and waited, and they sent him a letter and another letter and then a call, and then it just stopped. So they always credited him with the fact that they kept their altar rail. A priest came and said, that statue should not be up there. It should be the cross. The cross of Jesus Christ should be up there. Well, after the meeting was over, two ladies went to him and said, you remove that statue. You want trouble? You're going to know what trouble is. So he said, I prayed over it. I would sit in the front pew, and I would look up there, and I would pray and say, I don't want to disrupt everything, but I think this is not the right thing here, okay? So he said, one day I'm sitting there, and I'm praying, and I'm looking up, and I'm thinking, well, there he is, and he's looking down at all of us. He said, I think he's okay. The man was part of this church, and his mother couldn't have, she had two girls and she wanted a son. And it just wasn't happening. She had more miscarriages. And so she made a promise to the Virgin Mary and to San Francesco de Paula that if he would just give her a son, that she would make sure that he devoted himself to the saint, okay? And he always told the story like a good Italian mother. She made the promise, but I was the one that had to fulfill it. His name was Sam Greco, and this is a picture of him as a little boy. She dressed him in the outfit of the saint every Sunday for church. So when he was 25 and 45 and 55 and 65, people would come up to him and say, I remember you. You were the kid that wore that funny outfit every week to church. But it did instill a lifelong love of this saint, and he truly believed his miracles and everything that went with it. He wanted to erect a statue of the saint in the park across the street. It's not easy to get a statue of a Catholic saint, as you know, on public property. He got in touch with all of the right people here in town and formed a committee. As I said, Father was part of it. And he was able to go through all the things he needed to go to and get permission.
3: In 1992, the Texas Historical Commission recognized San Francisco de Paula as a recorded Texas historic landmark, preserving its place in the story of Texas history. Over the decades, the church has been cared for by different religious communities, including the Franciscans. For generations, it has been the place where families celebrated baptisms, weddings, funerals, and feast day celebrations, continuing traditions passed down from one generation to the next. My grandparents were married here in the 1940s and later renewed their vows here in the 1970s. While the neighborhood has changed, the mission of San Francisco de Paula remains the same, bringing people together through faith. And as the Archdiocese of San Antonio celebrates 100 years since being elevated to an archdiocese, places like San Francisco de Paula remind us that the history of the church is also the history of the people who built it. Families who arrived with little more than their faith created a lasting legacy, one that continues to inspire the Catholic community of South Texas today.
1: Thank you, San Antonio, our great friends, Channel 15 in San Antonio. Kevin, let's get right to it, National Days.
2: Yeah, not much time. Jay, this is one of your favorite ones, National Diatomaceous Earth Day.
1: What is it? I don't even know what that is.
2: It's a mineral, also known as DE. People use it for filtering swimming pools.
1: You knew that.
2: Yeah, it filters beer and wine, too.
1: And you knew that.
2: National Eat Outside Day. So take your lunch outside today. Enjoy the fresh air. Hopefully it's good where you are.
1: I don't do that as much as I should. Yeah. We have a porch. I never eat on the porch.
2: Yeah, and you might want to take some trail mix with you because it's National Trail Mix Day.
1: I like certain
2: snack.
1: Trail mix.
2: You know, a lot of hikers do that. And National Matchmaker Day. Not as many matchmakers around anymore. But,
1: matchmaker, yeah. Make me a match.
2: Excellent, Jay. Very good.
1: Just throwing that out there.
2: Some birthdays are Arthur Godfrey. Remember him?
1: Yep.
2: Hosted both radio and television programs. Richard Gere, Frederick March, known as a role for Jekyll and Hyde. Marcia Clark.
1: Oh, the attorney.
2: From O.J. Simpson trial. Chris Tucker, Jalen Brunson, and James Coburn.
6: Very good. Some thanks, actors Kevin. In there. Well, thank you so much for joining us today. We'd like to thank Diana and all the great work they do at the museum. It looks like it's going to be a great exhibit. And know that all of you, every single one of you, in our thoughts and in our prayers, have a great day.
1: And now the end is near. It's the end of the show. So we ask God to bless you as we conclude our time together here in the Catholic TV living room. God, who is Father, Son, and Holy Spirit. Amen.
6: Amen.
1: Thank you for joining Jay and Kevin and all of us here in the living room. We love coming into yours. Have a great Monday and a great rest of the week. God bless.

0: Everyone, I'm Jay Fenton. I want to invite you to join us on Wednesday for This Is The Day, because you're going to enjoy it. Father Matthias Sasko will join us, and he's going to tell us about St. Maximilian Kolbe, who was just unbelievable. His story is unbelievable. So join us Wednesday for This Is The Day right here on Catholic TV, which is America's Catholic Television Network.
1: Hello, my name is Claire McCallan, and I'd like to invite you to join me this week for my show, The Renaissance Room. We'll be speaking with painter Amanda Cortez. I hope you can join us to admire Amanda's beautiful work and hear our conversation about tenacity and perseverance as a young artist.

Hi, I'm Father Eric Caden of the Office of Vocations in the Archdiocese of Boston. And you're watching Catholic TV, America's Catholic television network.

0: Coming up on this edition of Reel to Reel.
1: The principals of Catholic schools met for a retreat to get ready for the new year. I'm Carolee McGrath. I'll have the story coming up.
0: Kathy Harrington will bring us the faith journey of Sister Faith O'Connor as she shares what it's like to serve God as a missionary sister.
2: I'm Nick Morganelli here with diocesan priests for the support for Chesterton Academy Divine Mercy. It's Priests and Pickleball coming up.
0: It's all just ahead on this edition of Reel to Reel. Hello and welcome to Reel to Reel, and thank you to our viewers on WWLP TV 22 for joining us at this early Sunday morning time slot. Well, it's back to school time, and many schools began classes this past week. But before they welcomed students for the new academic year, Catholic school principals met for a retreat to pray, reflect, and prepare for the year ahead. Carolee McGrath brings us more.
1: Catholic school principals gathered at Holy Family Passionist Retreat Center in West Hartford, August 17th and 18th, to spend time together before the new school year began. The retreat, which included mass, discussions, and prayer walks, gave principals an opportunity for fellowship and a chance to deepen their faith. Bishop William Byrne celebrated the closing mass.
3: The seeds that you plant in these children's lives are the seeds that will sprout throughout their entire lives. And so it is that you as the leaders, the one to whom the faculty looks, the students all look, must be willing to be witnesses to what it means to have a Catholic education, to be a Catholic.
1: Bishop Byrne also encouraged principals to take time to pray each day before school to nurture their own relationship with Christ.
3: But the one thing that all of our Catholic schools have in common is they are attached to a church. And in the church, there is Jesus present in the Blessed Sacrament.

0: there's quiet, there's peace, there's God. So I make an invitation to you to develop a habit, if you haven't already, of going to that church every day.
1: There are 11 elementary schools, 2 high schools, and 3 parish-based preschools in the Diocese of Springfield. Catherine Rorio is the principal at St. Stanislaus School in Chicopee.
2: This retreat was wonderful because we were able to get together as principals to pray together for each other, for our students and our parents, but also have time to just get to know each other better and build the community of principals that we have in the diocese.
1: Maria Wagner, the superintendent of Catholic schools for the Diocese of Springfield, explained that some of the discussions were about Jesus as a teacher.
3: Every 2 years, we have a special retreat that just focuses on their Catholic identity and their what they're leading about, which is to teach about Jesus.
1: St. Mary's Academy in Longmeadow has a new principal this year, Catherine Landry, who is a longtime first grade teacher. They have also increased their enrollment numbers by adding another preschool class. St. Mary's Academy has 269 students enrolled this year. Landry, who welcomed students for a meet and greet day before the first day of school last Wednesday, says the bishop's advice to center yourself on prayer each day is critical.
4: Every day comes with new challenges, and to be able to like take a minute and just center yourself and think about the challenges that the day will bring gives you a new perspective every day of kind of, okay, here we're going to go, we're going to do this, and you know, having Jesus in your heart helps you to keep it centered.
1: And with prayer and excitement, a new school year is underway. 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
5: And next week on Real to Real, Carolee will have more on the first days of the new school year and how Catholic education remains an important ministry and gift to so many. Meanwhile, in Feeding Hills, faith was ignited at the 15th annual Faith on Fire Catholic Revival. For 2 days, people gathered, prayed, and praised, leaving all renewed and alive in the spirit.
6: Psalm 33 Music Ministry led the praise at Faith on Fire Thursday, August 20th and Friday, August 21st at Sacred Heart Parish in Feeding Hills. This was the 15th year of the charismatic event, which includes inspiring talks, a Eucharistic procession, prayovers, and confession. The rain kept the event inside the church on Thursday evening. Maronite Father Bassam Sadeh kicked off the evening, speaking of his journey to the priesthood, growing up in Lebanon. Father Sam, as he's known, is pastor of St. Anthony Maronite Parish in Springfield. Longtime Sacred Heart parishioner and member of the St. Martha's Guild, Dee Ziegert, also gave a witness talk. Ziegert, whose daughter Lisa Ziegert was murdered in 1992, gave a moving testimony as she explained how her faith grew after the tragedy.
7: I turned to God because I needed him. I needed his help to get through. But God knew it wasn't going to be okay, but that it would get better, because he gives you so many blessings that you know she's saved.
6: Marian Father Anthony Gramlich of the National Shrine of Divine Mercy in Stockbridge spoke on faith and the Holy Spirit.
8: When we give something to God out of faith, and God takes that and he does something with it, and as I said, it's like a spark. When Mary gave her faith, it was like a spark that ignited the fire that transformed the entire world.
9: This is the body that was torn for us.
6: The first evening concluded with the Eucharistic procession, the singing of the Divine Mercy Chaplet, and prayovers.
9: I

0: back outside. Hundreds of people filled up the lawn as Mary and Father Chris Alar spoke on the Catholic faith.
1: Why be Catholic in a sea of other options? And so what makes the

0: Catholic Church the true church, the Church of Christ? And why are the sacraments so important?
1: Several ministry groups were present, including the Knights of Columbus, Pro-Life of Pioneer Valley, and the Charismatic Renewal. The St. Martha's Guild and the Agawam Knights of Columbus Council 5585 provided food and beverages for purchase. Sacred Heart parishioner Linda Bathel leads the volunteers who make this event happen each year.
2: It has been fabulous. Honestly, the spirit is here. God is taking care of everything, even with the rain last night. I've had so many people coming back tonight saying, after last night, I could not stay away from tonight.
1: The night ended again with a Eucharistic procession and prayovers, and people left filled with the Holy Spirit. Always such a spiritually uplifting event for sure. And still to come for you on this edition of Real to Real, Kathy Harrington brings us a faith-filled story, the story of Sister Faith's faith journey. And Nick Morganelli takes us to the pickleball court where local priests competed in a tournament for a good cause. It's all still ahead on Real to Real, your window on the world around you.
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1: And now here are some other events coming up in Western Massachusetts. A special healing mass for all those affected by cancer and other illnesses will be held on Friday, September 25th at Our Lady of Mount Carmel Church, 123 William Street in Springfield. 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A free will offering will be accepted to benefit the Sister Mary Caritas Cancer Center. On September 10th at 6 p.m., the St. Pio Fraternity of Secular Franciscans, affiliated with St. Francis of Assisi Parish in Belchertown, will host an informational meeting. This fraternity is made up of lay people who follow Jesus Christ in the joyful and humble spirit of St. Francis of Assisi. You don't have to be a parishioner of St. Francis of Assisi to join. For more information, call 413-668-5014. Celebrating the Jubilee Year of St. Francis of Assisi, the Holyoke Deanery is sponsoring a talk by Franciscan Father James McCurry at Blessed Sacrament Church, 1945 Northampton Street in Holyoke on Tuesday, September 22nd at 6 p.m. The topic will be the example of St. Francis of Assisi for our Christian life, and all are welcome. And mark your calendars for the Bishop's Mass under the Big Top at the Big E in West Springfield. Bishop William Byrne will celebrate a special Mass on Sunday, September 20th at 10 a.m. in the Circus Tent. If you are attending the fair that day, what better way to begin the day than with Mass with the Bishop?

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0: Pope Leo XIV relayed a message to women religious in the United States recently. The church needs you, urging them to foster vocations to religious life. For young women, thinking about serving the church can be challenging, but holy, happy, and healthy faces of religious women are one of the best ways to promote vocations to religious life. Kathy Harrington introduces us now to Sister Faith O'Connor, who shares her journey from childhood in Westfield to serving God as a missionary sister.
2: This vigil mass is extraordinary for our times. Celebrant Father Baron Pease and visiting from her mission 4,200 miles away, a religious sister, the two vocations born from this Westfield parish.
3: As you know, my name is Sister Mary, Mother of Faith. I was a parishioner of here of Blessed Our Lady of the Blessed Sacrament during my childhood and especially my youth.
2: In a missionary order, Sister Faith O'Connor teaches English and Latin at a small Catholic school north of Rome.
3: Last year, the parish was very helpful in helping us to really divide our space better so that we could receive 25 girls who wanted to attend our school. So I really am grateful to the parish for helping us with that project.
2: Asking for continuing prayers for her mission, she then greeted parishioners as they left Mass. Sister Faith accepted their prayer intentions and offered them relics of Saint Pier Giorgio Frassati. She especially wanted to speak with families with young children because
4: children are always curious when they see a sister, even if they're not Catholic. I'm stopped by more children or greeted by more every day. If I'm in a public space, I speak to children inevitably because they're just drawn to something that maybe adults don't see anymore. And they're not afraid to say it. They're not afraid to say, Mommy, it's the Blessed Mother, or that's the most common thing. Mommy, is that Mary? Or, Mommy, what is that? Or, she's so happy.
2: Sitting down to talk about her path to religious life and the journey since taking her vows, Sister Faith recalled her childhood. She's the oldest of five children, the first three born in Sheffield and baptized at Our Lady of the Valley Church. When her dad took a job in Springfield, the O'Connor family settled in Westfield. First attending a Montessori school, then public elementary and middle school, for Sister Faith, high school was a turning point.
4: My parents separated when I was in eighth grade, and so I just didn't feel like I had the strength to face a huge public high school. And I think it was honestly a grace of the Holy Spirit and my guardian angel, which I didn't realize that at the time, but who just one day encouraged me to ask my parents to attend a Catholic high school.
2: After visiting Cathedral, St. Mary High School, and Holyoke Catholic, the choice was clear.
4: It's a big, big grace. It was a saving grace in my life, Holyoke Catholic.
2: She was the only O'Connor child to attend Catholic high school, and she owned it.
4: I was an activity junkie, so I really kept myself busy after school. I was involved in student government all 4 years. I cheerleaded. I was a cheerleader through the winter months. And then I played softball and the first 3 years, and I joined the tennis team my senior year. I was yearbook, musical theater, choir, was in the a cappella choir.
2: Life at home was challenging as her parents separated, but they put their family's faith first.
4: They really both, in their own way, felt called to being faithful Catholics. And so Sunday Mass was not an option in our household. It was just like, no, we give God Sunday, and receiving Him in Holy Communion is important. Like, I remember my mom taking us to confession every so often, which I don't think was so common at that time.
2: She says that from a young age, her parents taught their children to pray.
4: I always say that was a saving grace for me in my teenage years, was every night before bed, our parents would come in and we'd all kneel down and we would say our prayers and pray for our family and pray for our friends and loved ones. I learned to pray for the souls in purgatory as a child.
2: Becoming a Eucharistic minister in her senior year, Sister Faith would use her study periods at school as holy hours.
4: My years of Catholic education in high school are where I learned more about my Catholic faith, really. I mean, I remember reading the encyclical of John Paul II, welcoming the Jubilee year. I had friends that were attending World Youth Days, which was something I'd never heard of before. We were doing Lectio Divina with the Psalms and the chapel. So all of these habits, Catholic habits of prayer, I learned in high school.
2: Religion teacher Margot Moon introduced Sister Faith to Carmelite spirituality, saying it really helped her to learn to pray. With good grades and a long resume of sports and other school activities, Sister Faith set her sights on college, applying to Ivy League schools and UMass Amherst.
4: I was, hoping to enter any school other than a Catholic college because I just thought, oh no, a Catholic college, what's that going to mean for my future? But thankfully, I was rejected at all of my top choice schools, which I'm so grateful for in the long run. And I hadn't even visited Catholic U, but it was my only valuable, it was like my only option for a college. So I was like, well, I guess that's where I'm going.
2: Seeing the campus of Catholic University of America in Washington, D.C. for the first time on move-in day filled her with emotion.
4: I started crying in the car and my mom was panicking. I'm her oldest daughter. She doesn't know what I could be feeling or thinking. And I just said, Mom, it's so beautiful. I can't wait. It was a great, great university, great school for me.
2: Forming friendships that kept her close to God, over the next 2 years, Sister Faith discovered her vocation.
4: They invited me to, we would attend weekly adoration together. We attended daily mass together. We would pray outside the abortion clinics together. We made our consecration to Our Lady according to Louis de Montfort my sophomore year. And that was a huge catalyst in finding my vocation.
2: Change came to her in quiet ways.
4: I felt like a call to deep intimacy with the Lord. For the first time in my life, I felt like I shouldn't be dating anyone. I just need to give my heart to Jesus and see what he wants from me.
2: Attentive to the Holy Spirit moving in her life, she took time alone to pray before the Blessed Sacrament.
4: I remained faithful to receiving communion daily and to going to confession regularly. I found a good Franciscan friar who gave me excellent counsel during that time and was really encouraging me in my prayer life. And then I just was open to what God showed me.
2: Finding a brochure for the Sisters of Charity of Our Lady of the Church in Baltic, Connecticut, Sister Faith visited them during spring break. She remembers it as a great experience, but as members of this teaching order, they take a fourth vow of silence when not teaching.
4: After that, I thought, okay, I am not called to religious life. If that's religious life, it just wasn't my charism. Like, I loved the sisters and I had a great time with them, but I just didn't feel like the Lord was calling me there. And so I thought, okay, I did my discernment. That's what discernment is.
2: Ending her sophomore year, some of her friends entered religious life. One, a postulate with the Servants of the Lord and the Virgin of Matera, told Sister Faith about an upcoming 4-day retreat.
4: She said, we're having the spiritual exercises of St. Ignatius of Loyola, which is a really, really powerful retreat that was written by St. Ignatius in the 1500s, and which the Jesuits offer and preach and many retreat centers around the country.
2: The sisters take vows of poverty, chastity, and obedience, and there's even more to their religious life.
4: One, they do a silent holy hour every day. I'm like, well, I really like holy hours, so that's good. Two, they take a fourth vow of Marian slavery according to Louis de Montfort, St. Louis de Montfort. And I had been drawn to that spirituality of total consecration. And then third, she says, they love John Paul II, who was alive at the time. And I really love Pope John Paul II. Every time I listened to him or saw him, I just felt a fire inside my soul.
2: Sister Faith knew God was calling her to enter religious life.
4: During that retreat, the Lord spoke to me very clearly. I was open. I said, Lord, whatever you want, blank check, you tell me. And I'm ready by your grace. I just want to do your will right now. And he just made it very clear to me that I was called to religious life on that retreat.
2: Considering the possibility she knew, Sister Faith said she felt the Marian missionary life had a strong attraction over her heart.
4: And I said, okay, Lord, I'm going for it. So if this isn't your will, just close the door. Just close the door. But if this is your will, I'm going. I just open the doors and I will keep walking until you close the door. And he hasn't yet. Yeah. And so I went home and told my parents, and they were, thanks be to God, very supportive.
2: Her parents had questions and called upon a family friend. Father Thomas Schmidt, Dean of Seminarians at Pope St. John the 23rd National Seminary. After talking with Sister Faith,
4: he just looked at my mom and said, I think you need to let her try.
2: Following her sophomore year at the Catholic University of America, she prepared for her initial entrance to the Servants of the Lord and the Virgin of Matera in the fall of 2003. I'm Kathy Harrington for Real to Real. 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
0: And Sister Faith's order is one of the fastest growing in the world. 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The Chesterton Academy of Divine Mercy, which is set to open its new school year in the fall of 2027, held a fundraising event in Northampton last weekend. Nick Morganelli takes us to the courtside action of priests and pickleball.
5: In the name of the Father, and of the Son, and of the Holy Spirit.
6: Welcome to a first for our diocese. Priests and pickleball. And some priests, like Father David O'Farrell and Father David Darcy, arrived early to warm up. What began as a community event to raise awareness for a new Catholic school set to open in 2027 in our diocese grew into something more.
7: This is the first official fundraising event for Chesterton Academy of the Divine Mercy. It could not be going better. We've had a fantastic turnout and huge support from the community.
8: Our expectation going into this was that we would just have, you know, collect registration fees and have a friendly tournament. We weren't really thinking that we were going to create a big fundraising event. Very early on, we realized that the business community was overwhelmingly supportive of this event. We sold out of sponsorships a month before.
6: Everyone, including parents and perhaps some future students, found plenty to enjoy.
7: We had a board member's daughter volunteer for face painting, so that was her idea.
9: It's a lot of fun. Great to see a whole mix of ages and, you know, the families out here. They even have a bounce house for the kids. They've thought of everything.
6: One thing for sure, our priests today have a hunger for competition that rivals their thirst for spreading the gospel message.
8: We had two different brackets. One is beginners and one is advanced. And, you know, I think people may have overestimated their abilities, but that's okay. We had our priests kind of jump in wherever they were needed.
6: The team of Father Yui Lee and Father Valentine Nawara were knocked out of competition early. Father David O'Farrell and his parish teammate Eileen Sullivan did very well with some wins.
9: I was very impressed, but I knew he was a good athlete. So another reason I was willing to have him be my partner. So he picked it up very quickly, and he's very quick. He can move.
6: Father David Darcy also impressed onlookers, advancing to the quarterfinals before his run came to an end.
10: My daughter invited my husband and I to come here to be spectators. And then my daughter also knew that I had played pickleball once upon a time, but I decided at the last minute to play for fun because it's a charity event to bring Catholic education here.
9: I grew up in Northampton, so St. Michael's was open when I was a kid, and that closed, I think, in 1976. So it's been a long time since they've had this kind of opportunity for students in Hampshire County.
6: Chesterton Academy of the Divine Mercy will hold upcoming information sessions on its classical Catholic education and plans to open in the fall of 2027. Details are available at chestertondivinemercy.org.
9: We'll be praying for them for sure.
6: Praying on the success for this future high school in Northampton.

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1: 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We're also on Facebook, and you can follow us there at Catholic Communications. And I will see you at this same time next week for Real to Real, your window on the world around you. 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
4: 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I'm Father Dan O'Connell, and this is We've Got to Talk. And I get to go up a bit higher. 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
5: By now, you've probably discerned that I like to surround myself with intelligent, poised young women. Today's guest, Amanda Cortez, is impossibly bright, talented, and well-spoken. And she carries herself with a humble confidence that lets you know that she knows just what her worth is and where it comes from. Amanda is someone who knows not only where she comes from, but who she comes from as well. And I hope that today we'll be able to explore those origins together, especially for our viewers back home who have a young woman in their life whose dreams and talents they'd like to invest in too. What's the best way to water and shine on a little girl in order to grow her into the young lady she's meant to be? What do you need to protect her from? And what do you need to allow her to go through in order to build the character she'll need for the journey ahead? And if your kid says they want to grow up and become an artist, should you give them a reality check or at least let them try? Let's see if my dear friend can help us answer those questions.

0: Amanda Cortez, welcome.
1: Hi.
0: Thank you so much for being here today.
1: No, thank you so much for having me.
0: Okay, so can you refresh me how the heck you found us here in Boston?
1: So I went to 2 years to what I would call a trade school for painting. It was an academic approach to figurative and representational painting. And in that time, I kind of visited different youth groups, different Catholic communities, and I got to meet people who had in some way been influenced or touched by St. Joseph's Home for Artisans. And in the meantime, I had kind of had all my different pursuits. I went home to Florida with family, but something in the back of my head reminded me about this program that seemed so special and so unique. And so while I was in the Florida sunshine, I was thinking about going back for one more Boston winter because I knew that the program that focused on developing young Catholic artists in the North End was, you know, maybe looking for people. And that was when I reached out to you, and I came to meet all these lovely people.
0: What was your experience like at the house?
1: It was singular. I couldn't really put in the words about the impact that all the different people, just starting with yourself, I think you were such an incredible professional inspiration as well as such a personal inspiration. And my cohort, just the most fun gang, we called ourselves, you know, the Three Stooges.
0: I remember. And I'd see you guys walking down our street and singing the little Three Stooges theme song. And there they
1: yes.
0: You guys took good care of each other.
1: Yes, I think that was true both creatively and personally. Mm-hmm. We really valued each other's creative output and just looked after each other and laughed a lot like siblings. It was so much like a family. Also, Anna and Fernando, you know, these in many ways very mature artists that had this sort of youthful, childlike look on life that the whole experience was inspiring is really the only way to put it, although I could expand on each and every way that I've been affected. So this is a chalk and charcoal piece, and it's a little bit macabre, but it is of the death mask of Abraham Lincoln. And I was immediately struck by the white cast that you see there, because Abraham Lincoln, being one of the most foremost historic leaders of our country, he had a number of masks made in his lifetime, but there was, of course, only one mask made after his death. And it has such a somber attitude that I was really inspired to kind of showcase it and make the white of the cast contrast with the drapery of, first of all, a theater, which is reminiscent of his tragic narrative, but also of robes, because there's something quite ancient and quite stately, which I wanted to highlight about the piece. Absolutely, I think that painting it's a visual poetry. It is, it's showing you objects that you choose to paint in any particular way, and trying to build metaphors and narratives. And so with painting, a lot of the times you can be as obvious as you want because you're choosing what to represent and what not to represent. And so I think that creating or participating with the visual language of painting as it's been passed down to you, or elaborating on the meaning that you found in any object that you saw.
0: Can you tell me a little bit more about your artistry, how you create and what you like to create?
1: Yes, I primarily work in oils and watercolors. I've worked on sculpture as well. And my, I guess, approach or general theory of art is the human person, the way that the environment and narrative affects the human person and the human form. My training was mostly representational, and I really look to bring the humanity and the stories that people carry just in their eyes. I've always been a huge advocate for portraits, which a lot of people think is like the most boring thing ever. It's, you know, the visage of somebody long dead. And I really think that in the hands of a master, whether it's a portrait in a large narrative or just something up close, you have the opportunity to look into the eyes of somebody who learned, who grew, who suffered, and who laughed, and you're able to catch a glimpse of the divine spark. And for an artist, that's, I think, the greatest satisfaction.
0: You and I are time colored together, and things are going pretty well for both of us now, right? We're here, we're good, we're all in one piece. Our time together as artists was marked by a lot of rejection letters.
2: Yes.
0: You and I, which let me say, I won't talk about myself, I'll talk about you. You are one of the most talented people I've ever met in my life. You are the definition of a competitive candidate. These competitions are just so overwhelmed with applicants. Who doesn't want to get to chase their dream? You yes. and I would remember so many days over the kitchen table of like, we each have a letter in our hand and we're like, uh-oh, it's yes. a thin envelope, and opening it up and just both of us. Mm-hmm. How do you handle that and still maintain your conviction in your vocation?
1: Yeah, I think that I remember exactly that, of us like agonizing over the phrasing of that letter. Do you think they thought that was sincere? Do you think they meant that? And because you do, you have to put aside the desire to be recognized by, you know, institutions and programs, and realize that that's not an artist's moment of triumph. It's those small moments in your studio, recollecting everything that you've seen, everything that you've experienced, and how you can best communicate that to others. And sometimes I think the real moment of triumph is those moments alone and those moments that we'll never really get to see. And that's someone else finding a painting or some lines that we wrote or something of ours that reminded them that we're more than just corporal. We're more than just dust. There's something spiritual that is yearning to be nourished, and that we could have provided that, that we could have spoken to that need. That's triumph. I made this the first night I moved into St. Joe's. So I feel very inspired, and it being my first night at St. Joseph's Home for Artisans, I was reminiscing over the Annunciation, and I wanted to do something quite peaceful and quite calm, kind of reminiscent of how I was feeling at the time with my vocation and where I was at, and I wanted to communicate kind of the subtlety of the Annunciation of the Blessed Virgin Mary. There's ways that you can show it very dramatically. There's ways that you can add a bit more of the narrative that we're given, but at its heart and for contemplation, it's just a peaceful and solemn joy that comes with obedience to God. Yes, so this is much more of a preparatory stage. This is actually just the very first marks, and that's something I wanted to show you, because it clearly doesn't look like too much, but it's the way that a lot of paintings start, wherein there's a process of, in the most like basic earthy colors typically, you want to establish lights and darks, you want to establish a composition, and you want to get a vision even if it's not clear to everyone else. So that's kind of...
0: What are your aspirations for your career?
1: I definitely always want to be in the mindset of being a student. I think that as an artist, there is a maturity and a confidence that can propel us to greater ambitious projects. But I always remind myself, I had the real pleasure and privilege of working as an apprentice for a sculptor whose father was a painter. And so I had the opportunity of both working with the sculptor and sometimes painting with this old, nearly 100-year-old painter in his studio. And I got to see a man with just the most wrinkled skin who was still working at his craft daily, who never let a day go by without putting a brush to a canvas. And I also remember him having conversations with people, and an artist can recognize the way an artist looks at something beautiful and that active appreciation for beauty. I think that apart from any material ambitions and where exactly I want to take my art, I think that constantly continuing to develop that sense of beauty, I think, is my greatest ambition as a painter and an artist.
0: Beautiful. Well, I think that our audience at home is really going to follow along in that journey. How can people keep track of you on your journey and also possibly invest in your work as you go?
1: So I'm currently on Instagram, and I'm developing kind of digital portfolio.

0: videos, but my handle on Instagram is a.a.cortes. And yes, that's probably the main way of finding me. So for this one, I chose to start on a blank white canvas. I typically often stain the canvas, and I can start on something a bit more neutral. But I wanted to keep the white of the canvas and build on that so as to showcase the lights. And that's what I did here. I used no preparatory sketch. I was sketching in oils, which is definitely a fun way to work, and it often shows in the finished product the immediacy with which the artist was working. There's a great beauty to paintings that were carefully rendered in their drawing stage, but I think there's a liveliness that I love to retain from starting with oil, blocking out and establishing your impression first. As a figurative painter, you sometimes go through what can be an unpleasant experience of having to study anatomy and the human person as thing. Looking at them as if they were an object because you're trying to learn. And the thing about painting is that it's not just about learning about the composition, about the body of a human person. No great painting was made because somebody just really knew how to draw the lines and the anatomy of a human person. In order to communicate anything further, you have to put aside the object that you're seeing and see the infinite value of the person.
1: Awesome, thank you. And before you go, I know you are more than familiar with JP2's Letters to the Artists, as all of us here are. It's kind of a uniting factor. I wanted to use this opportunity to get to write and read a letter to each of my artists. You rarely get the opportunity to tell someone how you feel in real time while they're right in front of you, and to get to immortalize it for us someday when we're much older and very successful and sophisticated. So would it be all right if I read that to you?
0: Absolutely.
1: Awesome, thanks. Dear Miss Amanda, there's a certain vulnerability that comes with reading your rejection letters aloud to each other. How many, unfortunately, we are unable to offer yous do you think we've read to each other? If the bohemia of Jonathan Larson's Rent can be measured in Seasons of Love, then can the bohemia of Claire and Amanda's Home for Artisans be measured in Thank You for Your Applications? It's been such a gift to try alongside you. It's been such a gift to learn how to accept failure with grace alongside you. And someday, it'll be an absolute gift to succeed alongside you. Which, hey, maybe getting to be here together today is a little taste of that. You are so talented and so smart. It would be a tragedy for you to ever stop doing what you're doing. So no matter how hard it gets to keep going, even when everyone else gives up and puts down the paintbrush in favor of stability and a salary and health insurance. Don't do it, friend. Hold on a little longer than everyone else does. Your gifts are worth holding on. You are worth holding on. If everyone else in the room decides they don't have what it takes, then fine, whatever. You do. You do. Don't forget it for a moment. Thank you for everything you make. Love, Claire.

In the name of the Father, and of the Son, and of the Holy Spirit. Amen.

Lord Jesus, Good Shepherd, you walk through our streets and squares, enter tall buildings and humble neighborhoods, and silently accompany millions who seek meaning amid noise and haste.

You know, Lord, the heart of the city, its lights and shadows, its noise and loneliness. We know that cities are called to be places of freedom and opportunity, but they can also become spaces of anonymity and isolation. That's why today we ask you for a renewed gaze, able to discover in urban life fertile ground for proclaiming your gospel.

Give us a creative and deep faith that doesn't remain in words, but becomes flesh through simple and loving gestures. Make us a church that goes forth, able to reach out to the peripheries, to console those who are lonely, and to sow fraternity and connection instead of giving in to indifference.

Lord, may our urban communities be open and welcoming homes, places where hope is shared, where no one feels invisible, and where the joy of your gospel shines in the hidden lives of so many brothers and sisters. Make us your witnesses in the city, bold and creative missionaries who proclaim your love with their lives, a love capable of overcoming haste, noise, and anonymity. Amen.

After a month off for finals and vacation, I'm back to answer your questions. This week on Ask Brother Casey, our question comes from Jason Chai, who wants to know, why is it that the righteous, kind, and genuinely good-hearted people have to suffer in this life? Well, Jason, it's a question that the best theologians in the world have struggled with for centuries, but I'll give it a try. When we look to the world and see so many people suffering, our first reaction is to blame God. Why doesn't God stop all this from happening? On the one side, there are those that point to evil and suffering as a way to prove that God doesn't exist, or is too weak or heartless to care. While on the other side, there are those who will defend God unequivocally, either blaming the bad things in the world on the devil, which raises the question of God's omnipotence, or settle for comforting but theologically shallow statements like, everything happens for a reason, or it's all a part of God's plan. Frankly, I find all these explanations lacking. And the reason I say this is because suffering is a complex experience that has many different sources and requires many different responses. The way I see it, there are at least three reasons we as humans suffer that have nothing to do with God. The first is what is called natural suffering. We live in a world with physical laws with inherent consequences. Eating broken glass will tear up your stomach. Walking into a lion's den will not end well, at least not for you. And that's sort of the point. From our perspective, being eaten by a lion would cause a lot of suffering. But is it evil? Did God cause it? Well, you could say indirectly, yes, maybe, because God created everything. But ultimately, no. Lions need to eat to survive, and us walking into a lion's den from a lion's perspective is actually quite a blessing. One of God's creatures is just acting in the way it was created. The problem, really, is that we only see things from our perspective, how something affects us. And we forget that God didn't create everything to be beneficial to us. He created them for himself and his own glory. This is particularly helpful when we think of some terrible things, like cancer or massive hurricanes. As much suffering as they may cause us, and that suffering is absolutely real, God does not send them to us to cause us pain, and their existence does not represent evil in the world. Like lions and broken glass, they're just two things created by God for God's glory, not our satisfaction. From our perspective, yes, they're harmful and destructive. And yet, it's almost impossible to deny how truly remarkable they are in their own right, their power and complexity. As a Franciscan, I feel for the many people that suffer because of them. But I also recognize that they bear an imprint of our Creator and reveal something wonderful about our God. Largely related to this first category is what I call the suffering of desire. As human beings, we are naturally restless. It seems that no matter what we have, we always want something more. St. Augustine famously wrote, "My soul is restless until it rests in you, Lord." But unfortunately, we don't always rest in God. We trust in a fleeting world, expecting the imperfect and the fading to fill us up. We expect to live long lives with good health, lots of money, and a respectable status. But why? What makes us think that we deserve all of these things? Or worse yet, why do we blame God if we don't get them, thinking that he doesn't love us? The problem is not that God doesn't love us. He gave us life. And even for just a minute, isn't that a blessing? And the problem is that we desire, even expect, what is unlikely or even impossible. Like it or not, we will all die. So will all of our friends and family. Things will not always go perfectly in our life. And I think a tremendous amount of our suffering comes when we fail to accept these inevitabilities. It is always tragic when someone dies, but it is our failed expectations that our loved ones will live forever that causes us the most suffering, not God. Instead, why don't we treat every moment as a blessing to be cherished, a gift that we are not due, and it can be taken away at every moment? And to make God, not money, success, possession, status, whatever else, make God alone our deepest desire. Finally, we get to the big one. We suffer because of our own free will. Unlike any other creatures, humans are given the miraculous ability to act as free agents in the world. Because of this, we have the power to have a dramatic effect on it, to lift it up and to bring God's joy.
or to tear it down and cause immense pain and suffering. God does not cause murder, rape, war, poverty, gossip, or theft. We do. We can and do cause pain to others, and we can and do cause pain to ourselves. So why doesn't God intervene and prevent people from doing these things, you might ask? On the one hand, it's because he loves and trusts us. What sort of freedom would it be if we were only able to choose one thing? God wants us to have the free choice to choose the good, and he wants us to know the power he gives us. We can cause great pain. And yet at the same time, I firmly believe that God does intervene. Not only does the Holy Spirit live in us, inspiring us to act through our consciences, we have the incarnation. At a specific moment in history, God did intervene in a concrete way. God became a human, redirecting the whole course of human history. Because of this, there is no doubt in my mind that God intervenes in the world each and every day. So why do the good and righteous suffer? Well, I think it has nothing to do with being good or righteous, and everything to do with the world we live in. We live in a world with great freedom, a freedom to take on danger, to put our trust in whatever we want, even to act in a way that we know will cause suffering. The way I see it, God is not the source of our suffering. He's the one we need to go to take it away. Jesus is the way, the truth, and the life, and there is no amount of suffering that he doesn't understand.

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1: Everyone, I'm Jay Patton. I want to invite you to join us on Wednesday for This Is the Day, because you're going to enjoy it. Father Matthias Sasko will join us, and he's going to tell us about St. Maximilian Kolbe, who was just unbelievable. His story is unbelievable. So join us Wednesday for This Is the Day right here on Catholic TV, which is America's Catholic Television Network.

The Catholic TV Network welcomes and invites you to celebrate the sacred mysteries, listen to God's Word, and in the Holy Eucharist, proclaim the victory of Jesus over death until He comes in glory.

0: Good morning, folks.
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0: So good to be with you here at Catholic TV Studios. And today, let's remember all the little kids who are going to school for the first time. Remember, when we went there, we were so afraid and we didn't want to leave our mother. Let us pray for them that they have a sense of fearlessness about them and they embark in a nice beginning of a nice academic education. And let us pray for their safety as well. My friends, let's begin our Mass. We make the sign of the cross in the name of the Father, Son, and the Holy Spirit. Amen. Amen. The peace of the Lord be with you all.
1: And with your spirit.
0: Brothers and sisters, let's take a moment to call to mind our sins, to ask our Father for his forgiveness, for his abiding gifts of grace. I confess to Almighty God, and to you, my brothers and sisters, that I have greatly sinned in my thoughts and in my words, in what I have done and what I have failed to do. Through my most grievous fault. Therefore, I ask Blessed Mary, our Virgin, all the angels and saints, and you, my brothers and sisters, to pray for me to the Lord our God. May Almighty God have mercy on us, forgive us our sins, and bring us to everlasting life.
1: Amen.
0: Lord, have mercy.
1: Lord, have mercy.
0: Christ, have mercy.
1: Christ, have mercy.
0: Lord, have mercy.
1: Lord, have mercy.
0: Let us pray. O God, by whom we are redeemed and receive adoption, look graciously upon your beloved sons and daughters, that those who believe in Christ may receive true freedom and an everlasting inheritance. Through our Lord Jesus Christ, your Son, who lives and reigns with you in the unity of the Holy Spirit, one God, forever and ever.
1: Amen. A reading from the first letter of St. Paul to the Corinthians. When I came to you, brothers and sisters, proclaiming the mystery of God, I did not come with sublimity of words or of wisdom, for I resolved to know nothing while I was with you except Jesus Christ and him crucified. I came to you in weakness and fear and much trembling, and my message and my proclamation were not with persuasive words of wisdom, but with a demonstration of spirit and power, so that your faith might rest not on human wisdom, but on the power of God. The word of the Lord.
0: Thanks be to God.

0: The Lord be with you.
1: And your spirit.
0: A reading from the Holy Gospel according to Luke.
1: Glory to you, O Lord.
0: Jesus came to Nazareth, where he had grown up, and went according to his custom into the synagogue on the Sabbath day. He stood up and read and was handed a scroll of the prophet Isaiah. He unrolled the scroll and found the passage where it was written, "The Spirit of the Lord is upon me because he has anointed me to bring glad tidings to the poor. He has sent me to proclaim liberty to captives and recovery of the sight to the blind, to let the oppressed go free and to proclaim a year acceptable to the Lord." Rolling up the scroll, he handed it back to the attendant and sat down. And the eyes of all in the synagogue looked intently upon him. He said to them, "Today, this scripture passage is fulfilled in your hearing." And all spoke highly of him and were amazed at the gracious words that came forth from his mouth. They also asked, "Is this not the son of Joseph?" He said to them, "Surely you will quote me this proverb, 'Physician, cure yourself,' and say, 'Do here in the native place the things that we have heard were done in Capernaum.'" And he said, "Amen, I say to you, no prophet is accepted in his own native place. Indeed, I tell you, there were many widows in Israel in the days of Elijah, when the sky was closed for 3.5 years and a severe famine spread over the entire land. It was to none of these that Elijah was sent, but only to a widow in Zarephath in the land of Sidon." Again, there were many lepers in Israel during the time of Elijah the prophet, yet not one of them was cleansed, but only Naaman the Syrian. When the people in the synagogue heard this, they were filled with fury. They rose up, drove him out of the town, led him to the brow of the hill on which their hometown had been built, to hurl him down headlong. But he passed through the midst of them and went away. The Gospel of the Lord.
1: Praise to you, Lord Jesus Christ.
0: To accept Christ's words requires us to be humble. In today's first reading, we hear Paul speaking about his inabilities, his weaknesses. And we think of him now, he's a zealot, he was always a zealot, and it's hard to kind of pitch that. He talks about stumbling along the way and not being able to really effectively preach the word of Jesus. And he's just telling them of his shortcomings and pleading for them to understand. It is a great example of holiness and humility. Now, these are in the early days of his missionary work, but as time goes on, just like a priest, when you first get ordained, you know, your homilies are not going to be as good as they will be when you're seasoned and you have more experience on preaching them. You have more time to study them, and you also have more time to preach as well and pick up the different pointers. So too would be the same with St. Paul. But over time, he becomes very, very ferocious in his preaching. He becomes really that zealot that he's called to be. But even to the end days, he speaks of his weaknesses and he asks pardon. There is just such a humble heart inside. And that's why with that humility, he was able to gain more grace inside his life as a result. So we come to today's gospel, and this is Jesus coming to his native place, to his own hometown. And, you know, that saying, familiarity breeds contempt, sometimes that can happen. We know people so well, we think we know people so well, that we go off there and that we just presume upon them. Now Jesus comes and returns to them, and they've heard all these things that he's done, these cures, these healings, driving out demons. And if you ask me, if that was someone from my town, I'd be darn proud of the guy. I would be very, very proud of him, because I would say I had a hand in bringing him up to be the man that he is right now, because they did would have had an effect. But their reply wasn't that at all, and it's strange. It's like they, in their own sensitivity, thought, oh, he thinks he's better than us. Well, hello, he's the Son of God. He is better than you. That's just the way it is. But they themselves were strident against him, rather rejoicing that God Jesus for the Son of God, and Jesus is the one they grew up with. I mean, you think about the people in Chicago, the south side of Chicago. Everybody claims to know the Robert Prevost, the now Pope right now. And they all brag about it, don't they? If they went to school with him, oh, I went to school. I went to grammar school with him. They're so proud of that because he became a Pope. What's the matter with these people in his hometown? Why are they so full with fury over this? It is outrageous. He comes and he picks of all places to really definitively say he's the Son of God. Where is it? It's in a synagogue in Nazareth. It will always be that way. But rather be proud of that, they got resentful and they got hatred inside their hearts and they were ready to throw him off the brow of the hill. It's amazing. This is what can happen to us. But how does that happen? And you know, again, the evil one is behind this. Because isn't the evil one the one who makes us jealous and envious of other people? Yeah, that's it. Or we have an off day and rather rising to the day, we decide to give in and be mean people. That's not worthy what Christ calls us to. If we have within ourselves that great sense of humility and love for our neighbor, everything else is going to fall in because the Spirit of God will be upon us. So whether we're going back to school as students or as teachers, whatever we're going off to do, let us remind the dignity of your fellow human being and rather be resentful than be happy for their successes, because you've always had a part in that through your prayers and your actions. Trusting in our Heavenly Father, we offer these prayers.
2: For Leo, our Pope, Richard, our Archbishop, and all clergy and religious throughout the world, we pray to the Lord.
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2: That God may grant wisdom and strength to all those in positions of civic leadership, we pray to the Lord.
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2: For the grace of true contrition for our sins, we pray to the Lord.
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2: For all missionaries working throughout the world, we pray to the Lord.
4: Lord, hear our prayer.
2: For the health of the sick and suffering, and for all those who care for them, we pray to the Lord.
4: Lord, hear our prayer.
2: And for the repose of the souls of all the faithful departed, we pray to the Lord.
4: Lord, hear our prayer.
0: And for all our young students heading back to school, whether it is in grammar school, high school, or even college, we pray the Lord be with them and help them to studiously work on their studies for the benefit of mankind. We pray to the Lord.
2: Lord, hear our prayer.
0: May the petitions of your church be pleasing in your sight, O Lord, so that we may receive from your mercy what we cannot ask of confidence in our own merits. For we ask this through Christ our Lord. Amen.

0: O God, who give us the gift of true peace and of prayer, graciously grant that through this offering we may do fitting homage to your divine majesty, and by partaking of the sacred mystery, we may be faithfully united in mind and heart. We ask this through Christ our Lord.
1: Amen.
0: The Lord be with you.
2: And with your spirit.
0: Lift up your hearts.
2: We lift them up to the Lord.
0: Let us give thanks to the Lord our God.
2: It is right and just.
0: It is truly right and just, our duty and our salvation, always and everywhere to give you thanks, Lord, Holy Father, Almighty and Eternal God. For although you have no need of our praise, yet our thanksgiving is itself your gift. Since our praise then nothing to your greatness, but profit us salvation through Christ our Lord. And so, in company with the choirs of angels, we praise you, and with joy we proclaim.

You are indeed holy, O Lord, and all you have created rightly gives you praise. For through your Son, our Lord Jesus Christ, by the power and working of the Holy Spirit, you give life to all things and make them holy. And you never cease to gather people to yourself so that from the rising of the sun to its setting, a pure sacrifice may be offered to your name. Therefore, O Lord, we humbly implore you, by the same Spirit, graciously make holy these gifts we have brought to you for consecration, that they may become for us the body and blood of your Son, our Lord Jesus Christ, at whose command we celebrate these mysteries. For on the night he was betrayed, he himself took bread, and giving thanks, he said the blessing, broke the bread, gave it to his disciples, saying, take

this, all of you, and eat of it, for this is my body, which will be given up for you." In a similar way, when supper was ended, he took the chalice, and giving you thanks, he said the blessing, gave the chalice to his disciples, saying, "Take this, all of you, and drink from it, for this is the chalice, my blood, the blood of the new and eternal covenant, which we poured out for you and for the many for the forgiveness of sins. Do this in memory of me."

Therefore, O Lord, as we celebrate the memorial of the saving passion of your Son, his wondrous resurrection and ascension into heaven, and as we look forward to his second coming, we offer you in thanksgiving this holy and living sacrifice. Look, we pray, on the oblation of your church, and recognizing the sacrificial victim by whose death you will doth reconcile us to yourself, grant that we, who are nourished by the body and blood of your Son, and filled with the Holy Spirit, may become one body, one spirit in Christ. May make of us an eternal offering to you, so that we may obtain an inheritance for the elect, especially with the most blessed Virgin Mary, Mother of God, with your blessed apostles and glorious martyrs, with St. Patrick, St. Anselm, St. Anne, and St. Joachim, and all your saints on whose constant intercession in your presence we rely for unfailing help. May this sacrifice of our reconciliation, we pray, advance the peace and salvation of all the world. Be pleased to confirm in faith and charity your pilgrim church on earth with your servant Leo, our Pope, Richard, Archbishop, the Order of Bishops, all the clergy, and the entire people your Son has gained for your own. Listen graciously to the prayers of this family, whom you have summoned before you in your compassion, O merciful Father. Gather yourself all your children scattered throughout the world, to our departed brothers and sisters, and to all who were pleasing to you at their passing from this life, give kind admittance to your kingdom. There we hope to enjoy forever the fullness of your glory, through Christ our Lord, through whom you bestow on all the world that is good. Through him, with him, in him, in the unity of through him and with him and in him, O God, Almighty Father, in the unity of the Holy Spirit, all glory and honor are yours forever.

0: At the Savior's command, informed by divine teaching, we dare to say, Our Father, who art in heaven, hallowed be thy name. Thy kingdom come, thy will be done, on earth as it is in heaven. Give us this day our daily bread, and forgive us our trespasses, as we forgive those who trespass against us. And lead us not into temptation, but deliver us from evil. Deliver us, Lord, from every evil, and grant us peace in your day and your mercy. Keep us free from sin. Protect us from anxiety as we wait in joyful hope for the coming of our Savior, Jesus Christ.
1: For the kingdom, the power, and the glory are yours, now and forever.
0: Lord Jesus Christ, you said to your apostles, Peace I leave you, my peace I give you. 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Grant us the peace and unity of your kingdom, where you live forever and ever.
1: Amen.
0: The peace of the Lord be with you always.
1: And with your spirit.
0: Let's offer each other a sign of Christ's peace. Peace, Mom and Dad. 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Peace, folks. Peace.
2: Peace.

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Blessed are those called to the supper of the Lamb. Lord, I'm not worthy you should enter under my roof, but only say the word, and my soul shall be healed.

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1: Grant thee a faithful Lord, whom you nourish and endow with life through the food of your word in heavenly sacrament, may so benefit from your beloved Son's great gifts that we may merit an eternal share in his life, who lives and reigns forever and ever.
2: Amen.
1: Folks, don't forget the Marshfield Theater closes this Sunday, so please come down and enjoy yourself as well. And then in Sudbury, you're always welcome to join us there. And on Saturday, September 19th, from 9 o'clock to 1 o'clock, we're having a yard sale. Come on by and say hello. The Lord be with you.
2: And with your spirit.
1: May Almighty God bless you, Father, Son, and the Holy Spirit.
2: Amen.
1: The Mass has ended, my friends. Go in peace.
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1: Have a Christ-centered week.
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0: Saint Michael the Archangel, defend us in battle. Be our protection against the wickedness and snares of the devil. May God rebuke him, we humbly pray. And do thou, O Prince of the Heavenly Host, by the power of God, cast into hell Satan and all the evil spirits who prowl through the world seeking the ruin of souls. Amen.
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2: we're going in the right direction. And I'm glad you tuned in today because those are the very things that we'll be looking at today. I'm Father Dan O'Connell, and this is We've Got to Talk. And I get to go up a bit higher. And higher still.
1: Watch We've Got to Talk right here on Catholic TV.

Hello, everyone. I'm Father Reed. Thank you for joining me today in praying the joyful mysteries of the Most Holy Rosary of the Blessed Virgin Mary. We're in Ireland, actually in beautiful Glendalough, located in the Valley of the Two Lakes. It's quite a tourist attraction for many reasons, because of its natural beauty and wildlife and archaeology, but also because of the deep faith, the Catholic faith that has been preserved and spread from this place. Saint Kevin himself established a monastery here in the 6th century. And in fact, this is the parish church dedicated to Saint Kevin. And we just thought it would be a wonderful place to be able to pray together today the joyful mysteries of the Rosary. So let's begin our prayer. In the name of the Father, and of the Son, and of the Holy Spirit, amen. I believe in God, the Father Almighty, creator of heaven and earth, and in Jesus Christ, his only Son, our Lord, who was conceived by the Holy Spirit, born of the Virgin Mary, suffered under Pontius Pilate, was crucified, died, and was buried. He descended into hell. The third day he rose again. He ascended into heaven and is seated at the right hand of the Father. From there he shall come to judge the living and the dead. I believe in the Holy Spirit, the Holy Catholic Church, the communion of saints, the forgiveness of sins, the resurrection of the body, and life everlasting. Amen. Our Father, who art in heaven, hallowed be thy name. Thy kingdom come, thy will be done, on earth as it is in heaven. Give us this day our daily bread, and forgive us our trespasses, as we forgive those who trespass against us. And lead us not into temptation, but deliver us from evil. Amen. Hail Mary, full of grace, the Lord is with thee. Blessed art thou among women, and blessed is the fruit of thy womb, Jesus. Holy Mary, Mother of God, pray for us sinners, now and at the hour of our death. Amen. Hail Mary, full of grace, the Lord is with thee. Blessed art thou among women, and blessed is the fruit of thy womb, Jesus. Holy Mary, Mother of God, pray for us sinners, now and at the hour of our death. Amen. Hail Mary, full of grace, the Lord is with thee. Blessed art thou among women, and blessed is the fruit of thy womb, Jesus. Holy Mary, Mother of God, pray for us sinners, now and at the hour of our death. Amen. Glory be to the Father, and to the Son, and to the Holy Spirit, as it was in the beginning, is now, and ever shall be, world without end. Amen. The first joyful mystery, the Annunciation. It was the angel Gabriel that brought this incredible announcement, and Mary said yes to God's plan, God's will for her. And so there was such an intimacy between Mary and Jesus from that first moment of his conception. Let's not forget that she felt the life of Jesus grow within her.

the connection between her heart and his is so incredibly close, so unbelievably intimate. And so we ask for the Blessed Mother's intercession, her prayers for us today, because she is so very close and has been since that moment of the Annunciation. Our Father, who art in heaven, hallowed be thy name. Thy kingdom come, thy will be done, on earth as it is in heaven. Give us this day our daily bread, and forgive us our trespasses, as we forgive those who trespass against us. And lead us not into temptation, but deliver us from evil. Amen. Hail Mary, full of grace, the Lord is with thee. Blessed art thou among women, and blessed is the fruit of thy womb, Jesus. Holy Mary, Mother of God, pray for us sinners, now and at the hour of our death. Amen. Hail Mary, full of grace, the Lord is with thee. Blessed art thou among women, and blessed is the fruit of thy womb, Jesus. Holy Mary, Mother of God, pray for us sinners, now and at the hour of our death. Amen. Hail Mary, full of grace, the Lord is with thee. Blessed art thou among women, and blessed is the fruit of thy womb, Jesus. Holy Mary, Mother of God, pray for us sinners, now and at the hour of our death. Amen. Hail Mary, full of grace, the Lord is with thee. Blessed art thou among women, and blessed is the fruit of thy womb, Jesus. Holy Mary, Mother of God, pray for us sinners, now and at the hour of our death. Amen. Hail Mary, full of grace, the Lord is with thee. Blessed art thou among women, and blessed is the fruit of thy womb, Jesus. Holy Mary, Mother of God, pray for us sinners, now and at the hour of our death. Amen. Hail Mary, full of grace, the Lord is with thee. Blessed art thou among women, and blessed is the fruit of thy womb, Jesus. Holy Mary, Mother of God, pray for us sinners, now and at the hour of our death. Amen. Hail Mary, full of grace, the Lord is with thee. Blessed art thou among women, and blessed is the fruit of thy womb, Jesus. Holy Mary, Mother of God, pray for us sinners, now and at the hour of our death. Amen. Hail Mary, full of grace, the Lord is with thee. Blessed art thou among women, and blessed is the fruit of thy womb, Jesus. Holy Mary, Mother of God, pray for us sinners, now and at the hour of our death. Amen. Hail Mary, full of grace, the Lord is with thee. Blessed art thou among women, and blessed is the fruit of thy womb, Jesus. Holy Mary, Mother of God, pray for us sinners, now and at the hour of our death. Amen. Hail Mary, full of grace, the Lord is with thee. Blessed art thou among women, and blessed is the fruit of thy womb, Jesus. Holy Mary, Mother of God, pray for us sinners, now and at the hour of our death. Amen. Glory be to the Father, and to the Son, and to the Holy Spirit, as it was in the beginning, is now, and ever shall be, world without end. Amen. O my Jesus, forgive us our sins. Save us from the fires of hell. Lead all souls into heaven, especially those who are in most need of thy mercy. The second joyful mystery, the Visitation. We know from the gospel account that Mary went to visit her kinswoman, Elizabeth, who was also with child. And in that moment, they encountered one another. And as people of faith, as women of faith, they shared that faith one to the other. It is in the encounter that we have with one another, be it here praying the rosary together, at Sunday Mass, at our parish, in quiet conversation with a friend. It is in that encounter, one with the other, each of us made in the likeness of the Creator, that we truly encounter the Lord Jesus. So as Mary encountered Elizabeth and brought Jesus with her, carrying him in her womb, they experienced a moment of great faith, of faith sharing. And that happens whenever we encounter one another, especially in our prayer. And so together we pray, Our Father, who art in heaven, hallowed be thy name. Thy kingdom come, thy will be done on earth as it is in heaven. Give us this day our daily bread, and forgive us our trespasses, as we forgive those who trespass against us. And lead us not into temptation,

temptation, but deliver us from evil. Amen. Hail Mary, full of grace, the Lord is with thee. Blessed art thou among women, and blessed is the fruit of thy womb, Jesus. Holy Mary, Mother of God, pray for us sinners, now and at the hour of our death. Amen. Hail Mary, full of grace, the Lord is with thee. Blessed art thou among women, and blessed is the fruit of thy womb, Jesus. Holy Mary, Mother of God, pray for us sinners, now and at the hour of our death. Amen. Hail Mary, full of grace, the Lord is with thee. Blessed art thou among women, and blessed is the fruit of thy womb, Jesus. Holy Mary, Mother of God, pray for us sinners, now and at the hour of our death. Amen. Hail Mary, full of grace, the Lord is with thee. Blessed art thou among women, and blessed is the fruit of thy womb, Jesus. Holy Mary, Mother of God, pray for us sinners, now and at the hour of our death. Amen. Hail Mary, full of grace, the Lord is with thee. Blessed art thou among women, and blessed is the fruit of thy womb, Jesus. Holy Mary, Mother of God, pray for us sinners, now and at the hour of our death. Amen. Hail Mary, full of grace, the Lord is with thee. Blessed art thou among women, and blessed is the fruit of thy womb, Jesus. Holy Mary, Mother of God, pray for us sinners, now and at the hour of our death. Amen. Hail Mary, full of grace, the Lord is with thee. Blessed art thou among women, and blessed is the fruit of thy womb, Jesus. Holy Mary, Mother of God, pray for us sinners, now and at the hour of our death. Amen. Hail Mary, full of grace, the Lord is with thee. Blessed art thou among women, and blessed is the fruit of thy womb, Jesus. Holy Mary, Mother of God, pray for us sinners, now and at the hour of our death. Amen. Hail Mary, full of grace, the Lord is with thee. Blessed art thou among women, and blessed is the fruit of thy womb, Jesus. Holy Mary, Mother of God, pray for us sinners, now and at the hour of our death. Amen. Hail Mary, full of grace, the Lord is with thee. Blessed art thou among women, and blessed is the fruit of thy womb, Jesus. Holy Mary, Mother of God, pray for us sinners, now and at the hour of our death. Amen. Glory be to the Father, and to the Son, and to the Holy Spirit, as it was in the beginning, is now, and ever shall be, world without end. Amen. O my Jesus, forgive us our sins. Save us from the fires of hell. Lead all souls into heaven, especially those who are in most need of thy mercy. The third joyful mystery, the Nativity, the birth of Jesus. We think of that glorious night, that mystery we celebrate each year at Christmas, the wonderful hymns of that season, angels we have heard on high, away in a manger, O come, let us adore him, Christ the Lord. In that moment of the Nativity, earth meets heaven. The divine person takes on our human condition. We, as a human family, encounter God in a most incredible way, in the flesh, in a baby placed in an animal feeder. Our Father, who art in heaven, hallowed be thy name. Thy kingdom come, thy will be done on earth as it is in heaven. Give us this day our daily bread, and forgive us our trespasses, as we forgive those who trespass against us. And lead us not into temptation, but deliver us from evil. Amen. Hail Mary, full of grace, the Lord is with thee. Blessed art thou among women, and blessed is the fruit of thy womb, Jesus. Holy Mary, Mother of God, pray for us sinners, now and at the hour of our death. Amen. Hail Mary, full of grace, the Lord is with thee. Blessed art thou among women, and blessed is the fruit of thy womb, Jesus. Holy Mary, Mother of God, pray for us sinners, now and at the hour of our death. Amen. Hail Mary, full of grace, the Lord is with thee. Blessed art thou among women, and blessed is the fruit of thy womb, Jesus. Holy Mary, Mother of God, pray for us sinners, now and at the hour of our death. Amen. Hail Mary, full of grace, the Lord is with thee. Blessed art thou among women, and blessed is the fruit of thy womb, Jesus. Holy Mary, Mother of God, pray for us sinners, now and at the hour of our death. Amen. Hail Mary, full of grace, the Lord is with thee.
Blessed art thou among women, and

Blessed is the fruit of thy womb, Jesus. Holy Mary, Mother of God, pray for us sinners, now and at the hour of our death. Amen. Hail Mary, full of grace, the Lord is with thee. Blessed art thou among women, and blessed is the fruit of thy womb, Jesus. Holy Mary, Mother of God, pray for us sinners, now and at the hour of our death. Amen. Hail Mary, full of grace, the Lord is with thee. Blessed art thou among women, and blessed is the fruit of thy womb, Jesus. Holy Mary, Mother of God, pray for us sinners, now and at the hour of our death. Amen. Hail Mary, full of grace, the Lord is with thee. Blessed art thou among women, and blessed is the fruit of thy womb, Jesus. Holy Mary, Mother of God, pray for us sinners, now and at the hour of our death. Amen. Hail Mary, full of grace, the Lord is with thee. Blessed art thou among women, and blessed is the fruit of thy womb, Jesus. Holy Mary, Mother of God, pray for us sinners, now and at the hour of our death. Amen. Hail Mary, full of grace, the Lord is with thee. Blessed art thou among women, and blessed is the fruit of thy womb, Jesus. Holy Mary, Mother of God, pray for us sinners, now and at the hour of our death. Amen. Glory be to the Father, and to the Son, and to the Holy Spirit, as it was in the beginning, is now, and ever shall be, world without end. Amen. O my Jesus, forgive us our sins. Save us from the fires of hell. Lead all souls into heaven, especially those who are in most need of thy mercy. The fourth joyful mystery, the presentation of Jesus in the temple. Joseph and Mary brought their child to the temple to be presented so as to fulfill their duty. And in doing that, they encountered Simeon, who prophesied about the sufferings that their child would endure. And he predicted too that a sword would pierce Mary's heart. And from that moment on, whenever she looked at her precious child, she knew that he would suffer and that so would she. But Simeon also prophesied that many would be saved because of his suffering and hers. Our lives are, by their very nature, filled with suffering and tragedy. But oftentimes, through tragedy comes hope. And so we pray that God would give us hope, even in the midst of our difficulties. Our Father, who art in heaven, hallowed be thy name. Thy kingdom come, thy will be done on earth as it is in heaven. Give us this day our daily bread, and forgive us our trespasses, as we forgive those who trespass against us. And lead us not into temptation, but deliver us from evil. Amen. Hail Mary, full of grace, the Lord is with thee. Blessed art thou among women, and blessed is the fruit of thy womb, Jesus. Holy Mary, Mother of God, pray for us sinners, now and at the hour of our death. Amen. Hail Mary, full of grace, the Lord is with thee. Blessed art thou among women, and blessed is the fruit of thy womb, Jesus. Holy Mary, Mother of God, pray for us sinners, now and at the hour of our death. Amen. Hail Mary, full of grace, the Lord is with thee. Blessed art thou among women, and blessed is the fruit of thy womb, Jesus. Holy Mary, Mother of God, pray for us sinners, now and at the hour of our death. Amen. Hail Mary, full of grace, the Lord is with thee. Blessed art thou among women, and blessed is the fruit of thy womb, Jesus. Holy Mary, Mother of God, pray for us sinners, now and at the hour of our death. Amen. Hail Mary, full of grace, the Lord is with thee. Blessed art thou among women, and blessed is the fruit of thy womb, Jesus. Holy Mary, Mother of God, pray for us sinners, now and at the hour of our death. Amen. Hail Mary, full of grace, the Lord is with thee. Blessed art thou among women, and blessed is the fruit of thy womb, Jesus. Holy Mary, Mother of God, pray for us sinners, now and at the hour of our death. Amen. Hail Mary, full of grace, the Lord is with thee. Blessed art thou among women, and blessed is the fruit of thy womb, Jesus. Holy Mary, Mother of God, pray for us sinners, now and at the hour of our death. Amen. Hail Mary, full of grace, the Lord is with thee. Blessed art thou among women, and blessed is the fruit

Fruit of thy womb, Jesus. Holy Mary, Mother of God, pray for us sinners, now and at the hour of our death. Amen. Hail, Mary, full of grace, the Lord is with thee. Blessed art thou among women, and blessed is the fruit of thy womb, Jesus. Holy Mary, Mother of God, pray for us sinners, now and at the hour of our death. Amen. Hail Mary, full of grace, the Lord is with thee. Blessed art thou among women, and blessed is the fruit of thy womb, Jesus. Holy Mary, Mother of God, pray for us sinners, now and at the hour of our death. Amen. Glory be to the Father, and to the Son, and to the Holy Spirit, as it was in the beginning, is now, and ever shall be, world without end. Amen. O my Jesus, forgive us our sins, save us from the fires of hell, lead all souls into heaven, especially those who are in most need of thy mercy. The fifth and the final joyful mystery, the finding of Jesus in the temple. Certainly, Mary and Joseph were completely overjoyed finding their son, and he said to them, "Did you not know that I had to be in my Father's house?" So they learned firsthand the intimate relationship that Jesus had enjoyed with his Father. And then the gospel tells us, the account tells us that Jesus was obedient to them. And so we learn that Jesus, though he is the Son of God, learned obedience from his relationship to his parents and his family, and he learned obedience from what he would suffer. As we meditate on this mystery of the finding of Jesus in the temple, we pray for the grace to be obedient to God's will in our lives and to learn from Jesus himself about the intimate relationship that we share as redeemed men and women baptized into the family of God the Father. Our Father, who art in heaven, hallowed be thy name. Thy kingdom come, thy will be done on earth as it is in heaven. Give us this day our daily bread, and forgive us our trespasses as we forgive those who trespass against us. And lead us not into temptation, but deliver us from evil. Amen. Hail Mary, full of grace, the Lord is with thee. Blessed art thou among women, and blessed is the fruit of thy womb, Jesus. Holy Mary, Mother of God, pray for us sinners, now and at the hour of our death. Amen. Hail Mary, full of grace, the Lord is with thee. Blessed art thou among women, and blessed is the fruit of thy womb, Jesus. Holy Mary, Mother of God, pray for us sinners, now and at the hour of our death. Amen. Hail Mary, full of grace, the Lord is with thee. Blessed art thou among women, and blessed is the fruit of thy womb, Jesus. Holy Mary, Mother of God, pray for us sinners, now and at the hour of our death. Amen. Hail Mary, full of grace, the Lord is with thee. Blessed art thou among women, and blessed is the fruit of thy womb, Jesus. Holy Mary, Mother of God, pray for us sinners, now and at the hour of our death. Amen. Hail Mary, full of grace, the Lord is with thee. Blessed art thou among women, and blessed is the fruit of thy womb, Jesus. Holy Mary, Mother of God, pray for us sinners, now and at the hour of our death. Amen. Hail Mary, full of grace, the Lord is with thee. Blessed art thou among women, and blessed is the fruit of thy womb, Jesus. Holy Mary, Mother of God, pray for us sinners, now and at the hour of our death. Amen. Hail Mary, full of grace, the Lord is with thee. Blessed art thou among women, and blessed is the fruit of thy womb, Jesus. Holy Mary, Mother of God, pray for us sinners, now and at the hour of our death. Amen. Hail Mary, full of grace, the Lord is with thee. Blessed art thou among women, and blessed is the fruit of thy womb, Jesus. Holy Mary, Mother of God, pray for us sinners, now and at the hour of our death. Amen. Hail Mary, full of grace, the Lord is with thee. Blessed art thou among women, and blessed is the fruit of thy womb, Jesus. Holy Mary, Mother of God, pray for us sinners, now and at the hour of our death. Amen. Hail Mary, full of grace, the Lord is with thee. Blessed art thou among women, and blessed is the fruit of thy womb, Jesus. Holy Mary, Mother of God, pray for us sinners, now and at the hour of our death. Amen.
Hail Mary, full of grace, the Lord is with thee. Blessed art thou among women, and blessed is the fruit

thy womb, Jesus. Holy Mary, Mother of God, pray for us sinners, now and at the hour of our death. Amen. Glory be to the Father, and to the Son, and to the Holy Spirit, as it was in the beginning, is now, and ever shall be, world without end. Amen. O my Jesus, forgive us our sins. Save us from the fires of hell. Lead all souls into heaven, especially those who are in most need of thy mercy. Hail, Holy Queen, Mother of Mercy, our life, our sweetness, and our hope. To thee do we cry, poor banished children of Eve. To thee do we send up our sighs, mourning and weeping in this valley of tears. Turn then, most gracious advocate, thine eyes of mercy toward us, and after this our exile, show unto us the blessed fruit of thy womb, Jesus. O clement, O loving, O sweet Virgin Mary, pray for us, O Holy Mother of God, that we may be made worthy of the promises of Christ. Let us pray. O God, whose only begotten Son, by whose life, death, and resurrection has purchased for us the rewards of everlasting life, grant, we beseech thee, that by meditating on these mysteries of the Most Holy Rosary of the Blessed Virgin Mary, we may both imitate what they contain and obtain what they promise through the same Christ our Lord. Amen. May the divine assistance remain always with us. May the souls of the faithful departed, through the mercy of God, rest in peace. Holy Mother, with thy loving child, thy blessing give to us this day. In the name of the Father, and of the Son, and of the Holy Spirit. Amen. Well, thank you for joining me in praying these joyful mysteries of the Most Holy Rosary here in the beautiful Valley of Glendalough before the Church of St. Kevin, who founded the monastic enclosure here in the 6th century. It's been wonderful praying with you here in Ireland. May God bless you, and may you know always the love and the powerful intercession of the Blessed Mother

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1: Hi everyone, I'm Kevin Nelson here in Alexandria, Virginia, and behind me is the Basilica of St. Mary, and in 2018, this Church of St. Mary officially was designated as a minor basilica by the Vatican. 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
4: 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But we have some great guests coming by. We have some great musical entertainment. We have your phone calls and pledges online. And we have lots of things to get to throughout the course.

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0: Hello, and welcome to our program, Where God Weeps, a program in which we speak with church leaders from all around the world to the situation of the Catholic Church, especially in areas where she suffers discrimination or persecution. Namibia is a small country of about 2.5 million people on the southwest coast of Africa. While the driest country in sub-Saharan Africa, Namibia is nonetheless home to rich natural resources and mineral deposits, including diamonds, zinc, lead, and copper. And Namibia is the world's fourth largest supplier of uranium. Namibia is also a very culturally rich nation, hosting as many as 10 different tribes and ethnic groups, which live alongside each other in relative harmony. Here to tell us more about Namibia and the work of the Catholic Church in the country, it's my great privilege to welcome Bishop Willem Christians of the Diocese of Kitmanshoef in Namibia. Your Excellency, thank you for being here today with us on our program.
1: You're welcome, Mark. I'm very happy to be here.

0: Your Excellency, before we get into the topics of Namibia and the church situation in Namibia, can you tell us a little bit about yourself? What was growing up in Namibia like for you?
1: I'm coming from a very staunch Catholic family. Mom and dad having 11 children.
0: What number are you?
1: I am number two.
0: Two.
1: From the top.
0: Wow.
1: And grew up in that environment. My mom was a staunch churchgoer and instilled in all 11 of us real faith, Catholic faith. And up till this day, we're all still practicing Catholics.
0: Are there any other religious in your family?
1: I had a sister who joined, and after 10 years, she found another way and became a teacher. And today she's also very much involved in church life and so forth, yes.
0: Your own story. When was it that you first had a sense that you might have a calling?
1: I was still in primary school,
0: being
1: a Catholic school.
0: So young.
1: Very much so. In a Catholic school, and the nun who was the principal, she was somehow just on my case, as I would say, all the time. I became an altar server at a very young age after First Holy Communion. And since then, she checked on me all the time. The two priests in the parish, they've been there for many years, and they formed a team of three.
0: You had no chance.
1: I had no chance whatsoever, yes. And my mom always just been there to support, and whatever the principal told her, to watch carefully over this boy, she did that and always tried to guide and to take care of matters, having to go to church and getting involved in youth groups and things like that, yes.
0: If I'm not mistaken, you're one of the youngest bishops in the Namibian Bishops' Conference. Is that correct?
1: That's correct, yes.
0: What was it when you received the call from the nuncio? What was your first reaction?
1: So I became an administrator of the diocese after my predecessor retired. And for 6 months, I was the one guiding the diocese. I've been the vicar general before that, very much already known with the cases in the diocese, its trend, what are the things that that gives life to this diocese. I've been very much involved. Even if I have to go back further, I've been the provincial superior of the priest

0: The congregation I belong to is the Oblates of St. Francis de Sales.
1: So there was almost a vocational preparation, if you will, for this present position for you. Well, but it must have still come as a bit of a surprise.
0: Oh, very much so. I was part of the Pontifical Mission Societies. I enjoyed this ministry, having to travel to parishes. And suddenly, when the nuncio mentioned this to me, I was taken aback a little bit, and I found it interesting. He said to me, "What is your answer?" And I was sitting there. He says, second time, "What is your answer?" I said, "Can I have time till maybe tomorrow?" He says, "No, we want the answer right now."
1: Now,
0: yes. Right. So I was happy to say, "Well, commit myself, and with God's help, I'm available." Yes.
1: And here you are today.
0: Praise God.
1: Your Excellency, I want to talk a little bit about Namibia, some of the beauties and some of the challenges, of course, that the church and the country face. Namibia is a very culturally rich country. If I'm not mistaken, there are, I think, about 10 different ethnic groups or even more living together in relative harmony. I think it's in not an exception in Africa, but somehow it is unique. How would you say that this social cohesion is maintained in Namibia?
0: It's actually a very interesting thing that there is this kind of harmony. It came from a negative thing to the country during the years of apartheid. And one language policy was implemented in all the schools, having diverse cultural groups and so forth. One language was taught in schools.
1: And just to go back a little bit for the, just for our understanding, Namibia was up until 1990 a part of South Africa, and hence you were subject to the same rules and regulations of the Afrikaans policy at the time, which was this apartheid. Is that
0: absolutely
1: correct?
0: Absolutely. And that Afrikaans policy was implemented in all the schools. They revolted against that in 1976, the language being sort of forced. But it had, if you think about it, this advantage that all, was 85% of people in this country spoke Afrikaans, despite having their different languages and so. So to be able to communicate, I think that was the one important thing that made this tolerance, harmony, knowing each other more relevant, because we could communicate in one language to be understood.
1: Namibia is not only culturally rich, but also very rich in natural resources. And yet, Namibia is one of the poorest countries in Africa. Can you tell me where's the disconnect? Where is this contradiction that is this wealth and yet the poverty of the people?
0: Right. This is the kind of thing that you find in many, many countries, and especially in countries that are rich in this, in the so-called third world countries, where a few enrich themselves with the resources of that country and very little comes to the general population. And this has been exactly the same with us. Having riches in minerals, as you said, but also the fish resources along our very long coast. I mean, it's nearly 1,500 more coastline than we have, rich in those kind, and even the natural things inland, agriculture-wise. All those resources
1: they've
0: supposed
1: been
0: to...
1: been concentrated in the hands of a few.
0: Absolutely.
1: And is there not a frustration that builds within the population? Why the young people, for example, how does this play out within the population?
0: I give you one example of the frustration between among the young people. We had a recent scandal, which is called the fish rot scandal, where the Ministry of Fisheries, with some high-ranking officials, had a sham and a system organized where they sort of accumulated millions of dollars with a Norwegian company selling them the rights to catch, but the money went for most in the pockets of these individuals until it broke out, and they are all in jail at the moment awaiting. that was. And young people looked at that and said, look at the resources that was spent on these individuals instead of giving it to us for opportunities to study, to build a life.
1: In such a resource-based economy, is this resource a blessing or a curse?
0: It's both, but I would say more of a curse. Just recently, a discovery was made of oil and gas along the Namibian west coast. It links up with Angola, that's a oil-producing country, and that line of these resources are running down the Namibian coast. When that announcement was made, it didn't bring much joy. There was this whole frustration of, we would rather not have this, because it's gonna go the same way again. So there is this pessimistic view of having this resource and yet looking at it and say, will it bring us also advantages for us in the lower classes of society and not for a few people having already resources that they have helped themselves to?
1: And the balance with nature. How does the church, for example, work in this area of the extraordinary resources, the need for work, but at the same time, now, especially with the pontifical encyclical Laudato Si, on the question of the respect for nature?
0: Absolutely. It's a very important question. There is a company in the northeast of the country, right in this beautiful area of the Okavango Delta, that have started to drill for gas and oil exploration. Well, a small portion was given to them, but suddenly the realization was more licenses were extended to some others. And this brought a lot of anger, because that area is such a beautiful natural part of the country with Botswana. But in a whole, people are looking and said, in light of the encyclical by Pope Francis, we need to take care of it. And these are things that disturbs the environment quite a lot. So people have protested, and now it has come to a point where government is uncertain, even though it knows we need some of these resources to be put into monetary terms for the country. They are quite careful, because people will really stand
1: watching.
0: Up.
1: Now they're watching.
0: They're watching carefully, yes.
1: Your Excellency, let's turn a little bit to some of the better news coming out of Namibia. Despite naturally the issues of poverty and everything we've been talking about, compared to its neighbors, the country has done remarkably well, for example, in poverty reduction. Since independence in 1990, the proportion of Namibians living below the poverty line has been halved. There's also been good progress with regards to literacy rates. How much of the role, or rather, what has been the role of the church in this progress? I think in many regards, the church is an unsung hero in many of these questions of literacy, for example, literacy rates and education. Can you tell us a little bit about the role of the church in this good news?
0: Our schools have played a big part to further education in this country, together with government, yes.
1: How many schools does the church run in Namibia?
0: We ran about 21 schools, primary schools, middle schools, as well as secondary schools. Connected to that are the hostels where we keep where these learners go from there to school.
1: The boarding houses.
0: That's correct, yes. And so in that regard, schools have played a big, big role. Catholic education, and this is why we thank our missionaries for the wonderful work that they've been doing to establish schools that are good, that provide quality education. Government has acknowledged that and say, with a Catholic church, we can go a long distance, because this is. And so we have tried with feeding schemes in our schools, to try, and also where the parents at home cannot provide for these children, The government gives a subsidy to our schools, and from there we see that it is justly distributed, that the children are fed properly. And with our donor organizations, which we're so grateful for, has assisted in many, many ways in this regard.
1: Having said this, a further challenge following the education, you have young people who come out as graduates, and yet you have among the youth 46% unemployment. What does this, first of all, why? And then secondly, what frustration does this generate? And then what are some of the social ills that come as a consequence of having young people who are educated but sitting around with nothing to do?
0: That's a big challenge, and this is a sort of very unsettling. Young people are asking the question, where have we gone wrong? We have all the means that we could use if to educate and put up a better world for us. Unfortunately, as we mentioned already, the resources are not channeled in the right direction. Leaves the young people frustrated. Government is trying its best now to try and see how they can stimulate the whole process of getting young people involved, but it's a big, big challenge.
1: And what about the secondary challenges, drug abuse? Is this also something, as a consequence of this frustration, do you see the resulting collateral implications, which are drug abuse and all of the other social ills that we know? How is this in Namibia, or is this not such a problem?
0: It is indeed a big problem. Since our young people are not employed, they really have sort of fallen into this trap of drug and alcohol abuse. There's a lot of challenges in this regard. The government has asked the church to really take hands with him and to address this problem.
1: How do you do that?
0: We have this whole system of trying to get our young people interested in training of certain leadership programs, in trying to keep themselves aware of in this system of the digital media, train them in all different spheres and so forth. But it remains a challenge because young people are looking for work, physically to be involved and to also to be in many ways productive. And that poses a big challenge. We're still figuring it out. How are we gonna really address this properly? There are ways, but it seems it's a mammoth task.
1: You have 48,000 Catholics in your diocese, and you have been outspoken in the call to the young people, the greater participation of the young people. In fact, you've been saying young people need to move towards a path of holiness. Can you tell us, in your own diocese, how you're trying to encourage the young people in their engagement and their path to holiness?
0: I've been very fortunate to attend that synod in 2018 where the document Christus Vivit was sort of given to us. We worked through the process. When I came back, I immediately addressed the priest. I said to them, this is the path that we need to look at. And appointing two youth chaplains in my diocese, two young priests, very enthusiastic, and have given them the task to get leadership among our young people, to train them, that they should organize them, that they need to become much more part of the church than what we currently have.
1: So you make them responsible?
0: Absolutely, absolutely.
1: And catechists?
0: Catechists, this is one of our big challenges, that we have a beautiful center to train all of these catechists all over the diocese. And we have been venturing into that. Unfortunately, this is one of the areas that we would really appeal to train our catechists, people that would take care in our rural areas, areas where we cannot reach as often. They are the backbone of the faith life in rural parts of our diocese. And that's one of our challenges that we truly face.
1: I want to stay a little bit with the faith situation here in Namibia. And up to 97% of Namibians identify with Christianity, and approximately 25% identify as Catholics. So a very, very strong Christian presence. Nonetheless, traditional leaders of traditional faiths, as heads of communities, are key decision makers and the custodians of ancestral traditional beliefs and cultures. What is the relationship between the Catholic Church and the traditional leaders, and how do you also, as a Catholic Church, try and engage to help perhaps keep some of the culture, the original culture of the Namibian population?
0: Mark, in the Southern Diocese where I come from, I have to deal only with one traditional authority and with the different, of course, groups. But I've met twice with them. In actual fact, they wanted me to be a person that listened to these groups because they have their little battles amongst each other.
1: And what tribe is this one?
0: This is called the Bonal Swats. Tamingui is the local language, but it is, the Afrikaans name is just Bondel Swats, and it's part from the Nama traditional authorities. They form part of that.
1: And they've reached out to you for your...
0: Yes, because they basically, many of them are Catholics, Lutherans. We do not have the real traditional way where you would go with going to a village to do all sorts of medicinal things like that. No, this is a traditional authority that has the faith life is important to them, being part of different of the main religions in this country, Catholics, Lutherans, Anglicans. They from there, these leaders. So we do not have really in the rest of the country the basic traditional ways of doing. It is not in this diocese where I come from.
1: Do you have a challenge at all with syncretism, that is, the mixing of the traditional belief with Christianity?
0: Not that much, no. Since this whole thing of the faith life in these traditional authorities is very much tied to the Catholic religion and other religions.
1: A challenge within Christianity is, well, let's say, a challenge, perhaps the wrong word, but a fact within Christianity is the growth of the Pentecostal churches. I believe you have excellent relations with the Lutherans and probably with many of the evangelical churches, but there are, of course, some more aggressive, if you would. What is the situation here, and how do you relate? How do you find common ground?
0: We have had this challenge a few years back where the whole thing of the Pentecostal religion trying to get our Catholic youth members to the church, because they were looking for, the young people were looking for this, what they call the lively services and also musical instruments playing a role. And actually the Pentecostal church have campaigned actively. In actual fact, sometimes in the rural areas where the presence of no priest or catechist going there rarely, they have been using our podiums to address our young people and get them. But we have managed to get all of that sort of sorted out in ways that we've put catechists, this beautiful, wonderful thing of having a catechist in those areas have sort of brought a sort of a way where we can easily get our young people back to church. We've also started to incorporate in church, of course, the liturgical celebrations, instruments that's known in the area. Would it be drums? Would it be electrical implements? And that has sort of motivated our young people to say, in our youth groups and wherever we are, this is the way to do, instead of having to leave the church. At this very moment, many have come back. This is what young people do. When they see things are moving in a direction that also make them part of the church, they come back, and we've been very fortunate.
1: In fact, you mentioned earlier that your diocese is growing.
0: Yes, absolutely.
1: You're having young people coming to the church.
0: I have young people coming back to the church. It's very consoling. The whole thing that has, or at the moment, made a very big difference is, with this latest of the synod preparation and having the diocesan phase of synodal consultations, Our young people have been part of this process. In actual fact, telling us, we as young people, this is the way we think the Diocese of Kidmanshoop would function much better, because their voices were heard lots over the whole diocese. We were fortunate that everyone was excited and gave them the chance and the platform to address us, and very impressed with what the young people suggested.
1: What were some of the messages from the young people?
0: Some of the messages: we want to be part in church, to not have in the structures of pastoral meetings, finance meetings, finance committees. Those committees, we want to be part of it. That's where decisions are made. That's where you make decisions about us. We want to be part of that. And we said yes, and that we have gone in that. In actual fact, from this process, we are working at this very moment on a pastoral plan for the diocese, incorporating all these different elements. Young people are part of the process. I'm so happy that they have really come out, spoke their mind. Sometimes it was very critical, which is necessary for self-evaluation for us as a diocese. Their voices have been heard. Sometimes the older people were just shaking their heads and say, the young people, they have so many ideas how it's going to be practical. We said, we're giving them a chance. We help them to make things
1: just practical. To have their voice heard, I think, is already an enormous step.
0: Absolutely, Mark.
1: What are some of the challenges you would face? Your diocese is vast. It is arid. Your population of 48,000 is impressive. What would be some of the challenges working in such a rural environment?
0: We've been very fortunate that our missionaries, once again, thanks to them, have put up structures in all places, even in the rural areas, what we would call outstations. The facilities are there for people to meet, to come together. And so those kind of challenges have been taken care of the missionaries. The challenge we have at the moment is to have the training for many of these leadership courses, training of catechists. Those are the challenges for us. And for us, the resources to do that is very minimal. And that really for us would be, if we would have a little sort of access to some resources for training in these areas, we would be very grateful.
1: Which brings me to the question for those who are with us today in our program, what is it that we can do? Pray? How can we help you in a concrete way?
0: First of all, prayer, of course, is always the most important. We are truly grateful for all the prayers going out over the world for the mission territories. That, for us, is so, so important. And that is number one, praying for the missions. Secondly, if in some way there are organizations, families who want to say, we want to see that catechists are trained. We want to see that our young people are empowered by training. We would really appreciate that kind of...
1: To form them in the teaching of the church.
0: Absolutely, Mark.
1: Your Excellency, thank you for having been with us today in our program.
0: My pleasure, Mark, and thank you for having me.
1: It was a great pleasure. And thank you, ladies and gentlemen, for having been with us today in our program, Where God Weeps. And if you'd like to know more about the situation of the church in Namibia, perhaps how you might be able to help, I would encourage you to look at the contact information at the end of this program. And we look forward to seeing you next week. Take care.

A favorite prayer of mine has always been, what return can I make to the Lord for all the good he's done for me? The cup of salvation I take up, I call upon the name of the Lord. Hello, everyone. I'm Father Dan O'Connell, host of Catholic TV's We've Got to Talk, inviting you to this year's telethon, September 18th and 19th. We will be calling upon your name, asking you to continue to support us as we support all of those that turn to Catholic TV to hear his voice and listen for his direction and love. September 18th and 19th, right here on Catholic.

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God, come to my assistance. Lord, make haste to help me. Glory to the Father, and to the Son, and to the Holy Spirit, as it was in the beginning, is now, and will be forever. Amen. Friends, as we end the day, we take a moment in silence to examine our conscience. We beg God's mercy for any of the failings throughout this day, and we ask for His grace to do better.

O Lord our God, unwearied is your love for us. Turn your ear, O Lord, and give answer, for I am poor and needy. Preserve my life, for I am faithful. Save the servant who trusts in you. You are my God. Have mercy on me, Lord, for I cry to you all day long. Give joy to your servant, O Lord, for to you I lift up my soul. O Lord, you are good and forgiving, full of love to all who call. Give heed, O Lord, to my prayer and attend to the sound of my voice. In the day of distress I will call, and surely you will reply. Among the gods there is none like you, O Lord, nor work to compare with yours. All the nations shall come to adore you and glorify your name, O Lord, for you are great and do marvelous deeds, you who alone are God. Show me, Lord, your way, so that I may walk in your truth. Guide my heart to fear your name. I will praise you, Lord my God, with all my heart, and glorify your name forever. For your love to me has been great. You have saved me from the depths of the grave. The proud have risen against me. Ruthless men seek my life. To you they pay no heed. But you, God of mercy and compassion, slow to anger, O Lord, abounding in love and truth, turn and take pity on me. O give your strength to your servant and save your handmaid's son. Show me a sign of your favor, that my foes may see to their shame, that you console me and give me your help. Glory to the Father and to the Son and to the Holy Spirit, as it was in the beginning, is now, and will be forever. Amen. O Lord our God, unwearied is your love for us. The reading tonight is drawn from the fifth chapter of the first letter to the Thessalonians. God has destined us for acquiring salvation through our Lord Jesus Christ. He died for us, that all of us, whether awake or asleep, together might live with him.

Into your hands, Lord, I commend my spirit. Into your hands, Lord, I commend my spirit. You have redeemed us, Lord God of truth. I commend my spirit. Glory to the Father, and to the Son, and to the Holy Spirit. Into your hands, Lord, I commend my spirit. Protect us, Lord, as we stay awake. Watch over us as we sleep, that awake we may keep watch with Christ, and asleep rest in his peace. Lord, now you let your servant go in peace. Your word has been fulfilled. My own eyes have seen the salvation which you have prepared in the sight of every people, a light to reveal you to the nations and the glory of your people, Israel. Glory to the Father, and to the Son, and to the Holy Spirit, as it was in the beginning, is now, and will be forever. Amen. Protect us, Lord, as we stay awake. Watch over us as we sleep, that awake we may keep watch with Christ, and asleep rest in his peace. Let us pray. Lord, give our bodies restful sleep, and let the work that we have done today bear fruit in eternal life. We ask this through Christ our Lord. Amen. May the all-powerful Lord grant us a restful night and a peaceful death. Amen.

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Amen.

Lord Jesus, Good Shepherd, you walk through our streets and squares, enter tall buildings and humble neighborhoods, and silently accompany millions who seek meaning amid noise and haste.

You know, Lord, the heart of the city, its lights and shadows, its noise and loneliness. We know that cities are called to be places of freedom and opportunity, but they can also become spaces of anonymity and isolation. That's why today we ask you for a renewed gaze, able to discover in urban life fertile ground for proclaiming your gospel.

Give us a creative and deep faith that doesn't remain in words, but becomes flesh through simple and loving gestures. Make us a church that goes forth, able to reach out to the peripheries, to console those who are lonely, and to sow fraternity and connection instead of giving in to indifference.

Lord, may our urban communities be open and welcoming homes, places where hope is shared, where no one feels invisible, and where the joy of your gospel shines in the hidden lives of so many brothers and sisters. Make us your witnesses in the city, bold and creative missionaries who proclaim your love with their lives, a love capable of overcoming haste, noise, and anonymity. Amen.

0: A lot of times when I'm hearing confessions, your kids are confessing your sins. Let me explain what that means. Let's pour some coffee on that. Hey guys, you're watching Coffee Talk, where we drink coffee and talk about Jesus. And like I said before the show started, how are your kids confessing your sins? Well, not technically your sins, though sometimes they do actually, which is kind of funny. I have to be like, well, that's your parents' sin, that's not you. But it's the cyclical nature of sin, the cyclical nature of humanity and really history in general, that we continue the cycle of sin from what we've learned. And we can talk about a lot of stuff, but we're going to focus on one commandment, and that's the third commandment. Keep holy the Sabbath day. And technically, the scripture is actually this. Remember the Sabbath day. Keep it holy. 6 days you shall labor and do all your work, but the seventh day is a Sabbath to the Lord your God. In it you shall not do any work. The Sabbath was made for man, not man for the Sabbath. So the Son of Man is the Lord even of the Sabbath. So I think it's kind of God saying, you know, this isn't just for you to follow a rule. It's actually a gift for you. Like the Sabbath's made for you, but sometimes we treat it like a rule. But someone might say, what does that mean? You know, keep holy the Sabbath. Someone might even say, I can keep holy the Sabbath. I don't need to go to Mass. I can go off into the woods. I can go sit under a tree. You know, I keep holy the Sabbath in my easy chair, like my recliner. That's one interpretation. But remember, when we're interpreting scripture, especially such an important part of scripture as the commandments, we must take into account our own interpretation, but more importantly, how has history interpreted it? And this is the Old Testament. So how did Judaism interpret it? How did the early church interpret it? And how does the church interpret it now? We have to conform ourselves to the church. It's clear from Judaism, it's the synagogue, right? Keeping all the Sabbath. It wasn't always the temple because there was only one temple. So if you were all over the world, you actually had the synagogue, which is where you heard the word, that was a part of fulfilling this commandment. And definitely in the early church, a true fulfillment of this commandment, if at all possible, was the attending of public Mass. We see this in Justin Martyr's account. It's in his first apology. It's an account to a Roman official, and he's describing what we do on Sundays. And he says, all of the people gather on the day they call the sun.
1: Sunday.
0: Whether they're coming from rural areas or urban areas, he even says, like, they come from the countryside. Everyone, they even travel, right? And back then, they didn't have cars. They had to ride. They rode a mule or something. I don't know what they did, but they came from far away to one place to publicly worship. So it's obvious in the early church and through the different councils and everything, you can't deny it, that a Christian interpretation of this commandment means, if at all possible, Sunday church, Sunday Mass. And to prove what the church believes now about it, let's just go straight to the catechism. To the catechism! That's what I'm going to yell from here on out when we're going to the catechism, like a superhero, you know, like, to the catechism! Catechism 2176. The celebration of Sunday observes the moral commandment inscribed by nature in the human heart. Again, this is something written in the human heart. We didn't necessarily need revelation, like our desire to give reverence to that which is greater than us is written in our heart. To God an outward, visible, public, and regular worship as a sign of his universal beneficence to all. Sunday worship fulfills the moral command of the Old Covenant, taking up its rhythm and spirit in the weekly celebration of the Creator and Redeemer of his people. I also want to point out, this is pretty cool, the rhythm and spirit of the weekly celebration of the Creator. We sometimes forget how important a weekly cycle is. That's not just, Christianity revealed that. Without the weekly cycle, what would we do? Would it be a week was 10 days? Would a week be 20 days and then you get a break? Again, the Sabbath is made for man. You get a weekend because of this commandment. Living for the weekend. Is that the song? What's the song? Working for the weekend. That's not even how the song goes. Everybody's working for the weekend. We're working for the weekend, and that's God's gift for us. right? So we shouldn't waste it. We should include that which he commands, be a part of it. Justin Martyr, the patriarch of Constantinople in the 400s, says this. And again, Justin Martyr speaking to a very affluent area. Constantinople was like super rich. It's basically like speaking to Americans. And he says this, you cannot pray at home as at church, where there's a great multitude, where exclamations are cried out to God as from one great heart, and where there is something more, the union of minds, the accord of souls, the bond of charity, the prayers of the priest. John Chrysostom is like, you can't pray at home as you do at church. There's no priest at home. Well, I can't actually, so all my days off, I don't have to. There's no priest at home. There's no Eucharist at home. There's no community at home. The church is one body. You would be withholding your gifts from the church, whether that's your saying gifts or your reading gifts or just your presence as a body. You know, there's nothing more sad than showing up to a church in a place that was historically Catholic and Christian and the churches being empty. There's something so impotent about it, so sad. You're denying the body of Christ your presence. The Catechism further states in 2181, it says, the Sunday Eucharist is the foundation and confirmation of all Christian practice. The confirmation of all Christian practice. Not everyone who says to me, Lord, Lord, will enter the kingdom of heaven. You can't just say it. You got to confirm it. Come on, walk the walk, show up at Mass. For this reason, the faithful are obliged to participate in the Eucharist on days of obligation. So there's other days, not just Sunday. Unless excused for a serious reason, for example, illness, the care of infants, or dispensed by their own pastor. Those who deliberately fail in this obligation commit a grave sin. The church is clear.

0: If you're sick and you can't make it, don't worry about confessing it. But if you know you can make it and you don't, it is grave matter and could be a mortal sin. Which brings me to how I started, which was kids in confessional. Hearing, you know, first reconciliations or hearing confessions of kids in school, and often they confess and I see a contrition in them. They say, "Oh, Father, I don't go to Mass every Sunday." I say, "Well, is it are you part of that? Are you like not waking up on purpose or making it really hard for your family?" And sometimes they say yes, but sometimes they say, "No, I kind of ask because I heard from my teacher. I hear it in the Bible that we should be going to Mass, and my parents say we're not." And then I usually ask them, I press them there. I say, "Well, what gets in the way?" And the majority of the time, it's not sickness. It's not the care of the elderly or the care of a sick infant. Most of the time, the kids say laziness, or they give the excuse their parents give, which is, "We are very busy." And my question to you parents, because this is to you, what is more important than getting your child to heaven? Because the sacraments give us grace. A relationship with the Lord gives us grace. What is more important, making them a good dancer? It might be a little important, but it's not the most important thing. What's more important, making them really good at baseball? Hate to break it to you, but your kid is probably not playing in college, definitely not the pros. He might not even make the high school team, and you're in travel ball and you're spending all this money and you're teaching them not to go to Mass. As bad news bears, what you do, what you decide to do, defines your child's life. What baseball team you care about, what sports team you care about, they grow up. Your choices, your decisions decide what they do in the future. At least it tends to form them. If they never knew anything but going to Mass on Sunday and they don't miss, you can't control whether they choose that in the future, but you help them. And you help your future grandkids. You want your grandkids to know God? Then bring your kids to Mass. I'll end with this story. This obligation, there needs to be an invitation attached to it. So I do invite you. I know I was kind of a little harsh, I'm sorry. But I invite you because the Sabbath was made for man, not man for the Sabbath. You receive something. This is a gift for you. Not going to Mass is like living your whole life on a reservoir of oil worth millions and billions of dollars, and you didn't know about it, and then you sell it for pittance, and somebody else harvests the oil. There's something so great right under your nose, you might not even know it. There needs to be an invitation. You're invited this weekend. Don't let excuses get in the way. No matter what you say is an excuse, it's not good. It's not a good excuse, unless it's the one listed in the catechism. The only important thing is eternity. Make it important.
1: Hey everyone, I'm Jay Patton. I want to invite you to join us on Wednesday for This Is the Day, because you're going to enjoy it. Father Matthias Sasko will join us, and he's going to tell us about St. Maximilian Kolbe, who was just unbelievable. His story is unbelievable. 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

0: Hello, my name is Claire McCallan, and I'd like to invite you to join me this week for my show, The Renaissance Room, where we'll be speaking with painter Amanda Cortez. I hope you can join us to admire Amanda's beautiful work and hear our conversation about tenacity and perseverance as a young artist.
1: This week, and we've got to talk.
2: 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And I'm glad you tuned in today, because those are the very things that we'll be

0: looking at today. I'm Father Dan O'Connell, and this is We've Got to Talk. And I get to go up a bit higher. And higher still.
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0: Good morning, folks.
1: Good morning, Father.
0: So good to be with you here at Catholic TV Studios. And today, let's remember all the little kids who are going to school for the first time. Remember, when we went there, we were so afraid and we didn't want to leave our mother. Let us pray for them that they have a sense of fearlessness about them and they embark in a nice beginning of a nice academic education. And let us pray for their safety as well. My friends, let's begin our Mass. We make the sign of the cross in the name of the Father, Son, and the Holy Spirit. Amen. Amen. The peace of the Lord be with you all.
1: And with your spirit.
0: Brothers and sisters, let's take a moment to call to mind our sins, to ask our Father for his forgiveness, for his abiding gifts of grace. I confess to Almighty God, and to you, my brothers and sisters, that I have greatly sinned in my thoughts and in my words, in what I have done and what I have failed to do. Through my most grievous fault. Therefore, I ask Blessed Mary, our Virgin, all the angels and saints, and you, my brothers and sisters, to pray for me to the Lord our God. May Almighty God have mercy on us, forgive us our sins, and bring us to everlasting life.
1: Amen.
0: Lord, have mercy.
1: Lord, have mercy.
0: Christ, have mercy.
1: Christ, have mercy.
0: Lord, have mercy.
1: Lord, have mercy.
0: Let us pray. O God, by whom we are redeemed and receive adoption, look graciously upon your beloved sons and daughters, that those who believe in Christ may receive true freedom and an everlasting inheritance. Through our Lord Jesus Christ, your Son, who lives and reigns with you in the unity of the Holy Spirit, one God, forever and ever.
1: Amen. A reading from the first letter of St. Paul to the Corinthians. When I came to you, brothers and sisters, proclaiming the mystery of God, I did not come with sublimity of words or of wisdom, for I resolved to know nothing while I was with you except Jesus Christ and him crucified. I came to you in weakness and fear and much trembling, and my message and my proclamation were not with persuasive words of wisdom, but with a demonstration of spirit and power, so that your faith might rest not on human wisdom, but on the power of God. The word of the Lord.
0: Thanks be to God.

0: The Lord be with you. A reading from the Holy Gospel according to Luke.
1: Glory to you, O Lord.
0: Jesus came to Nazareth, where he had grown up, and went according to his custom into the synagogue on the Sabbath day. He stood up and read and was handed a scroll of the prophet Isaiah. He unrolled the scroll and found the passage where it was written, "The Spirit of the Lord is upon me, because he has anointed me to bring glad tidings to the poor. He has sent me to proclaim liberty to captives and recovery of the sight to the blind, to let the oppressed go free and to proclaim a year acceptable to the Lord." Rolling up the scroll, he handed it back to the attendant and sat down. And the eyes of all in the synagogue looked intently upon him. He said to them, "Today, this scripture passage is fulfilled in your hearing." And all spoke highly of him and were amazed at the gracious words that came forth from his mouth. They also asked, "Is this not the son of Joseph?" He said to them, "Surely you will quote me this proverb, 'Physician, cure yourself,' and say, 'Do here in the native place the things that we have heard were done in Capernaum.'" And he said, "Amen, I say to you, no prophet is accepted in his own native place. Indeed, I tell you, there were many widows in Israel in the days of Elijah, when the sky was closed for 3.5 years and a severe famine spread over the entire land. It was to none of these that Elijah was sent, but only to a widow in Zarephath in the land of Sidon." Again, there were many lepers in Israel during the time of Elijah the prophet, yet not one of them was cleansed, but only Naaman the Syrian. When the people in the synagogue heard this, they were filled with fury. They rose up, drove him out of the town, led him to the brow of the hill on which their whole town had been built, to hurl him down headlong. But he passed through the midst of them and went away. The Gospel of the Lord.
1: Praise to you, Lord Jesus Christ.
0: To accept Christ's words requires us to be humble. In today's first reading, we hear Paul speaking about his inabilities, his weaknesses. And we think of him now, he's a zealot. He was always a zealot. And it's hard to kind of pitch that. He talks about stumbling along the way and not being able to really effectively preach the word of Jesus. And he's just telling them of his shortcomings and pleading for them to understand. It is a great example of holiness and humility. Now, these are in the early days of his missionary work. But as time goes on, just like a priest, when you first get ordained, you know, your homilies are not going to be as good as they will be when you're seasoned and you have more experience on preaching them. You have more time to study them, and you also have more time to preach as well and pick up the different pointers. So too would be the same with St. Paul. But over time, he becomes very, very ferocious in his preaching. He becomes really that zealot that he's called to be. But even to the end days, he speaks of his weaknesses and he asks pardon. There is just such a humble heart inside. And that's why with that humility, he was able to gain more grace inside his life as a result. So we come to today's gospel, and this is Jesus coming to his native place, to his own hometown. And, you know, that saying, familiarity breeds contempt, sometimes that can happen. We know people so well, we think we know people so well, that we go off there and that we just presume upon them. Now Jesus comes and returns to them, and they've heard all these things that he's done, these cures, these healings, driving out demons. And if you ask me, if that was someone from my town, I'd be darn proud of the guy. I would be very, very proud of him, because I would say I had a hand in bringing him up to be the man that he is right now, because they would have had an effect. But their reply wasn't that at all, and it's strange. It's like they, in their own sensitivity, thought, oh, he thinks he's better than us. Well, hello, he's the Son of God. He is better than you. That's just the way it is. But they themselves were striding against him, rather rejoicing that God Jesus for the Son of God, and Jesus is the one they grew up with. I mean, you think about the people in Chicago, the south side of Chicago. Everybody claims to know Robert Prevost, the now Pope right now. And they all brag about it, don't they? If they went to school with him, oh, I went to school. I went to grammar school with him. They're so proud of that because he became a Pope. What's the matter with these people in his hometown? Why are they so full with fury over this? It is outrageous. He comes and he picks of all places to really definitively say he's the Son of God. Where is it? It's in a synagogue in Nazareth. It will always be that way. But rather be proud of that, they got resentful and they got hatred inside their hearts and they were ready to throw him off the brow of the hill. It's amazing. This is what can happen to us. But how does that happen? And you know, again, the evil one is behind this. Because isn't the evil one the one who makes us jealous and envious of other people? Yeah, that's it. Or we have an off day and rather rising to the day we decide to give in and be mean people. That's not worthy what Christ calls us to. If we have within ourselves that great sense of humility and love for our neighbor, everything else is going to fall in because the Spirit of God will be upon us. So whether we're going back to school as students or as teachers, whatever we're going off to do, let us remind the dignity of your fellow human being and rather be resentful than be happy for their successes because you've always had a part in that through your prayers and your actions. Trusting in our Heavenly Father, we offer these prayers.
2: For Leo our Pope, Richard our Archbishop, and all clergy and religious throughout the world, we pray to the Lord.
3: Lord, hear our prayer.
2: That God may grant wisdom and strength to all those in positions of civic leadership, we pray to the Lord.
3: Lord, hear our prayer.
2: For the grace of true contrition for our sins, we pray to the Lord.
3: Lord, hear our prayer.
2: For all missionaries working throughout the world, we pray to the Lord.
3: Lord, hear our prayer.
2: For the health of the sick and suffering, and for all those who care for them, we pray to the Lord.
3: Lord, hear our prayer.
2: And for the repose of the souls of all the faithful departed, we pray to the Lord.
3: Lord, hear our prayer.
0: And for all our young students heading back to school, whether it is in grammar school, high school, or even college, we pray the Lord be with them and help them to studiously work on their studies for the benefit of mankind. We pray to the Lord.
2: Lord, hear our prayer.
0: May the petitions of your church be pleasing in your sight, O Lord, so that we may receive from your mercy what we cannot ask of confidence in our own merits. For we ask this through Christ our Lord. Amen.

0: O God, who give us the gift of true peace and of prayer, graciously grant that through this offering we may do fitting homage to your divine majesty, and by partaking of the sacred mystery, we may be faithfully united in mind and heart. We ask this through Christ our Lord.
1: Amen.
0: The Lord be with you.
1: And with your spirit.
0: Lift up your hearts.
1: We lift them up to the Lord.
0: Let us give thanks to the Lord our God.
1: It is right and just.
0: It is truly right and just, our duty and our salvation, always and everywhere to give you thanks, Lord, Holy Father, Almighty and Eternal God. For although you have no need of our praise, yet our thanksgiving is itself your gift. Since our praise then nothing to your greatness, but profit us salvation through Christ our Lord. And so, in company with the choirs of angels, we praise you, and with joy we proclaim.

You are indeed holy, O Lord, and all you have created rightly gives you praise. For through your Son, our Lord Jesus Christ, by the power and working of the Holy Spirit, you give life to all things and make them holy. And you never cease to gather people to yourself so that from the rising of the sun to its setting, a pure sacrifice may be offered to your name. Therefore, O Lord, we humbly implore you, by the same Spirit, graciously make holy these gifts we have brought to you for consecration, that they may become for us the body and blood of your Son, our Lord Jesus Christ, at whose command we celebrate these mysteries. For on the night he was betrayed, he himself took bread, and giving thanks, he said the blessing, broke the bread, gave it to his disciples, saying, "Take this, all of you, and eat of it, for this is my body, which will be given up for you." In a similar way, when supper was ended, he took the chalice, and giving you thanks, he said the blessing, gave the chalice to his disciples, saying, "Take this, all of you, and drink from it, for this is the chalice, my blood, the blood of the new and eternal covenant, which we poured out for you and for the many for the forgiveness of sins. Do this in memory of me."

of the saving passion of your Son, his wondrous resurrection and ascension into heaven. And as we look forward to his second coming, we offer you in thanksgiving this holy and living sacrifice. Look, we pray, on the oblation of your church, and recognizing the sacrificial victim by whose death you willed doth reconcile us to yourself, grant that we, who are nourished by the body and blood of your Son and filled with the Holy Spirit, may become one body, one spirit in Christ. May make of us an eternal offering to you, so that we may obtain an inheritance for the elect, especially with the most blessed Virgin Mary, Mother of God, with your blessed apostles and glorious martyrs, with St. Patrick, St. Anselm, St. Anne, and St. Joachim, and all your saints on whose constant intercession in your presence we rely for unfailing help. May this sacrifice of our reconciliation, we pray, advance the peace and salvation of all the world. Be pleased to confirm in faith and charity your pilgrim church on earth with your servant Leo, our Pope, Richard, Archbishop, the Order of Bishops, all the clergy, and the entire people your Son has gained for your own. Listen graciously to the prayers of this family, whom you have summoned before you in your compassion, O merciful Father. Gather yourself all your children scattered throughout the world, to our departed brothers and sisters, and to all who were pleasing to you at their passing from this life, give kind admittance to your kingdom. There we hope to enjoy forever the fullness of your glory, through Christ our Lord, through whom you bestow on all the world that is good. Through him, with him, in him, in the unity of through him and with him and in him, O God, Almighty Father, in the unity of the Holy Spirit, all glory and honor are yours

0: At the Savior's command, informed by divine teaching, we dare to say, Our Father, who art in heaven, hallowed be thy name. Thy kingdom come, thy will be done, on earth as it is in heaven. Give us this day our daily bread, and forgive us our trespasses, as we forgive those who trespass against us. And lead us not into temptation, but deliver us from evil. Deliver us, Lord, from every evil, and grant us peace in your day and your mercy. Keep us free from sin. Protect us from anxiety as we wait in joyful hope for the coming of our Savior, Jesus Christ.
1: For the kingdom, the power, and the glory are yours, now and forever.
0: Lord Jesus Christ, you said to your apostles, Peace I leave you, my peace I give you. Look not on our sins, but the faith of your church. Grant us the peace and unity of your kingdom, where you live forever and ever.
1: Amen.
0: The peace of the Lord be with you always.
1: And with your spirit.
0: Let's offer each other a sign of Christ's peace. Peace, Mom and Dad. Peace. Peace, folks. Peace.
2: Peace.

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Blessed are those called to the supper of the Lamb. Lord, I'm not worthy you should enter under my roof, but only say the word, and my soul shall be healed.

0: Let us pray.
1: Grant thee a faithful Lord, whom you nourish and endow with life through the food of your word in heavenly sacrament, may so benefit from your beloved Son's great gifts that we may merit an eternal share in his life, who lives and reigns forever and ever.
2: Amen.
1: Folks, don't forget the Marshfield Theater closes this Sunday, so please come down and enjoy yourself as well. And then in Sudbury, you're always welcome to join us there. And on Saturday, September 19th, from 9 o'clock to 1 o'clock, we're having a yard sale. Come on by and say hello. The Lord be with you.
2: And with your spirit.
1: May Almighty God bless you, Father, Son, and the Holy Spirit.
2: Amen.
1: The Mass has ended, my friends. Go in peace.
2: Thanks be to God.
1: Have a Christ-centered week.
2: Thank you, Father.
1: My pleasure.
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Saint Michael the Archangel, defend us in battle. Be our protection against the wickedness and snares of the devil. May God rebuke him, we humbly pray. And do thou, O Prince of the Heavenly Host, by the power of God, cast into hell Satan and all the evil spirits who prowl through the world seeking the ruin of souls.

Hi, I'm Father Eric Caden of the Office of Vocations in the Archdiocese of Boston. And you're watching Catholic TV, America's Catholic television network.

Laudetur Jesus Christus. Praise be Jesus Christ. Welcome to this live broadcast coming to you from Castle Gandolfo today, the Sunday that is the 22nd Sunday.

0: commemorate the first proclamation of the good news, that is, the announcement of the Incarnation. We can see a lovely crowd gathered this Sunday at Castel Gandolfo to greet the Holy Father. From wherever you're joining us, I would like to welcome you to this live broadcast. Some of you may be joining us through various Vatican media channels, perhaps the Vatican News app, the Radio Vaticana app, the Vatican News web portal, or Vatican News English YouTube channel, or our Facebook live feed. We welcome also our partners at Radio Maria UK, EWTN Television Network, Catholic Television of San Antonio, Catholic Faith Network in America, Salt and Light TV, Shalom World TV, Atmarashim TV, Catholic TV, Shekinah News, and Luminous Radio. We also offer a warm welcome to those joining our dedicated American Sign Language broadcast. My name is Father Patrick Briscoe, and today I will be providing the commentary in English language translation for today's Angelus. Today in Rome, our heat wave continues. Many remain on holidays, even the Pope having returned to Castel Gandolfo. Last night, he joined a Marian procession on Lake Albano, arriving by boat on the lake shore in Castel Gandolfo. The procession, which began at the Church of Mary Most Holy, concluded on the beach where the Pope prayed with the faithful before an image of the Virgin Mary. He is the first Pope in history to participate in the procession on the lake itself. In his prayer, Pope Leo entrusted the Church and the peoples of the world to the Virgin Mary, whom he described as a woman of listening and service. Let's take a moment to observe the crowds which have gathered today in Freedom Square at Castel Gandolfo. Earlier this week, in a telegram message, the Holy Father expressed his deep sorrow over the devastating flood in Nepal. No doubt we'll hear the Holy Father's continued assurances of his prayers. On Wednesday, that is the 26th, Pope Leo sent concrete financial support in coordination with the Apostolic Nunciature of Nepal to meet the most urgent needs of the population there affected by the disaster. The contribution will help Caritas Nepal, which operates under the direction of the Apostolic Vicariate. They have activities already underway. They began in the first hours after the flood, providing immediate assistance of food, basic necessities, and shelter. Here we have His Holiness Pope Leo arriving now.
1: Cari fratelli e sorelle, buongiorno e buona domenica.
0: Dear brothers and sisters, hello and happy Sunday.
1: Oggi il Vangelo ci parla di Gesù che svela ai discepoli il mistero della sua Pasqua imminente. Il Messia, dice, dovrà andare a Gerusalemme.
0: Today's Gospel tells us how Jesus reveals to his disciples the mystery of the impending passion. The Messiah, he says, must go to Jerusalem and undergo great suffering at the hands of the elders and chief priests and scribes and be killed, and on the third day be raised. What he says is a far cry from their expectations of a triumphant and powerful Messiah, with whose help they will defeat and trample their enemies. Already, during the time they had spent with him, they had been amazed by so many of his deeds and words. Yet this latest message truly goes beyond all expectations. In particular, Peter expresses his disagreement and rebukes Jesus, saying to him, "God forbid it, Lord. This must never happen to you." Shortly before, Peter had recognized in him the Messiah, the Son of the living God. Now, however, surprised and perhaps disappointed by what he hears, he rebukes him, which stands in

0: contrast to the beautiful profession of faith he had just made.
1: Credo che tu sei il Messia.
0: He seems to be saying, yes, I believe you are the Messiah, but this is not how the world is saved.
1: His
0: is an outburst of zeal, certainly motivated by sincere love. And yet it gives us something to consider. For us too, it is not always easy to understand and accept God's ways, especially when they are very far from our own. Then the temptation arises against all the reasoning of faith to think that the Lord is the one who is wrong, or worse still, that he is not listening to us or is not concerned about us.
1: Pietro, pur
0: nella faced with
1: sua
0: this uncertainty, Peter, even in his impulsiveness, teaches us two important things.
1: Di non mai,
0: the first
1: momenti,
0: is, even in such moments, never to cease our dialogue with the Lord.
1: Con
0: instead, we are confidently to tell him our difficulty in understanding what he is asking of us.
1: La seconda, però,
0: the second is never to judge God's work, but rather humbly and prayerfully to listen to what he is revealing to us through his actions, even when they do not meet our expectations. The greatness of the first of the apostles is also evident in this. Jesus replies, "Get behind me, Satan," and explains to him and the other disciples that to follow in his footsteps, they must take themselves, take up their crosses, and follow him. Peter will do just that. After listening to him, he will accept the challenge and remain faithful to the words of Christ, whom he has recognized as his Redeemer for the rest of his life, even until martyrdom. Let us therefore ask the Lord that we too, in our life of faith and in our prayer, may have the same sincerity as Peter, humbly telling Jesus what we truly feel, even when our hearts are confused. At the same time, may we cultivate Peter's own docility in accepting what Jesus asks of us beyond our expectations. May Mary help us, for she was obedient to God's plans, even at the foot of the cross of her Son.
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0: Having concluded his prayer, we have a few reflections from the Holy Father.
1: Haiti giungono notizie drammatiche del grave massacro perpetrato a Kinshasa.
0: He shares his prayer intentions following the grand and severe massacre in Haiti.
1: Mentre altre sono sequestrate. Esprimo la mia vicinanza orante alle vittime.
0: The Holy Father is expressing his closeness to the victims and to their families of this massacre in Haiti,
1: tutti gli ostaggi,
0: encouraging us to join him in praying for the victims.
1: Rivolgo un accorato appello a tutti i responsabili affinché si impegnino concretamente per garantire la sicurezza della popolazione e porre fine a ogni forma di violenza.
0: The Holy Father is calling for an end to all forms of
1: violence. Dalla terribile alluvione che si è verificata in Nepal e Tibet.
0: He is calling to mind also the terrible flood in Nepal and Tibet.
1: He
0: is sharing his prayers for those who are drowned and lost, for those who have died in the flooding, and for their families.
1: Contribuire ad alleviare le sofferenze.
0: He's praying also for those who are continuing to aid the population in their relief efforts. He's praying as well for peace. Remembering the memorial of St. Augustine, which we celebrated in these recent days.
1: Possano aumentare nel mondo quanti con coraggio spezzano e distribuiscono il pane della pace, superando le divisioni, promuovendo la giustizia,
0: he's encouraging all of those
1: praticando
0: to hand
1: il perdono per il bene di tutti.
0: And to continue to work for justice for all.
1: On Tuesday, we celebrate the World Day of Prayer for the Care of Creation. This marks the beginning of the season of creation, observed by Christians of various denominations, whose theme this year is living water. As I recalled in the message for this day, caring for our common home calls for a conversion of heart, so that what has been used to bring about destruction may instead be directed toward life. I invite everyone to join in prayer and action that we may become channels of the living water of God's peace, refreshing our wounded world. Saluto tutti voi, fedeli di Castel Gandolfo e pellegrini di vari paesi.
0: I greet you all, various pilgrims from Castel Gandolfo.
1: In particolare do il benvenuto ai partecipanti alla manifestazione benefica Run to Rome.
0: In particular, the participants of the Run to Rome. A joyful crowd in the square, to young people,
1: il cammino della Via Lucis itinerante,
0: those who have participated in the Walk for Life,
1: dei devoti, scusate, al gruppo dei devoti della Madonna dei Miracoli di Corbetta e ai motociclisti presenti per il loro tradizionale incontro annuale.
0: To the Marian group from Corbetta.
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0: And to thank you for his days of rest this summer at Castel Gandolfo.
1: A tutela della sicurezza durante gli incontri con I pellegrini.
0: To all those who helped with the various encounters with pilgrims, especially those providing security assistance.
1: E invio il mio cordiale saluto ai fedeli che seguono l'Angelus da Piazza San Pietro.
0: And he's greeting the pilgrims who are following the Angelus today in the Piazza of St. Peter.
1: E a tutti auguro una buona domenica.
0: And a blessed Sunday to all. The Holy Father's descending now to greet various pilgrims. He's here greeting a bishop of the church, and we're seeing that, you know, again, the joy that has followed Pope Leo. He seems to have a particular closeness to Castel Gandolfo, where he's returned various times this summer, and we saw that joy of pilgrims who have been able to be there to visit him today in the square. He's greeting those who have attended today's Angelus, shaking hands and offering words of encouragement and greetings. The Holy Father now is getting in a cart to visit the pilgrims in the piazza. I'm seeing him continue his greetings. Yesterday's event, the beautiful Marian procession, included the Holy Father's prayers, especially for children wounded by war, as well as for the elderly, the sick, families, young people, for those who suffer from loneliness. Where hatred grows, teaches forgiveness. Where fear prevails, restore hope, the Holy Father prayed. Again, yesterday, the Holy Father crossed the lake adjacent to Castel Gandolfo aboard the Falco, accompanied by young people in canoes, boats, and other vessels. On the shore, pilgrims, local officials, and families welcomed him in a quiet and prayerful atmosphere. As evening fell over Lake Abano, the celebration continued with a renewed appeal for peace and an invitation to look for Mary as the one who always leads the faithful to Christ. We continue to hear that call for peace in the Holy Father's remarks following today's Angelus address and prayer. The Holy Father remembered, of course, the victims of the tragic flooding in Nepal, as well as called for prayers for those who are continuing to aid and provide the first responses to the victims. He asked us to pray for the victims of the massacre in Haiti, as well as continuing to urge peace, citing a beautiful quote from St. Augustine. And he points ahead to what will be this week's celebration of the World Day of Prayer for the Care of Creation, an ecumenical day which marks the Christian obligation to be good stewards of all that has been given to us. Continuing to see the Holy Father greet pilgrims gathered in Liberty Square at Castel Gandolfo. People rejoicing, waving, smiling as they get their opportunity to greet the Holy Father. He's pausing now, greeting a young baby, a beautiful moment of prayer. The Holy Father just signed the child's forehead. And lots of young people and children reaching out, getting high fives and waves from the Holy Father as he passes through the square. Cheers have begun to be recited. The Holy Father pausing, taking some time to greet a group of sisters here. As he makes his way back to Castel Gandolfo. The signs of today's heat are all around. Many pilgrims wearing hats and sunglasses, enjoying these last summer days. Two young brothers reaching out for handshakes. A crowd of children now, among the last of the Holy Father's greeting as he makes his way back to Castel Gandolfo. Holy Father stopping to make a few final greetings. The beauty of this place cannot be underscored. Castel Gandolfo, the small town nestled in the hills outside of Rome, famously home to the Pope's summer residence, Pope Leo has taken ample advantage of respite, returning often there on Tuesdays for his day of rest. but for several events this summer, including yesterday's beautiful procession. Holy Father making his final wave, his last greetings to the crowd. As Pope Leo takes his leave, this ends the live broadcast of the recitation of the Noonday Angelus with Pope Leo in Liberty Square at Castle Gandolfo on today, the 22nd Sunday of Ordinary Time. Please visit the Vatican News web portal, Facebook, Instagram, Twitter, other YouTube accounts for coverage of today's Angelus, other Vatican and world news. On behalf of Vatican Media, I would like to thank our in-studio producers and technicians and all our media partners who have made this broadcast possible. A special thanks to all of you for joining us for this moment of prayer this Sunday with Pope Leo. A blessed Sunday to you all. Laudetur Jesus Christus.
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The word saint often brings to mind a quiet voice and piously folded hands. But cracking open a Lives of the Saints book can actually be similar to reading a superhero yearbook. Here are 10 things you might not know about saints. Number one, you've heard of the headless horseman, but how about the headless preacher? In the 3rd century, Saint Denis cheesed off the wrong local pagans who beheaded him. To their surprise, he picked up his head and walked 6 miles, preaching the gospel the whole way. Number two, this monk took the commandment to subdue the earth quite seriously. Saint Columbanus commanded a dozen hungry wolves to leave him alone, kicked a bear out of a cave that he wanted to pray in, and asked another bear to leave behind a deer carcass because he needed the leather for new shoes. Number three, when you're the 13th child born, but the first to survive, chances are your life is going to be pretty extraordinary. Saint Miriam of Jesus Crucified lived in Palestine during the late 1800s. She had a Cinderella-type story after her parents died, and she herself was eventually beaten and left for dead. According to her bio, a nun dressed in blue picked her up, stitched her throat wound, and took her to a grotto where she was nursed back to health by angels, saints, and her deceased parents. Who knew heaven had an emergency room? Number four, Saint Olaf was a real-life Viking who became king of Norway. When he was killed in battle, there was a total eclipse of the sun. A dramatic end for a dramatic saint. Number five. Essentially an Egyptian mob boss, Saint Moses the Black had quite a rap sheet. After killing a sworn enemy's sheep, Godfather anyone? Moses took sanctuary with some monks and eventually converted and joined them. Years later, when the monastery was attacked by robbers, he fought them off single-handedly. But instead of killing them, he led them to the chapel where the entire gang repented and converted. Number six, Saint Scholastica was hardly a stormy character. However, on one occasion, her twin brother, Saint Benedict, wanted to end a conversation and go home to his monastery. Scholastica wanted to keep hanging out, so she prayed up a storm, literally. The rain, thunder, and lightning were so intense that Saint Benedict was forced to stay and finish the conversation with his sister. Number seven. Speaking of storms, Saint Vitus's sentence of death by boiling oil was interrupted by a massive storm. This was after a pit of hungry lions refused to eat him, and also after angels released him from prison. No big deal. Number eight. Though she's one of the most famous saints in history, Saint Joan of Arc is just too awesome to leave off this list. At the age of 18, she turned the tide of the Hundred Years' War with brilliant military strategy. She had absolutely no training, was younger than most of the ground soldiers, and was certainly the first female soldier France had ever had. Number nine. Another somewhat famous, or rather infamous, character is Blessed Miguel Pro. In order to avoid arrest and still fulfill his priestly role, he would walk into prisons dressed as a police officer to deliver the Eucharist to prisoners. He was even known to yell at real police officers for not having arrested that sneaky priest yet. Number 10. Saint Joseph of Cupertino was turned away from 2 monasteries for being absent-minded, slow to learn, and a general nuisance. Pretty sure those monasteries were kicking themselves once Saint Joseph became a priest and received the gift of levitation. His prayer-induced flying was witnessed by hundreds and often took him to the tops of churches and trees. That's it for today. Hope you learned a thing or two. Check out some other Spirit Juice goodness right here.

0: Hi, everyone. I'm Kevin Elson in Covington, Kentucky at the Cathedral Basilica of the Assumption. This cathedral was built between 1894 and 1915, and it was quite an undertaking, especially during a devastating economic depression. This is just one of the many Catholic destinations we take you to every week to show you the history, beauty, and treasures of the Catholic faith. So please join us every week for Catholic Destinations right here on the Catholic Television Network.
1: Hello, my name is Claire McCallan, and I'd like to invite you to join me this week for my show, The Renaissance Room, where we'll be speaking with painter Amanda Cortez. 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

Thank you for joining me in praying the Holy Rosary today, and we will meditate upon the sorrowful mysteries here in the St. Thomas More Chapel of the Relics at the Cathedral of St. Mary of the Immaculate Conception, the Mother Church of the Diocese of Peoria. This chapel, among other things, houses a vast treasury of relics, everything from the True Cross to those of the Apostles, relics from the Nativity in Bethlehem, and some contemporary saints such as St. Andre Bessette, St. Padre Pio, St. Teresa, Mother Teresa, just to name a few. And beautiful windows designed by Wilbur H. Burnham of Boston, depicting St. Thomas More himself along with St. John Fisher, Blessed Oliver Plunkett. And just behind the altar, an original painting from the 19th century of the Crucifixion, one of the treasures, one of the many treasures here at St. Mary Cathedral in Peoria. And so, let's begin our prayer in the name of the Father and of the Son and of the Holy Spirit. Amen. I believe in God, the Father Almighty, creator of heaven and earth, and in Jesus Christ, his only Son, our Lord, who was conceived by the Holy Spirit, born of the Virgin Mary, suffered under Pontius Pilate, was crucified, died, and was buried. He descended into hell. On the third day, he rose again from the dead. He ascended into heaven and is seated at the right hand of God, the Father Almighty. From there, he will come to judge the living and the dead. I believe in the Holy Spirit, the Holy Catholic Church, the communion of saints, the forgiveness of sins, the resurrection of the body, and life everlasting. Amen. Our Father, who art in heaven, hallowed be thy name. Thy kingdom come, thy will be done on earth as it is in heaven. Give us this day our daily bread, and forgive us our trespasses, as we forgive those who trespass against us. And lead us not into temptation, but deliver us from evil. Amen. Hail Mary, full of grace, the Lord is with thee. Blessed art thou among women, and blessed is the fruit of thy womb, Jesus. Holy Mary, Mother of God, pray for us sinners, now and at the hour of our death. Amen. Hail Mary, full of grace, the Lord is with thee. Blessed art thou among women, and blessed is the fruit of thy womb, Jesus. Holy Mary, Mother of God, pray for us sinners, now and at the hour of our death. Amen. Hail Mary, full of grace, the Lord is with thee. Blessed art thou among women, and blessed is the fruit of thy womb, Jesus. Holy Mary, Mother of God, pray for us sinners, now and at the hour of our death. Amen. Glory be to the Father, and to the Son, and to the Holy Spirit, as it was in the beginning, is now, and ever shall be, world without end. Amen. O my Jesus, forgive us our sins, save us from the fires of hell. Lead all souls into heaven, especially those who are in most need of thy mercy. The first sorrowful mystery, the agony in the garden. The agony in the garden is not a triumph of the plans and schemes of betrayers and enemies, but it was permitted by divine decree. This is your hour, our Lord said to his enemies. Evil has its hour, but God has his day. Join me now in meditating upon this first sorrowful mystery as we pray together. Our Father, who art in heaven, hallowed be thy name. Thy kingdom come, thy will be done on earth as it is in heaven. Give us this day our daily bread, and forgive us our trespasses as we forgive those who trespass against us. And lead us not into temptation, but deliver us from evil. Amen. Hail Mary, full of grace, the Lord is with thee. Blessed art thou among women, and blessed is the fruit of thy womb, Jesus. Holy Mary, Mother of God, pray for us sinners, now and at the hour of our death. Amen. Hail Mary, full of grace, the Lord is with thee. Blessed art thou among women, and blessed is the fruit of thy womb, Jesus. Holy Mary, Mother of God, pray for us sinners, now and at the hour of our death. Amen. Hail Mary, full of grace, the Lord is with thee. Blessed art thou among women, and blessed is the fruit of thy womb, Jesus. Holy Mary, Mother of God, pray for us sinners,
now and at the hour of our death. Amen. Hail Mary, full of grace, the Lord is with thee. Blessed art thou among women, and blessed is the fruit of thy womb, Jesus. Holy Mary, Mother of God, pray for us sinners, now and at the hour of our death. Amen. Hail Mary, full of grace, the Lord is with thee. Blessed art thou among women, and blessed is the fruit of thy womb, Jesus. Holy Mary, Mother of God, pray for us sinners, now and at the hour of our death. Amen. Hail Mary, full of grace, the Lord is with thee. Blessed art thou among women, and blessed is the fruit of thy womb, Jesus. Holy Mary, Mother of God, pray for us sinners, now and at the hour of our death. Amen. Hail Mary, full of grace, the Lord is with thee. Blessed art thou among women, and blessed is the fruit of thy womb, Jesus. Holy Mary, Mother of God, pray for us sinners, now and at the hour of our death. Amen. Hail Mary, full of grace, the Lord is with thee. Blessed art thou among women, and blessed is the fruit of thy womb, Jesus. Holy Mary, Mother of God, pray for us sinners, now and at the hour of our death. Amen. Hail Mary, full of grace, the Lord is with thee. Blessed art thou among women, and blessed is the fruit of thy womb, Jesus. Holy Mary, Mother of God, pray for us sinners, now and at the hour of our death. Amen. Hail Mary, full of grace, the Lord is with thee. Blessed art thou among women, and blessed is the fruit of thy womb, Jesus. Holy Mary, Mother of God, pray for us sinners, now and at the hour of our death. Amen. Glory be to the Father, and to the Son, and to the Holy Spirit, as it was in the beginning, is now, and ever shall be, world without end. Amen. O my Jesus, forgive us our sins. Save us from the fires of hell. Lead all souls into heaven, especially those who are in most need of thy mercy. The second sorrowful mystery, the scourging at the pillar. How many strokes Jesus received, no one knows. The prophet foretold that he would be so scourged that the bones of his body would be numbered. We are saved by the stars and stripes, not those of a flag, but namely by the stars and stripes of Christ, by whose stars we are illuminated, by whose stripes we have been healed. Join me now in meditating upon this second of the sorrowful mysteries as we pray. Our Father, who art in heaven, hallowed be thy name. Thy kingdom come, thy will be done on earth as it is in heaven. Give us this day our daily bread, and forgive us our trespasses as we forgive those who trespass against us. And lead us not into temptation, but deliver us from evil. Amen. Hail Mary, full of grace, the Lord is with thee. Blessed art thou among women, and blessed is the fruit of thy womb, Jesus. Holy Mary, Mother of God, pray for us sinners, now and at the hour of our death. Amen. Hail Mary, full of grace, the Lord is with thee. Blessed art thou among women, and blessed is the fruit of thy womb, Jesus. Holy Mary, Mother of God, pray for us sinners, now and at the hour of our death. Amen. Hail Mary, full of grace, the Lord is with thee. Blessed art thou among women, and blessed is the fruit of thy womb, Jesus. Holy Mary, Mother of God, pray for us sinners, now and at the hour of our death. Amen. Hail Mary, full of grace, the Lord is with thee. Blessed art thou among women, and blessed is the fruit of thy womb, Jesus. Holy Mary, Mother of God, pray for us sinners, now and at the hour of our death. Amen. Hail Mary, full of grace, the Lord is with thee. Blessed art thou among women, and blessed is the fruit of thy womb, Jesus. Holy Mary, Mother of God, pray for us sinners, now and at the hour of our death. Amen. Hail Mary, full of grace, the Lord is with thee. Blessed art thou among women, and blessed is the fruit of thy womb, Jesus. Holy Mary, Mother of God, pray for us sinners, now and at the hour of our death. Amen. Hail Mary, full of grace, the Lord is with thee. Blessed art thou among women, and blessed is the fruit of thy womb, Jesus. Holy Mary, Mother of God, pray for us sinners, now and at the hour of our death. Amen. Hail Mary, full of grace, the Lord is with thee. Blessed art thou among women, and blessed is the fruit of thy womb, Jesus. Holy Mary, Mother of God, pray for us sinners,
now and at the hour of our death. Amen. Hail Mary, full of grace, the Lord is with thee. Blessed art thou among women, and blessed is the fruit of thy womb, Jesus. Holy Mary, Mother of God, pray for us sinners, now and at the hour of our death. Amen. Hail Mary, full of grace, the Lord is with thee. Blessed art thou among women, and blessed is the fruit of thy womb, Jesus. Holy Mary, Mother of God, pray for us sinners, now and at the hour of our death. Amen. Glory be to the Father, and to the Son, and to the Holy Spirit, as it was in the beginning, is now, and ever shall be, world without end. Amen. O my Jesus, forgive us our sins. Save us from the fires of hell. Lead all souls into heaven, especially those who are in most need of thy mercy. The third sorrowful mystery, the crowning with thorns. As the scourging was the reparation for the sins of the flesh, so the crowning with thorns was the atonement for the sins of the mind, for those who wish there were no God, for the doubters whose evil lives becloud their thinking, for the egotists who are centered on themselves. Join me now in meditating on this third mystery of the sorrowful mysteries of the Holy Rosary as together we pray. Our Father who art in heaven, hallowed be thy name, thy kingdom come, thy will be done on earth as it is in heaven. Give us this day our daily bread, and forgive us our trespasses, as we forgive those who trespass against us. And lead us not into temptation, but deliver us from evil. Amen. Hail Mary, full of grace, the Lord is with thee. Blessed art thou among women, and blessed is the fruit of thy womb, Jesus. Holy Mary, Mother of God, pray for us sinners, now and at the hour of our death. Amen. Hail Mary, full of grace, the Lord is with thee. Blessed art thou among women, and blessed is the fruit of thy womb, Jesus. Holy Mary, Mother of God, pray for us sinners, now and at the hour of our death. Amen. Hail Mary, full of grace, the Lord is with thee. Blessed art thou among women, and blessed is the fruit of thy womb, Jesus. Holy Mary, Mother of God, pray for us sinners, now and at the hour of our death. Amen. Hail Mary, full of grace, the Lord is with thee. Blessed art thou among women, and blessed is the fruit of thy womb, Jesus. Holy Mary, Mother of God, pray for us sinners, now and at the hour of our death. Amen. Hail Mary, full of grace, the Lord is with thee. Blessed art thou among women, and blessed is the fruit of thy womb, Jesus. Holy Mary, Mother of God, pray for us sinners, now and at the hour of our death. Amen. Hail Mary, full of grace, the Lord is with thee. Blessed art thou among women, and blessed is the fruit of thy womb, Jesus. Holy Mary, Mother of God, pray for us sinners, now and at the hour of our death. Amen. Hail Mary, full of grace, the Lord is with thee. Blessed art thou among women, and blessed is the fruit of thy womb, Jesus. Holy Mary, Mother of God, pray for us sinners, now and at the hour of our death. Amen. Hail Mary, full of grace, the Lord is with thee. Blessed art thou among women, and blessed is the fruit of thy womb, Jesus. Holy Mary, Mother of God, pray for us sinners, now and at the hour of our death. Amen. Hail Mary, full of grace, the Lord is with thee. Blessed art thou among women, and blessed is the fruit of thy womb, Jesus. Holy Mary, Mother of God, pray for us sinners, now and at the hour of our death. Amen. Hail Mary, full of grace, the Lord is with thee. Blessed art thou among women, and blessed is the fruit of thy womb, Jesus. Holy Mary, Mother of God, pray for us sinners, now and at the hour of our death. Amen. Hail Mary, full of grace, the Lord is with thee. Blessed art thou among women, and blessed is the fruit of thy womb, Jesus. Holy Mary, Mother of God, pray for us sinners, now and at the hour of our death. Amen. Glory be to the Father, and to the Son, and to the Holy Spirit, as it was in the beginning, is now, and ever shall be, world without end. Amen. O my Jesus, forgive us our sins. Save us from the fires of hell. Lead all souls into heaven, especially those who are in most need of thy mercy. The fourth sorrowful mystery, the carrying of the cross.
any cross would be easy to bear if we could only tailor it to fit ourselves. Our Lord's cross was not made by him, but for him. Crosses and burdens are thrust upon us. It is our acceptance of

of them that makes them personal. Join me in meditating upon this mystery, the carrying of the cross by our Lord Jesus, as we pray in the words he taught us. Our Father, who art in heaven, hallowed be thy name. Thy kingdom come, thy will be done on earth as it is in heaven. Give us this day our daily bread, and forgive us our trespasses as we forgive those who trespass against us. And lead us not into temptation, but deliver us from evil. Amen. Hail Mary, full of grace, the Lord is with thee. Blessed art thou among women, and blessed is the fruit of thy womb, Jesus. Holy Mary, Mother of God, pray for us sinners, now and at the hour of our death. Amen. Hail Mary, full of grace, the Lord is with thee. Blessed art thou among women, and blessed is the fruit of thy womb, Jesus. Holy Mary, Mother of God, pray for us sinners, now and at the hour of our death. Amen. Hail Mary, full of grace, the Lord is with thee. Blessed art thou among women, and blessed is the fruit of thy womb, Jesus. Holy Mary, Mother of God, pray for us sinners, now and at the hour of our death. Amen. Hail Mary, full of grace, the Lord is with thee. Blessed art thou among women, and blessed is the fruit of thy womb, Jesus. Holy Mary, Mother of God, pray for us sinners, now and at the hour of our death. Amen. Hail Mary, full of grace, the Lord is with thee. Blessed art thou among women, and blessed is the fruit of thy womb, Jesus. Holy Mary, Mother of God, pray for us sinners, now and at the hour of our death. Amen. Hail Mary, full of grace, the Lord is with thee. Blessed art thou among women, and blessed is the fruit of thy womb, Jesus. Holy Mary, Mother of God, pray for us sinners, now and at the hour of our death. Amen. Hail Mary, full of grace, the Lord is with thee. Blessed art thou among women, and blessed is the fruit of thy womb, Jesus. Holy Mary, Mother of God, pray for us sinners, now and at the hour of our death. Amen. Hail Mary, full of grace, the Lord is with thee. Blessed art thou among women, and blessed is the fruit of thy womb, Jesus. Holy Mary, Mother of God, pray for us sinners, now and at the hour of our death. Amen. Hail Mary, full of grace, the Lord is with thee. Blessed art thou among women, and blessed is the fruit of thy womb, Jesus. Holy Mary, Mother of God, pray for us sinners, now and at the hour of our death. Amen. Hail Mary, full of grace, the Lord is with thee. Blessed art thou among women, and blessed is the fruit of thy womb, Jesus. Holy Mary, Mother of God, pray for us sinners, now and at the hour of our death. Amen. Glory be to the Father, and to the Son, and to the Holy Spirit, as it was in the beginning, is now, and ever shall be, world without end. Amen. O my Jesus, forgive us our sins, save us from the fires of hell. Lead all souls into heaven, especially those who are in most need of thy mercy. The fifth and the final of the sorrowful mysteries, the crucifixion, as depicted here behind me and behind the altar in this original 19th century oil painting, representing this mystery upon which we conclude our prayer today. The cross reveals that unless there is a Good Friday in our lives, there can be no Easter Sunday. Unless there is a crown of thorns, there will never be a halo of light. Unless there is a scourged body, there will never be a glorified one. Death to the lower self is the condition of resurrection to the higher self. Join me in meditating upon the cross, the death of Jesus, his crucifixion for our sake as we pray. Our Father, who art in heaven, hallowed be thy name. Thy kingdom come, thy will be done on earth as it is in heaven. Give us this day our daily bread, and forgive us our trespasses, as we forgive those who trespass against us. And lead us not into temptation, but deliver us from evil. Amen. Hail Mary, full of grace, the Lord is with thee. Blessed art thou among women, and blessed is the fruit of thy womb, Jesus. Holy Mary, Mother of God, pray for us sinners,
now and at the hour of our death. Amen. Hail Mary, full of grace, the Lord is with thee. Blessed art thou among women, and blessed is the fruit of thy womb, Jesus. Holy Mary, Mother of God, pray for us sinners, now and at the hour of our death. Amen. Hail Mary, full of grace, the Lord is with thee. Blessed art thou among women, and blessed is the fruit of thy womb, Jesus. Holy Mary, Mother of God, pray for us sinners, now and at the hour of our death. Amen. Hail Mary, full of grace, the Lord is with thee. Blessed art thou among women, and blessed is the fruit of thy womb, Jesus. Holy Mary, Mother of God, pray for us sinners, now and at the hour of our death. Amen. Hail Mary, full of grace, the Lord is with thee. Blessed art thou among women, and blessed is the fruit of thy womb, Jesus. Holy Mary, Mother of God, pray for us sinners, now and at the hour of our death. Amen. Hail Mary, full of grace, the Lord is with thee. Blessed art thou among women, and blessed is the fruit of thy womb, Jesus. Holy Mary, Mother of God, pray for us sinners, now and at the hour of our death. Amen. Hail Mary, full of grace, the Lord is with thee. Blessed art thou among women, and blessed is the fruit of thy womb, Jesus. Holy Mary, Mother of God, pray for us sinners, now and at the hour of our death. Amen. Hail Mary, full of grace, the Lord is with thee. Blessed art thou among women, and blessed is the fruit of thy womb, Jesus. Holy Mary, Mother of God, pray for us sinners, now and at the hour of our death. Amen. Hail Mary, full of grace, the Lord is with thee. Blessed art thou among women, and blessed is the fruit of thy womb, Jesus. Holy Mary, Mother of God, pray for us sinners, now and at the hour of our death. Amen. Hail Mary, full of grace, the Lord is with thee. Blessed art thou among women, and blessed is the fruit of thy womb, Jesus. Holy Mary, Mother of God, pray for us sinners, now and at the hour of our death. Amen. Glory be to the Father, and to the Son, and to the Holy Spirit, as it was in the beginning, is now, and ever shall be, world without end. Amen. O my Jesus, forgive us our sins, save us from the fires of hell, lead all souls into heaven, especially those in most need of thy mercy. Hail, Holy Queen, Mother of Mercy, our life, our sweetness, and our hope. To thee do we cry, poor banished children of Eve. To thee do we send up our sighs, mourning and weeping in this valley of tears. Turn then, O most gracious Advocate, thine eyes of mercy toward us, and after this, our exile, show unto us the blessed fruit of thy womb, Jesus. O clement, O loving, O sweet Virgin Mary, pray for us, O Holy Mother of God, that we may be made worthy of the promises of Christ. Let us pray. O God, whose only begotten Son, by whose life, death, and resurrection has purchased for us the rewards of eternal life, grant, we beseech you, that by meditating on these sorrowful mysteries of the Most Holy Rosary of the Blessed Virgin Mary, that we may both imitate what they contain and obtain what they promise, through the same Christ our Lord. Amen. May the souls of the faithful departed, through the mercy of God, rest in peace. Holy Mother, with thy loving child, thy blessing give to us this day. In the name of the Father, and of the Son, and of the Holy Spirit. Amen. Well, thank you for joining me in meditating on the sorrowful mysteries of the Most Holy Rosary of the Blessed Virgin Mary here in the St. Thomas More Chapel, the Chapel of the Relics, at the Cathedral of St. Mary of the Immaculate Conception in Peoria. It's been a great delight to pray with you here in this holy place where men and women, young and old, are baptized into the death of Jesus that they might have the hope of rising with him. May you have that same hope strengthened within you because of the suffering, the passion, and the death of Jesus upon which we have meditated today.

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Catholic TV is holding its upcoming annual telethon this fall. 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

Heavenly Father, Lord of the Harvest, call forth vocations to the priesthood from our archdiocese and families. Jesus, eternal High Priest, give us men willing to sacrifice and serve. Make their hearts after your own sacred heart. Holy Spirit, everlasting love between the Father and Son, strengthen, inspire, and set men on fire with divine charity. Grant them the courage to say yes to their vocation. Holy Mary, Mother of God, Mother of priests, comfort and protect your sons as they discern their call. With Saint Joseph, may they know your love and companionship as they deepen their relationship with Jesus.

Immaculate Heart of Mary, pray for us. Saint Anne, pray for us. Saint John Vianney, patron saint of priests, pray for us.

0: Everyone, I'm Jay Fenton. I want to invite you to join us on Wednesday for This Is The Day, because you're going to enjoy it. Father Matthias Sasko will join us, and he's going to tell us about St. Maximilian Kolbe, who was just unbelievable. His story is unbelievable. So join us Wednesday for This Is The Day right here on Catholic TV, which is America's Catholic Television Network.
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4: Ah, I don't know. This doesn't look bright enough to me. This scene is about sunlight. And on a set, it's really difficult to get sunlight to look exactly the way sunlight is supposed to be. So I'm thinking maybe one more light, but I don't want to overdo it either because, you know, it's difficult. You wouldn't believe it, but there's such a difference between looking at sunlight that is real and sunlight that is well, artificial, really. There's a huge difference between real light and artificial light, and that's what we're trying to do, recreate real light, which obviously is kind of an interesting topic if you're shooting a TV show in a religious TV network, because light is important. Jesus invites us into his light all the time. And yet, we live in a world in which there are so many lights that seek our attention. So how can we make sure that when we begin every day standing in the light, that we're standing in the correct light, that we are standing in his light? There are certain things that we can look for. There are certain things that will reassure us

that we're going in the right direction. And I'm glad you tuned in today because those are the very things that we'll be looking at today. I'm Father Dan O'Connell, and this is We've Got to Talk. And I get to go up a bit higher. And higher still.

It was probably late afternoon. I'll explain why I say that in a minute, but I think it was late afternoon. I had been working here at Catholic TV one day, and I was speaking in a parish later that evening, but late in the afternoon, I needed to run to my parish office, which is in the basement of the church, to go to our office manager's office to get my mail. I wasn't going into my own office, but I was going by my office on my way to hers. And as I went rushing in through the back door of the church into the parish office center, as I kind of passed by my office, again, time of day, late afternoon, maybe sunset was just beginning, I noticed something, and it looked really, really nice. Each one of our offices has a frosted glass window, and so you can see the lights on the inside, but you really can't see into the office. And as I walked by my office on my way to hers, I noticed something. My office was just lit up beautifully. And I said to myself, interesting. During this time of day, as the sun is setting, it really is strong around the church. And it was very, very bright. It literally lit up my office beautifully as I saw the frosted glass window all lit up. And I remember going to her office, going through the mail, and then leaving again, and once again looking at the glass, amazed at how strong the sun could be. I was really amazed at the intensity of the sun when it's at a certain place in the sky. That's fine. So I went off. I did my evening of prayer, got back home at about 9, something to eat, in bed by 10:30. I have Mass early the next morning. And when I got to the church, when I got to my office, as I walked through the hallway, I could see that, well, the sun was still burning through the window. And I realized then that it wasn't the sun. I had left a light on my desk, and it was the desk lamp that was shining at the window. Completely different. It wasn't a real light. It was an artificial light. It was a false light. What I thought was the reality of God's creation, the power of the sunlight outside my office window, was nothing more than a desk lamp that I had inadvertently left on. I was admiring an artificial light. I was admiring something that was man-made, electrical, manufactured, limited. Artificial light is limited. I fooled myself into thinking that a false light, an artificial light, was real. And that moment, and again, I've said this before and I will say it probably a million more times, I'm always amazed at how the Lord can speak to us in those little events of our life that we think will mean nothing. But in this moment, He said so much to me. That moment has stayed with me for a multiplicity of reasons, but the whole notion of lights. There is a prayer in the Roman Missal for one of the Masses that insinuates that we live in a beautiful world, a beautifully broken world in which we do live in a world filled, and the line is this, Lord, we live in a world filled with lights that are contrary to yours. We live in a world filled with
false lights, artificial lights. Whenever we take the time to listen to God's word, whenever we take the time to reflect on Scripture, we can't help but notice how often light is the subject of the story. How often we are invited to realize that there is a difference between God's light and human light that can in fact be man-made and or manufactured, whether we're speaking of real electrical light or the light that some people try to offer us in getting us to believe their side. Scripture is filled with stories of light versus dark, and His light is the one that we need to follow, follow always. You know, if we look at our history as a human race, we have to realize that our inability to differentiate between real light and artificial light probably began in a garden a long time ago. A garden that was filled with God's light because God lived in the garden with our first parents. And our inability to truly see began in that garden, the very first time that we issued ourselves a self-invitation, an invitation to not exactly see as God would want us to see, but rather the way we wanted to see. Our first parents were invited to be images of God. They were invited to see what He saw so that they could reflect His light. But what happened was there was a temptation. There was a temptation to be the gods of their own situation. There was a temptation to be their own light. Take a bite of this fruit. You'll never have to rely on Him again. Call your own shots. Make up your own rules. Do what you want to do yourself. Be your own light. Follow your own light, not His. In a very real way, the artificial light that was that temptation invited them to misuse their power to decide by His light. They misused their power to see as God sees, who never sees inward. God always sees outward. God always sees the other, the needs of the other, the desires of the other, what the other needs to live a full life. God is always aware of that. But in that garden, my friends, when things went a little upside down and sideways all at the same time, they decided to, I guess you could say, not follow His light, but invent their own light, their own artificial light that said the self was important. You need to follow your own heart. Don't listen to Him. Listen to yourself. That is a false light that has been a part of our lives ever since, because we are human and we are tempted. And when we're tempted, we can sometimes be fooled. But God loves us. The real light that is the love of our God loves us. So even after our own parents

0: messed everything up, God still continued to call. There is a great scene in Genesis. He doesn't leave us alone for a long time at all. When God calls Abram, an older man, probably getting ready to retire, and he invites Abram to leave behind what is familiar. He invites Abram to step into a promise. Go forth from the land of your kin to a land that I will show you. Follow my light. Don't rely on yourself. I know you're too old, but I will give you what you need. I will be the light that guides you. Abram was invited to leave his own light behind. You know, there's another great image of the light when God invites him to look at what? The stars of the sky, the lights in the sky. Your descendants will be more than the stars of the sky. Abram is invited to trust not only what he can see with his own eyes, he's invited to trust not only what he can see by way of his own light, not only what makes him feel secure, but he's invited to trust the true light that is God's presence, the true light that is God's promise. He could have stayed right where he was. He could have stayed right where everything was predictable. By his own light, he could see exactly what was around him and stay where he was. But he trusted. God's light seemed stronger than his own. And he could have held on to his own artificial security, because that's what soul security in the self is really about. Instead, he follows the God who calls. He follows God's true light. It requires much. It requires faith. It requires trust. But for Abram, even the promise came with a promise. If you let go of your own light and follow mine, you will be the father of a great nation, and you will help me call others to my heart. That invitation continued, and it continues. We'll look at how and why in a minute, because we'll be back after this.
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2: Hello, my name is Claire McCallan, and I'd like to invite you to join me this week for my show, The Renaissance Room, where we'll be speaking with painter Amanda Cortez. I hope you can join us to admire Amanda's beautiful work and hear our conversation about tenacity and perseverance as a young artist.

I'm willing to guess that you've guessed already that there's no way that I can do a show about light and not mention one of the most important moments in Christ's life, important for him and important for us, the Transfiguration. That afternoon, I'm willing to guess that Jesus wanted to go on a bit of a hike, and they climbed a mountain, and Jesus was transfigured.

figured before them. His face, scripture tells us, shines like the sun. Shines like the sun. There's no desk lamp reflection going on here, because this is real light, divine light, the true light that is breaking through every single time Jesus speaks or acts. The disciples, of course, who have never seen a light like this, are afraid until they hear a voice. "This is my beloved Son. Listen to him. Look at him. Allow yourself to be guided by him." They are fearful, but they're dazzled at the same time. And at the end of the dialogue, even after Peter has come up with that crazy idea about let's never go back down, let's not go back to reality, let's stay here where we know everything is right because the light is you, Jesus says no. They have to go back. They realize that the light that is given to them is not, it's not an escape from reality. It's not an escape from reality at all. It's a revelation of what is real and a revelation of what you and I are meant to do with our faith, what you and I are meant to do with the light that Jesus offers to us all the time. The glory that they glimpse in Jesus is no illusion. It's the deepest truth of who Jesus is, and it's the deepest truth of who Jesus would call them to be, who Jesus calls us to be. The light that we see in him is not artificial. It's not fleeting. It's the very radiance of God. And it's a radiance that we are invited to bask in and to share one to the other so the light can be shared all the time. That's exactly what we hear and see in so many of St. Paul's letters. But I remember in one of them, the letter to Timothy, I'm going to guess, seeing that he's speaking to Timothy, he reminds Timothy that God has saved us and called us to a holy life, not because of anything that we've done, but because of God's design and grace, we are called beyond. We are called to step out of the artificial light that we can sometimes create for ourselves and be guided by the grace and the truth that is his light. Paul reminds him that what has now been revealed through the appearance of Christ Jesus, our Savior, is meant to be shared. Once it's revealed to us, once we have seen the light, so to speak, we are invited to allow it to mold and shape our hearts. But at the same time, we are invited to reveal it to others, show it to others, bring others into the light. In a very real way, my friends, the way that we live our faith invites us to a hard, tough, but necessary question. If indeed I am going to be a vehicle of grace for you, if indeed you are going to be a vehicle of grace for someone in your life, what mistakes are we making? What lights are we mistaking for the sun? And I don't mean the sun. I mean the sun. What is going on in our life that probably is very, very good, but is coming from a place that is not necessarily him?
What positive things might be happening in my life that I give myself credit for and say, gee, Dan, you're so talented, or gee, Dan, aren't you good? As if the light that I'm able to share comes from me. That has to be a part of our own individual spiritual development, our own individual spiritual growth, our own self-understanding when it comes to spirituality. For instance, it is easy at times to mistake success for meaning. I do something good and positive, and that becomes who I am. Well, we are probably a lot more than one act. Sometimes we can mistake busyness for having a real purpose. I mean, I can be busy all day long and at the end of the day really accomplish nothing when it comes to helping someone out or helping someone see the truth in their own life. It's purpose that His light offers to us. Who am I? What am I meant to do with the relationship that I have with Him so that someone else can be made better? We can sometimes make mistakes in that way all the time. We can define ourselves by what we do, not who we are. We can sometimes warm ourselves by the glow of achievement, reputation, comfort, control, and think, ah, this is it. This is the light. My reputation for being a hard worker, the fact that, you know, I had that success last week, that's who I am. This is it. I've reached the light. Well, if the light comes from self-congratulation, that kind of is a false light. He invites us to appreciate what we do, but to step a little closer each day to His light so that we can discover what is really a reflection of Him and what is a reflection of ourselves, our own efforts, our own egos, our own desk lamp. I was fooled by that desk lamp as I walked by my office. Good desk lamp serves me well on a dark day, but it isn't the real light. Who I am is more important at times to God than what I do, because sometimes we can do, and forget who we are. That we are His children, that we are vehicles of grace, that we are meant to be images of Him in some way every day. Because when we allow ourselves to do that, when the light that we share isn't merely ours, but His, that, my friends, is when we truly evangelize. That is when we know we are definitely a part of His mission. We've got to talk. Wait a minute. Okay, hit the light. I remember that. We've got to talk about light and transformation. We've got to talk about changing how we are formed by His light. You know, the Transfiguration reminds us that true light doesn't originate from us. It shines from Christ. We can bask in it. We can be changed by it. We can use it. We can share it. But we need to remember that it doesn't depend on our performance. It is steady. It is holy. It is divine. It is life-giving. The disciples had to come down from the mountain and follow Jesus toward Jerusalem, toward the cross, trusting that the light that they had seen was real, trusting that the light they had seen would continue to be with them. And my friends, we too are invited to turn off a few of the artificial self-encouragement.

0: self-aggrandizement lights that we might shine into ourselves. We too are invited to let go of the false lights, the distractions, the illusions, so that we can recognize His radiance in some day, every single day, in some way, every single day. The beautiful thing is this, even when we're fooled, even when we mistake the desk lamp for the sun, God is patient with us. He gently invites us to stand up, to move closer to Him, and to see His light more clearly. He speaks those words to us. This is my beloved Son. Listen to Him. And if we listen, if we truly listen, not only with our ears, but with our hearts, we really can begin to see the difference between what merely shines and what truly saves. The more we allow ourselves to bask in His light, the stronger we become. And we truly learn that the light of Jesus, the light of Christ, is not a reflection of the glass of our lives. It's dawn itself. It's a new beginning each and every day, steady and sure, leading us home, leading us all closer to His light, His heart. Till next time, I'm Father Dan O'Connell, and this is We've Got to Talk.
1: 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I want to invite you to join us on Wednesday for This Is a Day, because you're going to enjoy it. Father Matthias Sasko will join us, and he's going to tell us about St. Maximilian Kolbe, who was just unbelievable. 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

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I'm Bishop Dave Bonner of the Diocese of Youngstown, and I want to invite you to share in our annual telethon that takes place September 18th and 19th. 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
0: Amen. 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O font of life, unfathomable divine mercy, envelop the whole world and empty yourself out upon us.
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0: Our Father, who art in heaven, hallowed be thy name. Thy kingdom come, thy will be done, on earth as it is in heaven. Give us this day our daily bread, and forgive us our trespasses, as we forgive those who trespass against us. And lead us not into temptation, but deliver us from evil. Amen. Hail Mary, full of grace, the Lord is with thee. Blessed art thou among women, and blessed is the fruit of thy womb, Jesus. Holy Mary, Mother of God, pray for us sinners, now and at the hour of our death. Amen.
3: The Apostles' Creed.
0: I believe in God, the Father Almighty, Creator of heaven and earth, and in Jesus Christ, his only Son, our Lord, who was conceived by the Holy Spirit, born of the Virgin Mary, suffered under Pontius Pilate, was crucified, died, and was buried. He descended to the dead. On the third day he rose again. He ascended into heaven and is seated at the right hand of God, the Father Almighty. He will come to judge the living and the dead. I believe in the Holy Spirit, the Holy Catholic Church, the communion of saints, the forgiveness of sins, the resurrection of the body, and life everlasting. Amen.
4: Eternal Father,

The Divine Praises. Blessed be God, blessed be his holy name, blessed be Jesus Christ, true God and true man. Blessed be the name of Jesus, blessed be his most sacred heart, blessed be his most precious blood. Blessed be Jesus in the most holy sacrament of the altar. Blessed be the Holy Spirit, the Paraclete. Blessed be the great Mother of God, Mary most holy. Blessed be her holy and immaculate conception. Blessed be her glorious assumption. Blessed be the name of Mary, Virgin and Mother. Blessed be Saint Joseph, her most chaste spouse. Blessed be God in his angels and in his saints.

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Everyone, I'm Jay Fenton. I want to invite you to join us on Wednesday for This Is The Day, because you're going to enjoy it. Father Matthias Sasko will join us, and he's going to tell us about St. Maximilian Kolbe, who was just unbelievable. His story is unbelievable. So join us Wednesday for This Is The Day right here on Catholic TV, which is America's Catholic Television Network.

0: was in prayer with our Lord as he was exposed in the chapel in the monstrance, he spoke to me these words in my heart.
1: When you come here to me in faith, how pleasing it is to me.

0: see the love you have for me in your heart. Although you do not see me, I am entirely here present with my body, blood, soul, and divinity, hidden in the appearance of this white host.
1: Lord, it is by your grace that my parents brought me to the church as a little girl to pray to you in the Blessed Sacrament and taught me that you are here, alive on earth, hidden in the tabernacle.
0: Pray for other souls to come here to me. They must have faith. What joy they give me when their faith is living and trusting.
1: My Lord, it is my desire to please you and always do your will. Suddenly, the host from the monstrance miraculously started to fly towards me. I saw the sacred host with a great brightness. Then I heard a voice that seemed to come from above the host.
0: In the sacred host is your power. Come to me in the tabernacle where I dwell as the King of Mercy, and I will give you the love you need to show mercy towards others.
1: The host then flew back into the monstrance. After that, my soul felt extraordinary power in it and deeper love for God living in the Eucharist.

My name is Claire McCallan, and I'd like to invite you to join me this week for my show, The Renaissance Room, where we'll be speaking with painter Amanda Cortez. I hope you can join us to admire Amanda's beautiful work and hear our conversation about tenacity and perseverance as a young artist.

Jesus began to show his disciples that he must go to Jerusalem and suffer greatly from the elders, the chief priests, and the scribes, and be killed, and on the third day be raised. Then Peter took Jesus aside and began to rebuke him. "God forbid, Lord, no such thing should ever happen to you." He turned to Peter, "Get behind me, Satan. You're an obstacle to me. You're not thinking as God does, but as human beings do." Then Jesus said to his disciples, "Whoever wishes to come after me must deny himself, take up his cross, and follow me. For whoever wishes to save his life will lose it. But whoever loses his life for my sake will find it. What profit would there be for one to gain the whole world and forfeit his life? Or what can one give in exchange for his life? For the Son of Man will come with his angels and in his Father's glory, and then he will repay all according to his conduct." Hello and welcome to Close to Walk Catholic Communications. I'm Father Byer, your host, and we're glad that you can join us. Peter, you're not thinking as God does, but as men do. All right, so what's your point? I mean, me and my smart mouth, if the Lord would have told me, you're not thinking like God, you're thinking like a man. Hello, that's what I...

I am. I don't understand. And I think it's great for us to realize that we're capable of thinking.

0: to try to see things the way God does, to try to look at people the way God does. And what does that mean? What does that mean? You know, sometimes we find ourselves in situations that God just tells me, you need to do something here. You need to help this person. You need to enter into their story. You need to have compassion. You don't need to be so judgmental. You need to realize, you know what? If you'd have had their life, maybe you would have made the same darn decisions. If what had happened to them had happened to you, maybe you wouldn't be any different. You know, you don't realize how blessed you are and how blessed you've been and how others have not had half of what you've had, and yet you take it for granted so that you can act like you're better than everybody else and you're holier than everybody else. Don't you realize that not everyone has had the blessings?
1: Ooh.
0: Talk about a reality check. You know, and I think about that. Calcutta was really interesting for me working there. You know, and I get up at 5 o'clock. Well, I'd leave the rectory at 5 a.m. to go hear confessions at the mother house. And I'd be walking down the street. There's very little traffic at 5 a.m. And there'd be whole families on the sidewalk, sleeping on top of each other, like a litter of puppies. Wow. You know, I may not have been born wealthy or rich. I had a bed. Somebody had shared it with a brother, but I had a bed. And I had parents. I had food. Why wasn't I born there? What did I do to deserve being born where I was born? Having the family that I had. Having a halfway decent mind that I was able to learn. Why was I born like that? And look, this little child at the bottom of the pile sleeping on the sidewalk, they didn't do anything wrong. They weren't involved in risky behavior. They didn't make bad choices. It was the hand they were dealt. And see, I think that's really the central part of learning to think like God does. Putting ourselves into a situation where we have gratitude. You know, I mean, and a lot of people think, oh, you're so lucky. You were born and y'all had so much money and you're traveling. I didn't have all that. I had parents who loved me. I have 3 brothers and 1 sister, and we still love each other and get together and celebrate being together and happy for each other's successes and anything I have, they have. I'm lucky. I have 16 first cousins that we delight in being together and being for each other. And we all have faith. We were raised that way. None of us were raised with so-called luxuries of life in the material sense. But in the sense of family and faith, we all hit the Powerball, baby. We have been so blessed. And I think that when our Lord says, you're not thinking as God does, but as man does, as man do, whatever he says, does, okay. You know, I think we need to start thinking that we're capable of seeing God's eyes, things through the eyes of God.

and seeing it with the same compassion, the same understanding, the same mercy, and just realizing. Yeah, I have a brother who's, he's a terminal brother, you know, a terminal daddy and grandfather, you know, and he's had some challenges, health challenges with his children. He said, you know what? He said, if God wants to give my family, you know, anything, any suffering, any, just give it to me. He said, leave my children and grandchildren. He said, I'll gladly take it. And if I'm gone tomorrow and it spares him, I'll gladly take it. You know, my mother, at the age of about 72, got diagnosed with a condition that, it's a long title, but eventually a spinal cord was drying up. It was a hereditary condition. And my mother was a very virtuous woman, but just don't put chocolate in front of her because she lost all virtue over chocolate, okay? But when she got diagnosed, she never ate another piece of chocolate in her life. She lived to be 96. Why? Because she gave up chocolate so that God would spare her children of ever getting this spinal condition that she had. Boy, you think I hit the Powerball? This is about gratitude. This is about quit looking at what you didn't have. Oh, my parents couldn't afford to send me to a fancy college. They couldn't afford to let me do this. They couldn't afford for me to travel. They couldn't afford for me to have my own car. I had to work. If you had family and faith, they don't come any richer than that. They don't come any better than that. I have a girl that I was very close to, and they had all of that. But they didn't have the family I have. I mean, they had millions upon millions upon millions. They didn't have the family I have. They don't have the love that I have. They don't have the faith that was bestowed upon us. Different gifts. And so it's very, very important that we celebrate what we've been blessed with and we understand God's blessings. Because you know what? People who don't realize the gift that their life has been, the gift that their faith has been, the gift that their family's been, if they think they deserve it, the minute something goes wrong, they grab a major attitude with God. Well, if you can take my 13-year-old son, I don't know why I go to church. Now, you've been blessed all your life. You've had so many gifts, but I never thought I was blessed. I never took time to thank God for what I have, who I am, the abilities been given to me. I never was able to look at my life and realize how blessed it was, not materially, but spiritually and personally, and all the gifts he's bestowed upon me. I kind of got this welfare mentality with God. God, you owe me. And if you're going to cause me any suffering, then why should I go to church and worship you? Why should I pray to you? You took my mother at the age of 70. Why should I pray to you? I lost a child. Why should I pray to you? I got cancer as a young person. We talk about people who are the entitlement mentality. They think that the government owes them everything. And if you listen to the Democratic Socialists, that's what they want you to think. But anyway, but they think they're owed everything. You know, housing and childcare and food and diapers and milk. And they're owed everything. Why should they have to work? We get a welfare mentality with God when we never take time to thank God for what is, but we get very, very bitter about something we've lost.

please take time. Please take time to go sit in an adoration chapel and think about your life, your faith, your health, your family, your friends, your abilities, your everything. And before you moan what you've lost, learn to be grateful for what you've been given. Because it's the attitude of gratitude that allows us to have a true life of faith. Because until we believe that it's gift and all gift, and until we quit thinking that God owes me anything, we run the risk of that entitlement mentality that will keep us away from the God who has great things in store for us. Stay with us. We'll be back in a moment. Hi, I'm Father Jeff Bai from Closer Walk Catholic Communications. Thank you for being here today, and a special thanks for the support that you give us. 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We are donor-driven, and that is what keeps us on the air today. As you well know, the truth is in great demand and in very short supply, and mainstream media is not going to bring you the truth of the Gospels of our Lord Jesus Christ because that's not socially acceptable and it's not politically correct. Certainly, we all realize that when this life journey's over, we don't stand before the Supreme Court, we stand before the throne of God. Therefore, with great clarity and great charity, to pronounce the truth of the Gospel is important. Your prayers, your financial support enables us to do that. So we thank you, and may God bring you closer in your walk with the Lord each day. God bless you. Then Jesus said to his disciples, "Whoever wishes to come after me must deny himself, take up his cross, and follow me. For whoever wishes to save his life will lose it, but whoever loses his life for my sake will find it. What profit would there be for one to gain the whole world and forfeit his life?" Hello and welcome back to Closer Walk Catholic Communications. I'm Father Bai, your host, and we're glad that you can join us. Oh Lord, please, please, we don't want to let you suffer. We're never going to let you suffer. Why do we think? And everybody says, you know, I want to follow the Lord. I want to be one of Christ's disciples. Whoever wishes to come after me must deny himself, take up his cross, and follow me. This is Matthew's gospel. Mark's gospel says the same thing. In Luke's gospel, he said, whoever wishes to be my disciple must take up his cross daily and follow me. Everybody wants to be a disciple of Christ, but nobody wants to carry a cross. Everybody wants to follow him, but when the cross has come, what am I doing wrong? God, why are you mad at me? All those other people, they didn't even go to church, and they don't have any crosses. And look at me, I'm trying. I go to church every week. I even use my envelopes, and I still get these crosses. It's part of the deal. It's part of the deal to realize that to be a disciple involves suffering. And crosses take on many, many different forms in life. And, you know, sometimes our cross is ourself, my own weaknesses. God, how come I can't get those erotic thoughts out of my head? How come every time I'm in that situation, I think this, I think that, I think the other? How come I'm an addict? How come I just can't give up the drink? I can't give up the drug. I can't give up the shopping. I can't give up. How come God has given me this addiction? You know, and then, you know, sometimes our cross can be in any different ways. You know what?
My marriage is not what I thought it was going to be. Now we got four kids. I can't live like this. I got to go find happiness somewhere. The kids will be okay. Sometimes the cross is living out commitments, and they're not always the happiest of circumstances. That's the cross that people live with. But whenever we think that we have this cross, we think God is mad at us. You know, how come? How come I got cancer? Huh? How come I got cancer? I don't have cancer, but, you know, people say that. How come, you know, I've lost this, I've lost that. How come I have this illness? I don't know. But I know that the cross is a means of salvation. Years ago, there was a book on suffering by a French monk by the name of Louis Evely. Out of our pain and out of our shame, our God creates virtues that never would have existed had we not first suffered. I'm going to repeat that because I think it's something that I don't think enough people realize. Out of our pain, out of our shame, our God creates virtues that never would have existed had we not first suffered. Ooh, so what does that mean exactly? What that means is every opportunity of suffering, embarrassment, pain, illness, it's an opportunity for us to reevaluate where God is in our life. One of the, and I've told this story, but I'm going to tell it again. You know, a cousin of mine, many years ago, finished high school. He's off to New York to find himself, okay? Moves in the village, adopts a New York way of life and everything. And everybody, oh, how come he never married? How come he never married? Well, he came back years later with his friend. He's in a same-sex relationship. And then we hear that his friend died of AIDS. And he himself was infected with AIDS. So leaves New York, comes home. The family welcomes him back and everything else. And it was really interesting. It was on a Sunday dinner, and his aunt, my grandmother, and her sister, his other aunt, and all family's there. And he has AIDS. So he calls my mom and says, would it be okay for me to come to the house? He said, why the hell not? Of course. Come on, boy, you know, your family, come over. So, you know, we welcome him. Then he says he wants to talk to me privately. Well, I'm going to anoint him and everything, but he wants to talk. And I said, well, you know, Tony, how you doing? I mean, obviously, you know, the end is near. He said, you know what? The best thing that ever happened to me was getting AIDS. All right, explain me, Lucy. I'm not sure I'm following this one. He said, well, look, I've done a lot of things I'm not proud of. He said, but you know what? I got AIDS. I know I'm dying. And he said, I've come back to God. I've come back to the church. I've come back to the sacraments. And I've come back to my family. Had I not gotten AIDS, I probably would have not done any of those things. And now I know God has forgiven me, and I would have never asked for that forgiveness had I not known I was dying. Wonderful. That's really what I think of when I think of out of our pain, out of our shame, our God creates virtues that never would have existed. And I want to ask you, how many of us have truly ever had to carry a cross?

I don't think I have. Yeah, you know, I've had some rough patches, and I've been through some things that were not exactly pleasant. But how many of us really carry crosses in life? And I don't think many of us actually have had to carry a cross. But regardless of what it is, we have gotten in the habit, whenever something goes wrong, you know, we say, why me, Lord? Why? And we have a foolish way of looking around at other people, and at this moment, comparing ourselves to other people and saying, yeah, but look at them. They don't do this, and they don't. Somehow trying to say, I didn't deserve it. They deserve it more than I deserve it. The crosses that we carry are meant to help us understand what our Lord went through for us. So let me ask you a question. Go to any segment of society that you think is really out there, either by their ideologies, either by their lifestyles, either by their personal habits, either by the way they live or the things that they believe. Or go to any of those groups. How many of you would say, you know what? I'll give up my life for them. I've seen that with parents with their children. How many of us would give up our lives for complete strangers, many of whom probably hate us for being who we are? How many of us would give up our lives? What does it mean to carry a cross? What does it mean to be self-sacrificing? And then the other question is, it's not why me, Lord? It's what? What do I have to learn? What is God trying to show me? Why am I having to back up and reevaluate and look at things? What's different for me? And if we ask, why, Lord, did I have cancer? Why, Lord, did this happen? We're never going to get an answer. But if I learn to say what, and, you know, and there have been many examples of, you know, parishioners. Did you hear? Fred had a heart attack. They don't know if he's going to make it. Get up to the hospital, anoint him, visit with him. You know, he's pretty groggy and, you know, and he's very sedated and they're trying to keep him still. Of course, all the family's up there. You know, we go first day, second day, third day, he's starting to get a little bit better and sitting up and all that. Well, the whole family's there. And the whole family's telling Fred, please, Daddy, we love you, you know, with this, with that, with the other thing. You know what happens? Fred starts to tell them how much they mean to him. Fred starts to apologize for missing their dance recitals, their ball games, their events at school, because he was so busy working or playing golf or fishing or doing whatever Fred was doing. That was a moment when Fred realizes how blessed he was, what a gift his family is, and how he had overlooked being part of their lives, either for his own pleasure or thinking they wanted his money more than they wanted him. And so Fred does get to live. And out of his pain and out of his shame, Fred and his family live a completely different life. Same thing with people who are going through chemo. And they say they see who's there for them. They say who loves them. They see who's there and wants to help them. These people, if they live and they're in remission, they live differently. They start to appreciate life. They no longer take for granted the life they have. They no longer take for granted the people in their lives that they had just always thought were auxiliary and on the outside. So our Lord shows us his cross led to a new life, an everlasting life. Sometimes, if we face our crosses with faith,

If we refuse to ask why and start to ask what, our crosses can lead us to a new life as well, a life well lived, a life where we appreciate everything that God has done. And suffering is not an obstacle, but an opportunity. Thanks for being with us. May each day bring you closer in your walk with the Lord. God bless.

0: Hi, everyone. I'm Kevin Elson in Covington, Kentucky at the Cathedral Basilica of the Assumption. This cathedral was built between 1894 and 1915, and it was quite an undertaking, especially during a devastating economic depression. This is just one of the many Catholic destinations we take you to every week to show you the history, beauty, and treasures of the Catholic faith. 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
2: We're going in the right direction. And I'm glad you tuned in today because those are the very things that we'll be looking at today. I'm Father Dan O'Connell, and this is We've Got to Talk. And I get to go up a bit higher. And higher still.
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0: Coming up on this edition of Reel to Reel.
1: The principals of Catholic schools met for a retreat to get ready for the new year. I'm Carolee McGrath. I'll have the story coming up.
0: Kathy Harrington will bring us the faith journey of Sister Faith O'Connor as she shares what it's like to serve God as a missionary sister.
2: I'm Nick Morganelli here with Diocesan Priests for the support for Chesterton Academy Divine Mercy. It's Priests and Pickleball coming up.
0: It's all just ahead on this edition of Reel to Reel. Hello and welcome to Reel to Reel, and thank you to our viewers on WWLP TV 22 for joining us at this early Sunday morning time slot. Well, it's back to school time, and many schools began classes this past week. But before they welcomed students for the new academic year, Catholic school principals met for a retreat to pray, reflect, and prepare for the year ahead. Carolee McGrath brings us more.
1: Catholic school principals gathered at Holy Family Passionist Retreat Center in West Hartford, August 17th and 18th, to spend time together before the new school year began. The retreat, which included mass, discussions, and prayer walks, gave principals an opportunity for fellowship and a chance to deepen their faith. Bishop William Byrne celebrated the closing mass.
3: The seeds that you plant in these children's lives are the seeds that will sprout throughout their entire lives. And so it is that

0: the leader is the one to whom the faculty looks, the students all look, must be willing to be witnesses to what it means to have a Catholic education, to be a Catholic.
1: Bishop Byrne also encouraged principals to take time to pray each day before school to nurture their own relationship with Christ.
0: But the one thing that all of our Catholic schools have in common is they are attached to a church. And in the church, there is Jesus present in the Blessed Sacrament. There's quiet, there's peace, there's God. So I make an invitation to you to develop a habit, if you haven't already, of going to that church every day.
1: There are 11 elementary schools, 2 high schools, and 3 parish-based preschools in the Diocese of Springfield. Catherine Rorio is the principal at St. Stanislaus School in Chicopee.
2: This retreat was wonderful because we were able to get together as principals to pray together for each other, for our students, and our parents, but also have time to just get to know each other better and build the community of principals that we have in the diocese.
1: Maria Wagner, the superintendent of Catholic schools for the Diocese of Springfield, explained that some of the discussions were about Jesus as a teacher.
3: Every 2 years, we have a special retreat that just focuses on their Catholic identity and their what they're leading about, which is to teach about Jesus.
1: St. Mary's Academy in Longmeadow has a new principal this year, Catherine Landry, who is a longtime first grade teacher. They have also increased their enrollment numbers by adding another preschool class. St. Mary's Academy has 269 students enrolled this year. Landry, who welcomed students for a meet and greet day before the first day of school last Wednesday, says the bishop's advice to center yourself on prayer each day is critical.
4: Every day comes with new challenges, and to be able to like take a minute and just center yourself and think about the challenges that the day will bring gives you a new perspective every day of kind of, okay, here we're going to go. We're going to do this. And, you know, having Jesus in your heart helps you to keep it centered.
1: And with prayer and excitement, a new school year is underway. 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Reporting for Real to Real, I'm Carolee McGrath.
5: And next week on Real to Real, Carolee will have more on the first days of the new school year and how Catholic education remains an important ministry and gift to so many. Meanwhile, in Feeding Hills, faith was ignited at the 15th annual Faith on Fire Catholic Revival. For 2 days, people gathered, prayed, and praised, leaving all renewed and alive in the Spirit. Psalm 33 Music Ministry led the praise at Faith on Fire Thursday, August 20th and Friday, August 21st at Sacred Heart Parish in Feeding Hills. This was the 15th year of the charismatic event, which includes inspiring talks, a Eucharistic procession, prayovers, and confession. The rain kept the event inside the church on Thursday evening. Maronite Father Bassam Sadeh kicked off the evening, speaking of his journey to the priesthood, growing up in Lebanon. Father Sam, as he's known, is pastor of St. Anthony Maronite Parish in Springfield. Longtime Sacred Heart parishioner and member of the St. Martha's Guild, Dee Ziegert, also gave a witness talk. Ziegert, whose daughter Lisa Ziegert was murdered in 1992, gave a moving testimony as she explained how her faith grew after the tragedy.
6: I turned to God because I needed him. I needed his help to get through. But God knew it wasn't going to be okay, but that it would get better because he gives you so many blessings that you know she's saved.
5: Marian Father Anthony Gramlich of the National Shrine of Divine Mercy in Stockbridge spoke on faith and the Holy Spirit.
7: When we give something to God out of faith, and God takes that and he does something with it, and as I said, it's like a spark. When Mary gave her faith, it was like a spark that ignited the fire that transformed the entire world.

0: The first evening concluded with the Eucharistic procession, the singing of the Divine Mercy Chaplet, and prayovers. On Friday, the sun was shining and Faith on Fire was back outside. Hundreds of people filled up the lawn as Mary and Father Chris Alar spoke on the Catholic faith.
1: Why be Catholic in a sea of other options? And so what makes the Catholic Church the true church, the Church of Christ? And why are the sacraments so important?
0: Several ministry groups were present, including the Knights of Columbus, Pro-Life of Pioneer Valley, and the Charismatic Renewal. The St. Martha's Guild and the Agawam Knights of Columbus Council 5585 provided food and beverages for purchase. Sacred Heart parishioner Linda Bathel leads the volunteers who make this event happen each year.
2: It has been fabulous. Honestly, the spirit is here. God is taking care of everything, even with the rain last night. I've had so many people coming back tonight saying, after last night, I could not stay away from tonight.
0: The night ended again with a Eucharistic procession and prayovers, and people left filled with the Holy Spirit. Always such a spiritually uplifting event for sure. And still to come for you on this edition of Real to Real, Kathy Harrington brings us a faith-filled story, the story of Sister Faith's faith journey. And Nick Morganelli takes us to the pickleball court where local priests competed in a tournament for a good cause. It's all still ahead on Real to Real, your window on the world around you.
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0: And now here are some other events coming up in Western Massachusetts. A special healing mass for all those affected by cancer and other illnesses will be held on Friday, September 25th at Our Lady of Mount Carmel Church, 123 Williams Street in Springfield. The mass will be dedicated to patients, survivors, caregivers, and loved ones. 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Light refreshments and food for purchase will be served in the parish center following mass. 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A free will offering will be accepted to benefit the Sister Mary Caritas Cancer Center. On September 10th at 6 p.m., the St. Pio Fraternity of Secular Franciscans, affiliated with St. Francis of Assisi Parish in Belchertown, will host an informational meeting. This fraternity is made up of lay people who follow Jesus Christ in the joyful and humble spirit of St. Francis of Assisi. You don't have to be a parishioner of St. Francis of Assisi to join. For more information, call 413-668-5014. Celebrating the Jubilee Year of St. Francis of Assisi, the Holyoke Deanery is sponsoring a talk by Franciscan Father James McCurry at Blessed Sacrament Church, 1945 North Hampton Street in Holyoke on Tuesday.

0: Tuesday, September 22nd at 6 p.m. The topic will be the example of St. Francis of Assisi for our Christian life, and all are welcome. And mark your calendars for the Bishop's Mass under the Big Top at the Big E in West Springfield. Bishop William Byrne will celebrate a special Mass on Sunday, September 20th at 10 a.m. in the Circus Tent. If you are attending the fair that day, what better way to begin the day than with Mass with the Bishop? For a complete listing of calendar events, head over to diospringfield.org and click on the calendar link.
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0: Pope Leo XIV relayed a message to women religious in the United States recently. The church needs you, urging them to foster vocations to religious life. For young women, thinking about serving the church can be challenging, but holy, happy, and healthy faces of religious women are one of the best ways to promote vocations to religious life. Kathy Harrington introduces us now to Sister Faith O'Connor, who shares her journey from childhood in Westfield to serving God as a missionary sister.
2: This vigil Mass is extraordinary for our times. Celebrant Father Barron Pease, and visiting from her mission 4,200 miles away, a religious sister, the two vocations born from this Westfield parish.
3: As you know, my name is Sister Mary, Mother of Faith. I was a parishioner of here of Blessed Our Lady of the Blessed Sacrament during my childhood and especially my youth.
2: In a missionary order, Sister Faith O'Connor teaches English and Latin at a small Catholic school north of Rome.
3: Last year, the parish was very helpful in helping us to really divide our space better so that we could receive 25 girls who wanted to attend our school. So I really am grateful to the parish for helping us with that project.
2: Asking for continuing prayers for her mission, she then greeted parishioners as they left Mass. Sister Faith accepted their prayer intentions and offered them relics of Saint Pier Giorgio Frassati. She especially wanted to speak with families with young children because
4: children are always curious when they see a sister, even if they're not Catholic. I'm stopped by more children or greeted by more every day. If I'm in a public space, I speak to children inevitably because they're just drawn to something that maybe adults don't see anymore. And they're not afraid to say it. They're not afraid to say, Mommy, it's the Blessed Mother, or that's the most common thing. Mommy, is that Mary? Or, Mommy, what is that? Or, she's so happy.
2: Sitting down to talk about her path to religious life and the journey since taking her vows, Sister Faith recalled her childhood. She's the oldest of five children, the first three born in Sheffield and baptized at Our Lady of the Valley Church. When her dad took a job in Springfield, the O'Connor family settled in Westfield, first attending a Montessori school, then public elementary and middle school. For Sister Faith, high school was a turning point.
4: My parents separated when I was in eighth grade, and so I just didn't feel like I had the strength to face a huge public high school. And I think it was honestly a grace of the Holy Spirit and my guardian angel, which I didn't realize that at the time, but who just one day encouraged me to ask my parents to attend a Catholic high school.
2: After visiting Cathedral, St. Mary High School, and Holyoke Catholic, the choice was clear.
4: It's a big, big grace. It was a saving grace in my life, Holyoke Catholic.
2: She was the only O'Connor child to attend Catholic high school, and she owned it.
4: I was an activity junkie, so I really kept myself busy after school. I was involved in student government all 4 years. I cheerleaded. I was a cheerleader through the winter months. And then I played softball the first 3 years, and I joined the tennis team my senior year. I was yearbook, musical theater, choir, was in the a cappella choir.
2: Life at home was challenging as her parents separated, but they put their family's faith first.
4: They really both, in their own way, felt called to being faithful Catholics. And so Sunday Mass was not an option in our household. It was just like,

0: No, we give God Sunday, and receiving Him in Holy Communion is important. Like, I remember my mom taking us to confession every so often, which I don't think was so common at that time.
1: She says that from a young age, her parents taught their children to pray.
0: I always say that was a saving grace for me in my teenage years, was every night before bed, our parents would come in and we'd all kneel down and we would say our prayers and pray for our family and pray for our friends and loved ones. I learned to pray for the souls in purgatory as a child.
1: Becoming a Eucharistic minister in her senior year, Sister Faith would use her study periods at school as holy hours.
0: My years of Catholic education in high school are where I learned more about my Catholic faith, really. I mean, I remember reading the encyclical of John Paul II, welcoming the Jubilee year. I had friends that were attending World Youth Days, which was something I never heard of before. We were doing Lectio Divina with the Psalms and the chapel. So all of these habits, Catholic habits of prayer, I learned in high school.
1: Religion teacher Margot Moon introduced Sister Faith to Carmelite spirituality, saying it really helped her to learn to pray. With good grades and a long resume of sports and other school activities, Sister Faith set her sights on college, applying to Ivy League schools and UMass Amherst.
0: I was, hoping to enter any school other than a Catholic college, because I just thought, oh no, a Catholic college, what's that going to mean for my future? But thankfully, I was rejected at all of my top choice schools, which I'm so grateful for in the long run. And I hadn't even visited Catholic U, but it was my only valuable, it was like my only option for a college. So I was like, well, I guess that's where I'm going.
1: Seeing the campus of Catholic University of America in Washington, D.C. for the first time on move-in day filled her with emotion.
0: I started crying in the car, and my mom was panicking. I'm her oldest daughter. She doesn't know what I could be feeling or thinking. And I just said, Mom, it's so beautiful. I can't wait. It was a great, great university, great school for me.
1: Forming friendships that kept her close to God, over the next 2 years, Sister Faith discovered her vocation.
0: They invited me to, we would attend weekly adoration together. We attended daily mass together. We would pray outside the abortion clinics together. We made our consecration to Our Lady according to Louis de Montfort my sophomore year. And that was a huge catalyst in finding my vocation.
1: Change came to her in quiet ways.
0: I felt like a call to deep intimacy with the Lord. For the first time in my life, I felt like I shouldn't be dating anyone. I just need to give my heart to Jesus and see what He wants from me.
1: Attentive to the Holy Spirit moving in her life, she took time alone to pray before the Blessed Sacrament.
0: I remained faithful to receiving communion daily and to going to confession regularly. I found a good Franciscan friar who gave me excellent counsel during that time and was really encouraging me in my prayer life. And then I just was open to what God showed me.
1: Finding a brochure for the Sisters of Charity of Our Lady of the Church in Baltic, Connecticut, Sister Faith visited them during spring break. She remembers it as a great experience, but as members of this teaching order, they take a fourth vow of silence when not teaching.
0: After that, I thought, okay, I am not called to religious life. If that's religious life, it just wasn't my charism. Like, I loved the sisters and I had a great time with them, but I just didn't feel like the Lord was calling me there. And so I thought, okay, I did my discernment. That's what discernment is.
1: Ending her sophomore year, some of her friends entered religious life. One, a postulate with the Servants of the Lord and the Virgin of Matera, told Sister Faith about an upcoming 4-day retreat.
0: She said, we're having the spiritual exercises of St. Ignatius of Loyola, which is a really, really powerful retreat that was written by St. Ignatius in the 1500s, and which the Jesuits offer and preach and many retreat centers around the country.
1: The sisters take vows of poverty, chastity, and obedience, and there's even more to their religious life.
0: One, they do a silent holy hour every day. I'm like, well, I really like holy hours, so that's good. Two, they take a fourth vow of Marian slavery according to Louis de Montfort, St. Louis de Montfort. And I had been drawn to that spirituality.

0: the of total consecration. And then third, she says they love John Paul II, who was alive at the time. And I really love Pope John Paul II. Every time I listened to him or saw him, I just felt a fire inside my soul.
1: Sister Faith knew God was calling her to enter religious life.
0: During that retreat, the Lord spoke to me very clearly. I was open. I said, Lord, whatever you want, blank check, you tell me. And I'm ready by your grace. I just want to do your will right now. And he just made it very clear to me that I was called to religious life on that retreat.
1: Considering the possibility she knew, Sister Faith said she felt the Marian missionary life had a strong attraction over her heart.
0: And I said, okay, Lord, I'm going for it. So if this isn't your will, just close the door. Just close the door. But if this is your will, I'm going. I just open the doors and I will keep walking until you close the door. And he hasn't yet. So I went home and told my parents, and they were, thanks be to God, very supportive.
1: Her parents had questions and called upon a family friend, Father Thomas Schmidt, Dean of Seminarians at Pope St. John the 23rd National Seminary. After talking with Sister Faith,
0: he just looked at my mom and said, I think you need to let her try.
1: Following her sophomore year at the Catholic University of America, she prepared for her initial entrance to the Servants of the Lord and the Virgin of Matera in the fall of 2003. I'm Kathy Harrington for Real to Real. 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
2: 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The Chesterton Academy of Divine Mercy, which is set to open its new school year in the fall of 2027, held a fundraising event in Northampton last weekend. Nick Morganelli takes us to the courtside action of priests and pickleball.
3: In the name of the Father, and of the Son, and of the Holy Spirit.
4: Welcome to a first for our diocese. Priests and pickleball. And some priests, like Father David O'Farrell and Father David Darcy, arrived early to warm up. What began as a community event to raise awareness for a new Catholic school set to open in 2027 in our diocese grew into something more.
5: This is the first official fundraising event for Chesterton Academy of the Divine Mercy. It could not be going better. We've had a fantastic turnout and huge support from the community.
6: Our expectation going into this was that we would just have, you know, collect registration fees and have a friendly tournament. We weren't really thinking that we were going to create a big fundraising event. Very early on, we realized that the business community was overwhelmingly supportive of this event. We sold out of sponsorships a month before.
4: Everyone, including parents and perhaps some future students, found plenty to enjoy.
5: We had a board member's daughter volunteer for face painting, so that was her idea.
7: It's a lot of fun. Great to see a whole mix of ages and, you know, the families out here. They even have a bounce house for the kids. They've thought of everything.
8: One thing for sure, our priests today have a hunger for competition that rivals their thirst for spreading the gospel message.
6: We had two different brackets. One is beginners and one is advanced. And, you know, I think people may have overestimated their abilities, but that's okay. We had our priests kind of jump in wherever they were needed.
4: The team of Father Yui Lee and Father Valentine Nawara were knocked out of competition early. Father David O'Farrell and his parish teammate Eileen Sullivan did very well with some wins.
7: I was very impressed, but I knew he was a good athlete. It's another reason I was willing to have him be my partner. So he picked it up very quickly, and he's very quick. He can move.
4: Father David Darcy also impressed onlookers, advancing to the quarterfinals before his run came to an end.
9: My daughter invited my husband and I to come here to be spectators. And then my daughter also knew that I had played pickleball once upon a time, but I decided at the last minute to play for fun. because it's a charity event to bring Catholic education here.
7: I grew up in Northampton, so St. Michael's was open when I was a kid, and that closed, I think, in 1976. So it's been a long time since they've had this kind of opportunity for students in Hampshire County.
4: Chesterton Academy of the Divine Mercy will hold upcoming information sessions on its classical Catholic education and plans to open in the fall of 2027. Details are available at chestertondivinemercy.org.
7: We'll be praying for them for sure.
4: Praying on the success for this future high school in Northampton. For Real to Real, I'm Nick Morganelli.
2: 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We're also on Facebook, and you can follow us there at Catholic Communications. And I will see you at this same time next week for Real to Real, your window on the world around you. 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

Friends, I'm Father Richard Erickson, host of the Blink series, No Greater Love. And you're watching Catholic TV, America's Catholic television network.

0: Hi, everyone. I'm Jay Fadden. Thank you so much for joining us today on This Is a Day, joined by my great friends Bishop Reed and Kevin Nelson. And Bishop, we just have a great show today.
1: Oh, they're all great, Jay, but this one is particularly great because we're going to be speaking with Diana Greenwald from the Isabella Stewart Gardner Museum about a fascinating exhibition, The Book of Esther in the Age of Rembrandt, centered on Esther, one of the most remarkable women in the scripture, and on the way that her story inspires artists and audiences centuries later.
2: And we're also going to enjoy a special musical performance from Novum Artists from the 2025 Catholic TV Telethon as we approach the 2026 Telethon. And later we'll head to San Antonio, where one historic Italian parish is celebrating 100 years of faith, community, and tradition.
0: Sounds wonderful. All that and much more right now on This Is the Day.

0: I'm Jay Fadden. Thank you so much for joining us today on This Is the Day. So glad that you decided to tune in. And I'm here with, of course, the great Kevin Nelson and the wonderful Bishop Reed.
1: And you know, a week from today is Labor Day.
0: Is it really?
1: I think so.
0: It is, you're right.
1: My math is correct. Yeah.
0: That means, well, it won't be a day off for us. We will be here.
2: That's right. We will be here.
3: Just for the morning, though.
0: Just for the morning.
2: Yeah.
0: Just for the morning. You know, we'll see if Kevin makes it in. That'll be interesting.
2: Well, it'll be less traffic.
0: There will be less traffic.
1: Sure enough.
0: My wife is going to be over the moon, as they say, for this show, because she loves this museum.
1: Oh, yeah. It's a gem of the city of Boston.
0: Yeah.
1: A real gem.
0: So she'll be very, very excited about it. But for you guys, what are some of your favorite museums? Why laughing? I say two words and you start laughing.
2: This sounds like the...
0: And sacred spaces.
2: This sounds like that bit I play every telethon when... What do you guys like about saving gas?
0: I'm just trying to ask you a question.
1: Do you want me to answer?
0: I'd rather you answer. I'm not talking to Kevin.
1: With all due respect to Diana,

0: and this great exhibit. I am a big fan of the Museum of Science and the planetarium. Okay. I loved that as a kid. And wow. One time I met Billy Mumy there. He was there. There was a special occasion.
1: Lost in Space?
0: From Lost in Space. So,
2: wow.
0: You know?
2: Wow.

0: with the family, and I remember seeing the storm on the sea.
1: Picture that was
0: one of the ones that were
1: stolen. I love that.
0: Just a beautiful. I always liked the Museum of Fine Arts as well. I'm like John Singer Sargent too. He's one of my favorites.
1: I'm going to go for a sacred space, and I'm going to go to St. Peter's in Rome.
0: Nice, nice.
1: Because
2: the Vatican Museum, you mean, and the Sistine Chapel?
1: No. It's not just sacred spaces too. I could go sacred space.
0: Wait a second, you didn't say that. You said museum.
1: No, I said sacred space. See, you don't listen to me.
0: Let's go back.
1: We're going to have to roll that back.
2: Did you know, by the way, there's only one painting in St. Peter's Basilica?
1: Really?
2: It's a small painting of the Blessed Virgin Mary over an altar. All the rest are all mosaics.
1: Is that the altar where they have the snow? Where they're?
2: No, that's Mary Major.
1: Okay, that's a Mary Major. Okay, I'm getting them confused right now. But I like that one too.
2: Yeah, you're used to being confused.
1: Boy, this show. I should not have come on the show today. I could tell already.
2: You stayed home.
1: Well, let's get to something you love talking about, Kevin.
0: Okay.
1: The telethon.
0: Yes, it is coming up, Jay, as you said, September 18th and 19th coming up, and we invite you to join us 9 a.m. to 9 p.m. We're going to be here all day on both those days, and we're going to have a lot of great music and lots of people here to help you realize all the things that we do throughout the course of the year. So one of the highlights of every Catholic TV telethon is the talent that we bring in, and we have great performers coming up this year, but we wanted to look back at last year's performers and give you a little taste as we get excited about coming up to Telethon 2026. And today we're going to feature Novum Artists, who came in last year as a great group. So let's take a look at that.

0: And thanks to Novum Artists for coming in last year for our telethon. And again, 18th and 19th coming up. We'll have plenty more musical guests throughout the 2 days.
1: I'm really liking the graphics, by the way. Gene did a nice job.
0: Yes, as always.
1: I look forward to that every year. It's the little things, you know? St. Therese would say, the little things. But I look forward to seeing what the new graphical theme is for this year's telethon.
0: Yeah, and it's a good one, as Very usual. Cool. Cool. Well, we're going to do some of our text messages right now and then get into our interview. And the first text message is from a viewer who wrote in, please pray for me to recover from hernia surgery, which is...
1: I've heard that.
0: A lot of people have gotten those, so we will keep you in our prayers for that.
1: You know, I got a guarantee 10 years on my hernia fix, and it's been about 30, so I'm doing
0: pretty well. Wow, that's a pretty good... Wow. Yeah.
1: But we'll pray for you. This viewer wrote in, please pray that I find my key fob to my car. Oh, they're so expensive. And I know that, so we're going to pray that you find that. Ask St. Anthony to help them find that key fob.
0: Yeah, which always ends up getting lost somewhere. And finally, please pray for the repose of my mother, Jeanette, who spent much of her life teaching children the faith as a Catholic school teacher. So we will keep Jeanette in our prayers as we start school year throughout all the schools around the country. And as a reminder, you can text us your prayer intentions, comments, or questions at 844-697-5221, 844-697-5221, and we may read them on air, but we always invite those, even if we don't read yours on air, we always invite you to pray for all the intentions that we receive.
1: So throughout history, artists have found inspiration in the great stories of the Bible, of Scripture, bringing those stories to life in ways that continue to teach and inspire us.
0: And one of the stories is that of Esther, whose courage and faith have resonated with believers for centuries. Diana Greenwald joins us from the Isabella Stewart Gardner Museum to discuss a new exhibition exploring Esther's story and its influence on art and culture. Diana, thank you so much for being with us.
2: Thanks for having me.
0: For viewers who may not be familiar with her and her story, who was Esther and why was her story? And how has her story remained such an important part of both Jewish and Christian tradition?

0: Yeah, great question. So Esther, is one of the heroines of the Hebrew Bible or the Old Testament. She was an orphan living in ancient Persia. And so the king of Persia at the time, when the story is called King Ahasuerus or Ahasuerus, basically kicks out his existing wife and hosts a beauty pageant to find a new wife. Esther, encouraged by her relative named Mordecai, enters this beauty pageant, but she hides the fact that she's Jewish, right? So the Jews are a religious minority living in Persia. She ends up selected as the queen of Persia. But her husband still doesn't know that she's Jewish. Sort of in parallel, her husband has an advisor named Haman, who, for a variety of complicated reasons I won't go into, gets very angry at the Jewish people and decides that they should be killed. Mordecai encourages Esther to reveal her identity as a Jewish woman and to intervene with her husband to save her people from this order, from this advisor, Haman. That's at great personal risk to herself in a variety of ways, but she does it. And the king sides with Esther. Saves the Jewish people and punishes Haman instead. And so this is a story that Jews celebrate every year on at the holiday of Purim, where the story is read. And it's a very carnival-esque happy holiday because everyone survives. And I think she's remained important across both Jewish and Christian traditions for her bravery. She intervenes, she stands up for her people who are persecuted. And she's just she's an inspiring woman for having taken that personal risk for the greater good.
1: And Diane, as I understand it, Esther was very popular in 17th century Amsterdam. So what was it about her story that captivated artists? Because this is very central to the exhibit, as I understand it, right?
0: Yes. So the Dutch in the 1600s got obsessed with Esther's story. This is not something that I knew before I started working on this show, The Book of Esther and the Age of Rembrandt. But there are kind of a couple of different reasons why they get so interested in her. One is the Dutch sort of in Amsterdam and sort of around the Netherlands are in the middle of fighting a war for their independence against the Spanish Empire, which is Catholic, and the Dutch are Protestant. So they view themselves as a persecuted religious minority, and Esther becomes sort of a mascot for them. They get really interested in her story as like almost a nationalist story. The other really interesting thing is there's a large and growing Jewish community in Amsterdam at the time that actually has also immigrated from Spain. They're called Sephardic Jews, Spain and Portugal, I should say. And they live alongside Christian neighbors in Amsterdam. So the Dutch are also exposed to Esther's story in a way that was exceptional for the moment. So it's kind of these two things that come together, and then the Dutch get really into it. Lots and lots of paintings, lots of other things to show Esther and celebrate her.
2: Yeah, and maybe explore that a little bit more. The exhibition includes a wide variety of works, paintings, tapestries, decorative arts, and sacred objects. What do these different types of artwork reveal about how people connected with her story?
0: Well, I think, we have everything from tiles with Esther's story on it to this incredible cabinet, like you said, tapestries and incredible paintings. I think people wanted to live with her story, right? So there's this real familiarity with it. The other thing is because the story is set in Persia, it gives Dutch artists a chance to paint some really lush, kind of imagined, wonderful things, like lots of silks and an imagined Persian court. It's kind of an excuse to go nuts. There are feast scenes, everything Dutch painters love. So I think that's another kind of way to connect, is that you can imagine a fantasy, if you will. Even if it's a biblical story, there's a chance to elaborate and make things, how can I say this, luxurious and exciting.
1: As I said in the beginning of the show, the Isabella Stewart Gardner Museum is a real gem in the city of Boston, and it is home to this exhibition and many, many other works of Catholic and Christian art. If our viewers would like to learn more, where do they go?
0: Great question. You can go to our website, so that's gardnermuseum.org, and you can see all about the shows that we have on and our permanent collection. And yes, we have many, many works of Catholic and Christian art, so please come see. And I would also say that we're very big on social media. If you just open kind of top things to do in Boston on TikTok or Instagram, there we are. We have a beautiful central courtyard as well. We're quite the transporting experience.
2: Yeah.
1: I bet.
2: Awesome. Diana, thank you so much for being with us. We appreciate it.
0: Thank you for having me. Have a great rest of your day.
1: You too.
2: Thank you too. Yeah. And that courtyard is beautiful in there. You gotta check it out if you're in Boston. Well, we think of Italian parishes in America's cities like New York, Philadelphia, and Boston often come to mind, but the Italian Catholic tradition extends far beyond the Northeast. In San Antonio, San Francisco di Paola, founded by Italian immigrants in 1926, is celebrating 100 years of its beloved church. Recognized as a Texas historic landmark, the parish has remained a vibrant center of faith and community for generations. Our friends in San Antonio have more on this story.
3: For nearly a century, one church near downtown San Antonio has stood as a symbol of faith, family, and the immigrant experience. In 1926, at the request of the city's Italian Catholics, diocesan officials invited the Reverend Saverio Vecchio to preach a mission. As a result, the Congregation of San Francesco de Paola was organized. Designed by Richard van der Straten and built by Luigi El Guido and Vincenzo Falbo, this Romanesque structure with decorative stone detailing, round arched stained glass windows, and spire was dedicated by Archbishop Drossards in 1927. San Francesco de Paola Catholic Church was built by Italian immigrants, many from the Calabria region of southern Italy, who came to San Antonio seeking a better life. They wanted a spiritual home where they could preserve their traditions while becoming part of the growing community of San Antonio.
4: This sanctuary and everything that you can identify as part of the church has a name attached to it. That's because a family member donated everything for this church.
3: Today, the historic church continues to serve as a reminder of the many cultures that have helped shape the Archdiocese of San Antonio.
5: I know where everybody sat when I was growing up. You know, those are great memories.
3: Linda Conan has been a part of this church her entire life and shared important history and stories of this parish as it approaches its 100th anniversary in May of 2027.
5: The church began when we were going to San Fernando as a group here. That was their first church when they arrived here. They were Catholic, they were dedicated, they were devoted. The first generation told us of the story of how they named the church. We didn't agree on much, Italians. We could all have our own opinions, strong opinions, but that was the one thing they all agreed on, was who they were gonna name this church after. And it was San Francesco di Paola. He was the saint from their little town. And believe it or not, he has more miracles attributed to him than St. Francis of Assisi. There were houses all around here. What you see now is freeway. You see things of the apartments. Those were all homes. Martin Street was just two small lanes. There were homes there. During the years, there were some, I think, interesting things that happened. During World War II, every afternoon at 3 o'clock, a group of ladies would gather and they'd all walk down Martin Street, collect people at the different houses as they went, to come here and say the rosary for the men who were away and fighting in World War II. We had a priest that was here during right after Vatican II, and he was told to take the altar down and the altar rail. And he wasn't fond of the idea, but he was a priest that was going to do what he was told to do, all right? As it turns out, he just waited and waited and waited, and they sent him a letter and another letter and then a call, and then it just stopped. So they always credited him with the fact that they kept their altar rail. A priest came and said, that statue should not be up there. It should be the cross. The cross of Jesus Christ should be up there. Well, after the meeting was over, two ladies went to him and said, you remove that statue, you want trouble. You're going to know what trouble is. So he said, I prayed over it. I would sit in the front pew, and I would look up there, and I would pray and say, I don't want to disrupt everything.

0: but I think this is not the right thing here, okay? So he said, one day I'm sitting there and I'm praying and I'm looking up and I'm thinking, well, there he is. And he's looking down at all of us. He said, I think he's okay. The man was part of this church, and his mother couldn't have, she had two girls and she wanted a son. And it just wasn't happening. She had more miscarriages. And so she made a promise to the Virgin Mary and to San Francesco de Paula that if he would just give her a son, that she would make sure that he devoted himself to the saint, okay? And he always told the story like a good Italian mother. She made the promise, but I was the one that had to fulfill it. His name was Sam Greco, and this is a picture of him as a little boy. She dressed him in the outfit of the saint every Sunday for church. So when he was 25 and 45 and 55 and 65, people would come up to him and say, I remember you. You were the kid that wore that funny outfit every week to church. But it did instill a lifelong love of this saint, and he truly believed his miracles and everything that went with it. He wanted to erect a statue of the saint in the park across the street. It's not easy to get a statue of a Catholic saint, as you know, on public property. He got in touch with all of the right people here in town and formed a committee. As I said, Father was part of it. And he was able to go through all the things he needed to go to and get permission.
1: In 1992, the Texas Historical Commission recognized San Francisco de Paula as a recorded Texas historic landmark, preserving its place in the story of Texas history. Over the decades, the church has been cared for by different religious communities, including the Franciscans. For generations, it has been the place where families celebrated baptisms, weddings, funerals, and feast day celebrations, continuing traditions passed down from one generation to the next. My grandparents were married here in the 1940s and later renewed their vows here in the 1970s. While the neighborhood has changed, the mission of San Francisco de Paula remains the same, bringing people together through faith. And as the Archdiocese of San Antonio celebrates 100 years since being elevated to an archdiocese, places like San Francisco de Paula remind us that the history of the church is also the history of the people who built it. Families who arrived with little more than their faith created a lasting legacy, one that continues to inspire the Catholic community of South Texas today.
2: Thank you, San Antonio. Our great friends, Channel 15 in San Antonio. Kevin, let's get right to it. National Days.
3: Yeah, not much time. Jay, this is one of your favorite ones, National Diatomaceous Earth Day.
2: What is it? I don't even know what that is.
3: It's a mineral. Yeah. Also known as DE. People use it for filtering swimming pools or.
2: You knew that.
3: Yeah, it filters beer and wine, too.
2: And you knew that.
3: National Eat Outside Day. So take your lunch outside today. Enjoy the fresh air. Hopefully it's good where you are.
2: I don't do that as much as I should. Yeah. We have a porch. I never eat on the porch.
3: Yeah, and you might want to take some trail mix with you because it's National Trail Mix Day.
2: I like
3: healthy
2: certain
3: snack.
2: Trail mix.
3: You know, a lot of hikers do that. And National Matchmaker Day. Not as many matchmakers around anymore. But,
2: matchmaker, make me a match.
3: Excellent, Jay. Very good.
2: Just throwing that out there.
3: Some birthdays are Arthur Godfrey. Remember him?
2: Yep.
3: Hosted both radio and television programs. Richard Gere, Frederick March, known as a role for Jekyll and Hyde. Marcia Clark.
2: Oh, the attorney.
3: From O.J. Simpson trial. Yeah. Chris Tucker, Jalen Brunson, and James Coburn.
2: Very good. Some actors in there. Well, thank you so much for joining us today. We'd like to thank Diana and all the great work they do at the museum. It looks like it's going to be a great exhibit. And know that all of you, every single one of you, in our thoughts and our prayers, have a great day.
4: And now the end is near. It's the end of the show. So we ask God to bless you as we conclude our time together here in the Catholic TV living room. God, who is Father, Son, and Holy Spirit. Amen. Thank you for joining Jay and Kevin and all of us here in the living room. We love coming into yours. Have a great Monday and a great rest of the week. God bless.

0: Everyone, I'm Jay Fenton. I want to invite you to join us on Wednesday for This Is the Day, because you're going to enjoy it. Father Matthias Sasko will join us, and he's going to tell us about St. Maximilian Kolbe, who was just unbelievable. His story is unbelievable. So join us Wednesday for This Is the Day right here on Catholic TV, which is America's Catholic Television Network.
1: A favorite prayer of mine has always been, what return can I make to the Lord for all the good he's done for me? The cup of salvation I take up, I call upon the name of the Lord. Hello, everyone. I'm Father Dan O'Connell, host of Catholic TV's We've Got to Talk, inviting you to this year's telethon, September 18th and 19th. 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September 18th and 19th, right here on Catholic TV.
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3: God will take us through. I'm Father Cedric Bisegna, the host of Live with Passion. Welcome, and thank you for tuning in. This is a series about authentic discipleship. Jesus spoke about the end of time, and he said this in Luke chapter 21. He said, "Nation will rise against nation, kingdom against kingdom. There will be great earthquakes, and in various places, famines and pestilences. There will be terrors, great signs from the heaven. You will be delivered up by your parents, even, brothers, kinsmen, friends, they will deliver you up. Some of you they will put to death. You will be hated by all for my name's sake, but not one hair of your head will perish. By perseverance, you will gain your lives." In this discourse, which scholars call the eschatological discourse, that word eschatological means the end times, Jesus gives us a storm warning. He is predicting and prophesying about the terrors and the hardships that are to come. It's an ominous prediction about the end of the world. He said that there will be wars, earthquakes, famines, plagues, supernatural signs. Not only would there be earthquakes, great earthquakes. Not only wars, nation against nation, dare I say World War III. When we talk about earthquakes, dare I say California falling into the sea, who knows what this is going to be like. Terrible things are going to happen. In the Catholic Church, we read these readings at the end of the liturgical year, the beginning of Advent, that we will be ready for this, not caught off guard when Jesus comes again and when all these destructive events happen. In fact, Jesus taught, "Lift up your heads, for your redemption is at hand. Pray that you will stand and be worthy to stand before the Son of Man when he comes in glory."

In other words, the season of Advent that we have in the Catholic Church is to prepare us, to get us ready for the events of the end of the world, for the end of time, when Jesus will come. In fact, the early church used to cry out, "Maranatha, come Lord Jesus," crying out for Jesus to come in glory. Already, the birth pangs are occurring. I love what Paul the Apostle said. I think of this often. Our salvation is closer now than when we first accepted the faith. We are progressing as a humanity. We are getting closer and closer to this. The birth pangs are already here, the plague of the pandemic. Devastating hurricanes are happening. There's a war going on with Russia and the Ukraine, mass shootings. There's a humanitarian crisis at our border. There's droughts and starvation. And is this the end of the world? That's what people are asking. Is this it? Are we living in the end times? Well, strictly speaking, I have to tell you, we are living in the end times because Paul the Apostle wrote, this is in 1 Corinthians, he wrote that we are now at the end of the ages. But what he meant was from the time of Jesus to the end of the world is the end of the ages. So officially, we are in the end of times, but is it the end of the world? There are many people thinking that our generation is the last generation, that this is it. Some ministries are agreeing with this. Some ministries on TV, they talk about the coming rapture, and although there's a lot of confusion about the rapture. According to the scriptures, there will be a 3.5-year period, a tribulation period, like we've never seen before. And when people talk about the rapture, there's a pre-trib rapture, a mid-trib rapture, and a post-trib rapture. People with the best of intentions are in disagreement about the rapture and when this rapture would occur, if there will be a rapture. But trust me, nobody wants to be alive during this tribulation period, this 3.5-year period that the Bible talks about, where the Antichrist will reign and Christians will be put to death. There will be wars, great earthquakes, signs in the sky, unlike anything that we have ever seen. You don't want to be alive when this happens, because Christians will be persecuted and put to death even by their parents. Jesus said, this will be an unprecedented, horrific time. Are we at the end of the world now? I don't think so. I think we have the birth pangs, but as Jesus clearly taught, nation will rise against nation, kingdom against kingdom, World War III, whatever that's going to be. Earthquakes like we've never seen. Dare I say, millions of people being killed. Christianity will become illegal like it was way back in the days of Rome. Martyrs, people being put to death, even by their parents. Great distress, tribulation. When I talk about that tribulation period of 3.5 years, the wrath and the distress, people will die of fright. Time of unprecedented chaos and death. Unlike anything we have ever seen, then Jesus will come to end it all and start a new creation, the second coming of Jesus. The church has taught this for 2,000 years. And Jesus said, nobody knows the day or the hour, only the Father. But we can read the signs of the times. As I said, the birth pangs are occurring, and the end will come. Jesus tells us that we will not be, we being disciples, and this is a series about discipleship, disciples will not be exempt from all this, from the trials and the sufferings, the adversity. We know this from history, the martyrs that we have had in our church and the martyrs that are still occurring in the 20th century, as John Paul II wrote. He talked about that the 20th century has had more martyrs than all the other centuries combined. There's a great persecution of the church. But our problem right now in our own individual lives probably isn't martyrdom, but we all have problems like growing older, physical sufferings, tribulations of every sort, grieving and getting sick, COVID, the flu, addictions, depression, loneliness, stress, fear,
This is the stuff of being human, and as a disciple, we are not exempt from these sufferings. We too have to go through. Discipleship is a journey of going through, of growing through, of allowing God to work in us as we face these difficulties and tribulations. And along with the ominous predictions, Jesus gives us hope. I want to concentrate on that hope. We aren't exempt. Remember what Jesus said, "In the world you will have tribulation, but cheer up, have hope, I have overcome the world."

As disciples, we have a living hope that instead of being overwhelmed, we are going to overcome. Love that. Not a hair of our head will be harmed, Jesus said. In other words, God will take us through whatever tribulation we have to deal with. That is our heritage, our blessing as being a disciple. We are going to go through to the other side.

And as Jesus taught, and this is all about perseverance, by perseverance, patient endurance, by patience, you will win your soul. Really important as a disciple, an authentic disciple, you must be patient, you must press on, you must endure. Christianity was never meant to be a sprint. It is a marathon. By perseverance, by patient endurance, you will win your soul. Not a hair of our head will be harmed. Persevere. One of the hallmarks of being a disciple, persevere. That means not quitting. You don't give up. You endure. Paul the Apostle put it well when he said, "This one thing I do, I press on to the goal." It's that pressing on in the journey. To be steadfast, firm, unshakable, strong, immovable, determined, and tenacious, especially in the face of hardships. You don't give up. I think about some modern-day examples with television, Christian television. Think about Mother Angelica with her founding of EWTN and all the trials and the tribulations and the money problems and the people that came against her and what she had to do. But she endured. And now EWTN is a global network that reaches out to millions of people around the world. See, perseverance leads to fruitfulness, and fruitfulness leads to endurance, and endurance leads to salvation. Adversity can lead to advancement, problems to promotion, tribulations to triumph. It's the hardships in life that really define us and make us strong. I was reading a book one time, and it said that perseverance is the virtue that pushes you to keep going in the face of all obstacles. You see, obstacles are opportunities, really, when you think about it. I am a passionist religious as well as a priest. I've been a passionist for almost 40 years, a priest for 32 years at this filming. One of my vows, my first vow, I point to my sign here, is to meditate on the Passion of Jesus. One of the ways that I do that is by praying the Stations of the Cross. Stations of the Cross is the way of the cross, if you're not Catholic. Jesus condemned for our sins, picks up the cross, embraces God's will, falls for the first time. But what I love about Jesus is that even though he was suffering and had all these tribulations, he got up. He was determined. He was resilient. He persevered, fell again under the weight of the cross, got up again, fell again according to the Stations of the Cross, and got up again and went to the cross for our salvation. And that's discipleship in a nutshell. We are on the way of the cross. We are on this pilgrimage, this journey, and we face all these tribulations, these hardships. May not be the weight of the cross per se, but there's all kinds of different things that happen in relationships and discouragement and grieving and perhaps sicknesses and bodily ailments and finances. I love what Proverbs 24:10 says, though the righteous fall 7 times, they get back up again.

And that's what discipleship is. Time and time again, we get knocked down, but we got to get back up. Whether it be sicknesses or finances, as I said, we get up. We be strong. We persevere. Whatever you're going through right now, by the grace of the Holy Spirit, get up. Don't give up. Get up. Perseverance. To be an authentic disciple, we have to persevere. As Paul said, I press on. Be determined, even though you suffer. I can't help think about perseverance in this way. One of the great afflictions of our generation has been the legalization of abortion in America. The legalization of Roe v. Wade happened about 50 years ago. Millions of babies have been killed because of this abortion being legalized. But believers have been persevering, determined, patiently praying, and it was finally overturned by the Supreme Court. And I have to believe it was because of the persevering prayer of believers. Our prayers are powerful. In your prayer life, be persevering. Don't give up. God hears you. I'm reminded of a golfer named Stephen Ocker. He's from New Zealand. He's on the Champions Tour, 50 and over. Never really did very well in his PGA career. Didn't ever hear from him. Didn't win any tournaments. Gets to the Champions Tour and became the player of the year in the year 2022. He won the coveted Charles Schwab Cup. All of a sudden, out of nowhere, here comes this golfer who didn't give up and persevered. And even though he didn't do so well when he was younger, he's doing really well now, winning millions of dollars. And everybody, trust me, on the Champions Tour knows about him. An article that I read about him said, "Good things take time. Great things take a little longer." You see, that's perseverance. That's enduring. And endurance bears fruit. Did in Stephen Ocker's life. Did in my life, too. I remember when I was in the eighth grade, took typing class. Didn't really want to take typing class. It was part of the curriculum, and I had to. And I had a problem with it because it seemed like everybody in the class was doing so much better than I, and I kept having to look at my hands, and I couldn't find all the keys, and I didn't do very well. And I would come home and talk to my mom about it. I go, "Mom, I am really struggling in typing class. I have stomach aches, and I'm not doing well. I have to look all the time." And my mom looked at me and said, "Cedric, give it time. Be patient. You have the ability." And nothing happened right at once. Didn't happen right away, but she was right. I ended up being the fastest typer in the whole class. It just took me a little while. Some people get it right away, some people it takes a little bit longer, and I'm glad I got it because now I'm writing books and typing sermons and producing with words, and I need to know how to type, and I'm glad that I can type quickly. Serves me well, especially with computers now. See, there's fruitfulness.

to endurance, to perseverance, really important. And as Jesus taught, and this is discipleship, by perseverance, you will win your soul. By enduring, by pressing on, by facing your adversities, by getting up, being resilient, and being strong. I'm speaking to you right now. Thank you for tuning in and watching me and tuning in to Live with Passion. I want you to receive supernatural strength from the Holy Spirit. See, discipleship isn't just about our grit, it's about grace.

It's about God working in our life so much that we are able to face whatever it is we need to face and be more than conquerors through Jesus who loves us. And we all have to face a whole variety of adversities. Yes, the end is coming, but right now, as we go through, God doesn't abandon us. He's with us in the journey. And because God is with us, we can do whatever it is we need to do. And I say that with enthusiasm because I've learned that in my own life. That's part of living with passion. You don't give up just because things are hard. I already talked to you about the founder of these networks, what they did to found the network so that we could reach out with the Christian message to all people. It's the same way with myself and television, and I'm sure yourself with your job and your family. You learn, you grow, you keep pressing on. Some years ago, NASA sent a spacecraft to Mars. NASA, of course, great creativity and great passion and going back to the moon soon and wonderful things going on. Well, they sent a spacecraft to Mars and it landed a rover on Mars, the surface of Mars, to perform experiments, gather data, look for water, signs of life. That's what science does. Science is exploratory and creative. But in order to achieve, you have to be daring, you have to try new things, and you have to persevere, you have to endure. Well, they weren't sure what to name the rover. They had a contest. Thousands of school children submitted names for the rover that would explore Mars. Finally, a seventh grade student, Alexander Mather, he won the contest. His name for the rover that is exploring Mars, Perseverance. Beautiful name. And he said, I named the rover Perseverance because we must learn to adapt to any situation, no matter how harsh. Despite the inevitable setbacks, we can persevere and not give up. By the way, years later, at this filming, the relentless Perseverance rover is still gathering data. Wow. We all have harsh conditions, sufferings, and setbacks, and injustices, and grieving, and loneliness, and discouragement, dreams that don't seem to be happening fast enough, relationship problems. And as I've said so many times, just stand up straight, lift up your head because your redemption is at hand. Not one hair of your head will be harmed. Persevere. Press on. Be strong. I like to talk about discipleship as being more than a journey. It's a pilgrimage. A journey is movement. It's going somewhere. But a pilgrimage is going somewhere in faith. And we walk by faith and not by sight. It's really important that you understand that faith is taking us somewhere. It's transforming us. We have a goal. We can endure. And it's because of faith that we can be strong and face any adversity of life and come to the other side of it. I get letters from people that are given a couple months to live. And how do they do it? How do they face it without breaking down? By faith. Because God has a plan for their life. And whatever trials or tribulations you may be going through, it's by faith. We all have these harsh conditions, but the gospel ends with hope. There is going to be catastrophe and disaster. We hear it all the time in the news. As I said, the mass shootings and the earthquakes and the hurricanes and the trials and the tribulations and the global warming, if that is true, politicians, the polarizations, the humanitarian crisis that we're going through. It's the birth pangs of the end, and there will be an end, and it will be a tribulation and a great catastrophe. But I love what Jesus said, not one hair on our head will be harmed. In other words, he's going to take us through. By endurance, we will gain our souls, win our life, come to eternal life. Whatever happens, we will be victorious. We will triumph. Love what it says in the Bible. We are more than conquerors through him who loves us. Love that. In Jesus, we have the victory. Wanted to tell you

0: About how I studied a year of novitiate, professed my vows, and at my vows, I had a song sung. This is poverty, chastity, obedience, remembering of the passion. Those are my four vows. Had a song sung, and it was attributed to a missionary martyr in India. And it's a song you've probably heard. It's called, I Have Decided to Follow Jesus. The words of it are, I have decided to follow Jesus. It's about discipleship. I have decided to follow Jesus. Though none go with me, still I will follow. No turning back, no turning back. I don't think Christianity is all that popular. It isn't with the baby boomers of my generation. A lot of people aren't following Jesus. And I heard about people now that are being unbaptized because they're not believers. They were baptized as an infant by their parents, and they don't want that. Though none go with me, though nobody follows you or is encouraging you, I want to encourage you. Decide to follow Jesus. That's what discipleship is. It's a decision. It's a commitment. You speak your words, and I'm trying to help you to be an authentic disciple because Jesus has given us hope. And the great hope is that no matter what you face, because of your firm decision to press on and patiently endure, because of perseverance, you will win your soul. Not one hair of your head will be harmed. And I encourage you, endure, keep pressing on, and know that Jesus is with you, and you are more than a conqueror through Him who loves you. Don't just live, live with passion. Greetings, I'm Father Cedric Pizzegna. I'm the host of Live with Passion. My program airs on Sundays and just about every other day on Catholic TV. 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
1: As Catholics, we believe in the real presence of Jesus Christ in the Holy Eucharist, body, blood, soul, and divinity. And we call it the source and summit of our Catholic faith, that everything we do, how we live, what motivates us flows from the Holy Eucharist. St. John's Gospel gives us a beautiful portrait of Christ's teaching on the real presence. Throughout the Gospel of John, Jesus uses what's known as absolute statements or I am statements. I am the good shepherd. I am the light of the world. I am the vine. You are the branches. And then he comes to the point where he says, I am the bread of life. It comes after one of the greatest miracles in all of the scriptures, the multiplication of the loaves and fishes. Jesus takes that and he begins to teach them about how he himself is the true bread from heaven. And so he makes another absolute statement. He says, I am the bread of life. And if you want to have life, true life, then you have to eat my flesh and drink my blood. And all of those people balked at that. He can't possibly mean what he's saying. They just couldn't take that next step of faith. And so in one of the saddest moments in all of the scriptures, those people begin to walk away. And I believe that one of the greatest teachings that Jesus gives to us on the Holy Eucharist is what he doesn't say in that moment. He doesn't run after them and say, hey everyone, I didn't really mean you have to eat flesh and drink blood. He doesn't say that, but he lets them walk away because he wasn't willing to compromise. He couldn't compromise what he was teaching them. And so he turns to the disciples and asks them, will you leave too? And Peter, in his great profession of faith, says, Lord, to whom else shall we go? You have the words of everlasting life. As we come before the Lord in the Holy Eucharist, this is the same faith that we bring. It doesn't mean that we understand our faith completely. We can't, otherwise it wouldn't be our faith. But rather it's coming before the Lord and taking Jesus at his word. We believe that he is the resurrection and the life. And if he's the resurrection and the life, then he is also the bread of life.

0: I'm Sonia Corbett, Catholic Evangelista. I hope you'll join me this week for Evangelista Bible Study, where we'll be looking at the Old Testament tabernacle as a dwelling place for God.
1: Hello, I'm Father Anthony Mihalik, host of Living in the Light of Christ. On this week's program, we reflect on our true identity as created in the image of God, and we come to you right here on Catholic TV, America's Catholic Television Network.
2: Hi everyone, I'm Kevin Nelson. I'm standing in the gardens of the oldest Catholic cathedral in continual use in the United States. It's the Cathedral Basilica of St. Louis, King of France, which is located in Jackson Square in the heart of New Orleans. Well, since the early 1700s, people in this area have worshiped in churches on this site. This cathedral itself has been a part of many historical moments in the city of New Orleans. And we are going to tell you about those moments, as well as take you through this cathedral on this edition of Catholic Destinations at the St. Louis Cathedral.

0: When you think of the history and the landscape of New Orleans, one of the most notable buildings that comes to mind is the St. Louis Cathedral. Few cities in the world are so identified by a building as is New Orleans. The city is instantly recognized by the cathedral and its position overlooking Jackson Square. The Cathedral Basilica of St. Louis, King of France, is the oldest Catholic cathedral in continual use in the United States. Since the early 1700s, people from New Orleans have worshipped on this site. In fact, it is believed that the site the cathedral stands on is even older than that.
1: Well, St. Anthony's Garden behind the cathedral was destroyed in Hurricane Katrina, and so archaeologists from the University of Chicago excavated over the course of two summers and found the remnants of buildings that are not on the earliest maps of the city of New Orleans. And so their conclusion is that this is where the city was founded. This is ground zero for the city of New Orleans, and the Catholic Church has been on this spot ever since. There were a series of smaller church buildings on this spot until about 1727, they built the first church of St. Louis, which survived until Good Friday of 1788. There was a fire that broke out in a private chapel down Royal Street. And the citizens came to Père Antoine, the rector of the cathedral, and asked him to ring the church bells to let everyone know there was a fire and we needed to get the bucket brigade together to help put it out. But Père Antoine said, no, today is Good Friday. It's a day of penance and solemnity. Bells are a sign of joy. We can't ring the bells today. Just go door to door and you'll get your help together. But he was wrong, and the fire got out of control before they could control it and burned the entire city, including the original church. And so in 1793, the building we have today was completed after that fire.
0: Shortly before the completion of the cathedral on April 25th, 1793, the Diocese of Louisiana and the Floridas was created by Pope Pius VI. Don Luis Ignacio Maria de Penalva y Cardenas of Havana was appointed the first bishop. He arrived in New Orleans in July of 1795 to take formal possession of his see and begin his episcopal duties.
2: In 1819, New Orleans clockmaker Jean Delachaux was tasked with obtaining a clock to be placed in the facade of the cathedral. Delachaux brought the clock along with a bell from Paris, and a central tower was constructed to house them. This central tower was to be one of famed architect Benjamin Latrobe's last

February 22, 1829, the well-beloved Pierre Antoine was laid to rest in the church after a funeral service which was one of the largest ever seen in the city. For more than 40 years, this Capuchin priest had ministered to New Orleans. He'd been the pastor of the cathedral from 1785 to 1790, and again from 1795 to the time of his death at the age of 81. For 3 days after his passing, the body of Pierre Antoine was laid out in the cathedral rectory, and thousands came to pay homage. He's a noted figure in the culture of the city even today. A street and a restaurant in the city's historic French Quarter are named for him.

0: The Battle of New Orleans was a decisive victory in the War of 1812 with the British. In January of 1815, then Major General Andrew Jackson, Old Hickory, successfully defended the city and pushed back a more experienced British force twice its size.
1: But you're right, the Battle of New Orleans was part of the War of 1812, and Andrew Jackson brought down a militia of volunteers from Tennessee and Kentucky and teamed up with some pirates out in the swamp, Jean Lafitte, and faced a much larger British army that came to try to take New Orleans and get a stranglehold on the Mississippi River. And meanwhile, the Ursuline nuns had all the citizens in the cathedral praying to Our Lady of Prompt Succor, Our Lady of Quick Help. And the miracle happened. The Americans repelled the British force. The British suffered about 2,000 casualties, and the Americans only 13. And so Andrew Jackson gets the credit outside the cathedral in Jackson Square, and Our Lady of Prompt Succor gets the credit inside the cathedral with the statue over on the side altar. And Andrew Jackson paid a visit back to New Orleans to give thanks on the anniversary of his victory, and admitted that he could not have won that battle without some divine intervention.
0: Winning the Battle of New Orleans not only helped the United States maintain its newly won independence and increase patriotic sentiment, it turned Jackson into a national hero and paved the way for his ascent to the presidency in 1828.
2: Well, 25 years after the victory against the English in January of 1840, Jackson returned to this area and came to the cathedral where an oration was given in his honor. A parade and military review added to the days of celebration. Bishop Antoine Blanc received the general in full pontifical vestment.
0: After a week of continual entertainment, Jackson returned to the place to arms on January 14th to lay the cornerstone of the monument, which is seen in the square today. There was the usual parade and a large crowd to watch the proceedings. Another joyful occasion in which the cathedral played a part was the visit in December of 1847 of a hero of the Mexican War, Zachary Taylor, whose victory in Monterey would send him to the White House. After the service, the crowds cheered with joy as the old general rode his battle horse, Old Whitey, through the city to the St. Charles Hotel. Taylor, along with Andrew Jackson, are some of the many notable people that have passed through the doors of the cathedral.
1: The cathedral is the spiritual home of New Orleans, and many church leaders and important people in the life of the church have been through these doors. Significantly, Mother Henriette de Lisle, who was born about 201 years ago, she was the foundress of the religious order called the Sisters of the Holy Family that ministered primarily to the slaves, and particularly the slave orphans here in the cathedral. And so her cause for canonization is being pressed at the Vatican. She's been declared the Venerable Mother Henriette de Lisle, and we have a prayer room dedicated to her in the back of the cathedral. But it's also been in the host for civic leaders. Governors and presidents have come through these doors. And then in 1987, on his apostolic visit to the United States, Saint Pope John Paul II came to this cathedral and met with the religious of the archdiocese in the surrounding area here in this very spot.
2: In 1987, this cathedral was honored to welcome Pope St. John Paul II. The cathedral was packed with more than 1,000 priests, sisters, and brothers. The Pope stopped for a prayer in front of the patroness of New Orleans and Louisiana, Our Lady of Prompt Succor.
0: In the early 1800s, the French Ursuline sisters experienced a crisis when many of the order left New Orleans and went to Cuba. Mother St. Andrée Madière, one of the seven nuns who remained, appealed to her cousin, Mother St.

0: Michelle Gensault, an Ursuline in France who was running a flourishing boarding school for girls in Montpellier. Fearing for the school, Bishop Fournier refused her request to leave, saying that only the Pope, then a prisoner of Napoleon, could give such a permission. One day, while praying before a statue of the Blessed Mother, she was inspired to say, "O Most Holy Virgin Mary, if you obtain a prompt and favorable answer to my letter, I promise to have you honored in New Orleans under the title of Our Lady of Prompt Secours." The promise seemed to be pleasing to the Blessed Mother because the letter sent by Mother St. Michelle that left Montpellier on March 19, 1809, received a reply from Rome dated April 28, 1809. The letter of the Holy Father praised her generosity and faith and approved her departure. Thus, the answer was both prompt and favorable. Bishop Fournier, surprised at the outcome, asked to bless the statue, which Mother St. Michelle was having sculptured. Mother St. Michelle arrived in New Orleans with a statue of Our Lady of Prompt Secours on December 31, 1810, with several postulants. The statue was placed in the monastery chapel of the old Ursuline convent on Chartres Street in the French Quarter. In 1895, the statue, gilded in gold, was crowned by decree of His Holiness Pope Leo XIII. And in 1928, the Holy See approved and confirmed the naming of Our Lady of Prompt Secours as the principal patroness of the city of New Orleans and of the state of Louisiana. Currently, the original statue stands in the central niche over the main altar at the National Shrine of Our Lady of Prompt Secours on State Street in New Orleans.
1: We claim to have the oldest continuously operating cathedral in the United States. Baltimore claims to have the oldest cathedral in the United States, but only because Maryland was in the Union before Louisiana. Our building is technically a little bit older. But in 1850, we decided to try to build the bell tower a little bit taller, and a design was submitted by Benjamin Henry Latrobe, who was the architect that designed the Basilica in Baltimore. So there's a neat connection between those two old cathedrals. But in the process of rebuilding this cathedral and renovating it, the side walls collapsed and fell in. And so most of what we see now is part of that 1850 renovation that was part of Latrobe's design. But there's a neat connection still between the two old cathedrals because Latrobe built a reception hall. It's a house down Royal Street. And so brides will have their weddings here at the cathedral. And then as the congregation exits the church after the wedding, they'll be handed a handkerchief and there'll be a jazz band and a police escort waiting. And they'll do the second line parade down to the reception at Latrobe's house. So he's very much involved in the life of both of those two old cathedrals.
0: The cathedral has a number of significant pieces that attest to its history and importance in the life of this church and the community at large.
1: There's a crucifix that was a gift from the King of Spain that was given when the church opened in 1793 after the fire in the late 1780s. A gentleman had made an arrangement with the king, I'll give up the money to build the new cathedral after the fire if in exchange for a title like Duke or Count or something like this. And so the king thought that was an excellent deal. And so when the church was completed, he sent an old crucifix, which still hangs on our walls today. The baptismal font predates the church that burned in that fire in 1788. And so it's a great relic of this Catholic culture. Just generation after generation of New Orleanian has been baptized in that one baptismal font that survived through the centuries here in this cathedral.

The mural on the back wall depicts St. Louis IX, King of France, the patron of this diocese and this particular cathedral. And he's announcing the Seventh Crusades to make the Holy Land safe for Christian pilgrims and to keep the Islamic advance at bay. He's also famous for recovering the relic of the Crown of Thorns. And so he's depicted up there with the Crown of Thorns being held because he recovered that relic. There's also a great mural over on the ceiling that depicts the image of heaven. The Catholic mystics talk about the beatific vision where the evangelists and the saints and the angels are gathered around looking upon the face of God the Father, God the Son, and God the Holy Spirit. And in that painting, there's angels on the outside opening a window of the window of the ceiling and the window into heaven. And we see that same image of what's going on in heaven. And it's a mirror image of what happens right below it on the altar during Mass as the priest holds up the consecrated body and blood of Christ and says, "This is the Lamb of God who takes away the sins of the world." We too, in the congregation at Mass, are looking upon the face of God the Father, God the Son, and God the Holy Spirit, just as is happening in heaven. And so that artwork is a great reminder that the Mass is about that spiritual reality.

Right, it's a cathedral because in Latin, cathedra means chair or seat, and so this is the seat of the archdiocese. We talk in government terms about the county seats. Well, this is the seat of the archdiocese. And it's important because the Catholic faith is the apostolic faith that was handed on from the apostles. And so the original apostles learned the faith firsthand from Christ, and then as they were martyred and as the church was growing, they literally handed on the faith, ordaining the next apostles, the next bishops in this unbroken chain, so on and so forth, down to Archbishop Amon, who is today our local apostle in both place but also in time. And so the cathedral is not so much a testament to him, it's a testament to the apostolic faith, this tradition, this faith that's been preached and handed down from the original apostles. And so that's the significance of the cathedral. One of the perks of being a bishop or an archbishop is you can be buried in your cathedral. And so we have about a dozen bishops and archbishops buried in the sanctuary, the last being Archbishop Francis Schulte, who passed away just earlier this year, and also Archbishop Hannon, Philip Hannon, died about 4 years ago. And they're all buried in the sanctuary. And then in the main part of the church, there's more than 100 different people buried. They are priests and governors and just regular lay people who lived in the city in the early years of the city. We have excellent sacramental records to know who had their funerals here and who was buried here. But in the 1850 renovation, we forgot to keep track of who's buried in which spot. And so not until the resurrection of the dead, when everyone rises from their graves with their resurrected body, will we know who is where. But hopefully we'll have someone here with a clipboard to take good notes for the future. But it's another one of these great Catholic, Catholic mysteries that were part of the body of Christ, and that the communion of saints go on before us and are still with us even today. And we continue to pray for the repose of the souls of the people buried here, and we hope that those who are in heaven are interceding on our behalf.

Sure. Like many churches, there was a movement in the 20th century to undecorate and tone things down. Part of that is probably the modern aesthetic of simplicity and clean lines. And there may have been some theological thought that if we tone down the decor, people will feel more at ease and more comfortable and have a better experience of prayer. But people have not come rushing back into churches in recent years as a result of those changes. So the pendulum has swung back the other way, and we've made an effort to restore some of the old beauty to the cathedral. And so within the last 10 years, we found woodworkers in California who could recreate the pulpits and the cathedra and restore it to some of its old glory. The statue of St. Peter and St. Paul were in an attic at the convent just down the street, and Monsignor Kern, the former rector of the cathedral, found the statues and saw his old pictures and knew that they belonged in the cathedral. And he had the maintenance men haul them down the street and put them up in place like we see them now. But he noticed that the maintenance men did not put them up according to history. He had them reversed. And so the poor maintenance men had to come back into the church, take the statues down, and reverse them. But when St. Peter is on the other side, his outstretched arm is between his face and the congregation. He sort of looks like a zombie up there. And this bothered Archbishop Amons to no end when he was installed and asked Monsignor Kern to please flip him the other way. But the Monsignor said, no, we're going to be historically accurate like my old pictures. And then Monsignor Kern passed away, and about 2 days later, the statues were flipped to meet the Archbishop's wishes. So they're now more aesthetically pleasing, if not historically accurate. The windows on the ground floor depict the life of St. Louis, King of France, the patron of the cathedral and the archdiocese, and they were done for the 1938 Eucharistic Congress that was held in New Orleans and drew people from all over the country to our city, and they wanted to freshen up the church and make it a little more beautiful, and that was part of that decoration process. They depict particularly his interest in caring for the poor and the least of his subjects, and he has a beautiful letter in the Office of Readings to his son about how to be a good ruler, a good king, and a good leader to help care for the least of your kingdom. He's a great Catholic example, a great Catholic saint. Yes, St. Louis Cathedral is the centerpiece of the skyline of New Orleans. You would start with the cathedral, maybe add the Superdome and then the bridge over the Mississippi River. But anybody, Catholic or not, would start with the cathedral. It's just the icon, the symbol of the city. And it was particularly important after Hurricane Katrina to Archbishop Hughes to have the cathedral reopen quickly as a sign that to those who had been dispersed by the storm that the city would be rebuilt, and it was already open with the cathedral open, and that the church was going to lead the way in this process. But civic events, cultural events, they're all held here at the cathedral. New Orleanians of every faith and stripe count the cathedral as their spiritual home and the home of New Orleans, and fittingly so since the city was founded here on this spot.

St. Anthony's Garden behind the cathedral was destroyed in Hurricane Katrina, but replanted using the firm that does the Garden of Versailles in Paris to recreate the original French garden that would have been there at one time. There's a statue in the garden of Jesus with his arms outstretched, and in the storm when the trees fell over, they just knocked off some of the fingers of the statue. And Archbishop Hannon was the retired archbishop at the time, had been in the 82nd Airborne in World War II and met up with his old unit who had been sent to New Orleans to restore order after the storm and had them clean up the garden and haul out the trees that had been toppled over. And they found the broken fingers from that statue and presented them to the archdiocese. And the diocese said, we're going to leave the statue broken as a sign that we are in recovery mode, that we are a broken archdiocese until that recovery is complete. And so just this past August, for the 10-year anniversary of Hurricane Katrina, the fingers were restored to say that if we are not yet fully healed, we have come a long way and it's time to start moving on. And so the statue now has all of the fingers in place to give the full blessing over the French Quarter and the city. There's also a few burial spots in the back garden. One is home to Bishop Nicholas D'Antonio, who was a missionary bishop to Honduras. And in the 70s, the communists put a bounty on his head, and so he had to flee his diocese. And Archbishop Hannon welcomed him to come to New Orleans, where he served out the rest of his ministry. But since he wasn't technically a bishop for the Archdiocese of New Orleans, he's not buried in the cathedral. He's outside in the garden.

0: The cathedral, located on Pierre Antoine Alley in the heart of the French Quarter, is a fully functioning parish. With weekday and weekend masses, it's also, because of its history and importance to the city, a major tourist spot, which sees Catholics and non-Catholics alike stopping by throughout the course of the day to get a glimpse of history, or to attend Mass, or even visit the Sacrament of Reconciliation.
1: There is a faithful and vibrant parish life, but it tends to be pretty small because the cathedral is in the middle of the tourist zone, and so many of our ministries and our masses are filled with visitors, with tourists who have come to New Orleans and stop here to worship. And it's also located here in the heart of the French Quarter, which can be chaotic at times. And so it's great to come into the cathedral, and you can almost feel the calm and the refuge from the cacophony that makes the noise outside, and that can be so distracting. And it's a great sign of that refuge in Christ from the noise and distractions of the modern world. It's also great to play host to the visitors who come to the cathedral as a tourist stop. They come in here because it's air-conditioned, it's free, it's quiet, and they see the light on in the confessional and say, you know, all the things I've been doing on Bourbon Street during Mardi Gras or this bachelorette party, maybe I ought to talk to God about that. And the priests and the bishops that hear the confessions here routinely say, we hear these confessions, bless me, Father, for I have sinned. It's been 30 years since my last confession. They say they hear the most beautiful confessions because the church is right in the middle of all of the noise and all of the distractions. And they say, for all of the headaches that comes along with some of those people wandering in and creating noise that distracts from the Mass, it's more than worth it to have the opportunity for them to encounter the grace of God and the sacrament of confession here at this cathedral.
0: The towering center spire of St. Louis Cathedral, with its two complementary smaller spires on each side, and its beautiful facade, which opens up to the pedestrians-only plaza, named after poet St. John Paul II, has been a favorite subject for painters, photographers, and filmmakers for many years. The view of the cathedral with the statue of Andrew Jackson from Jackson Square is one of the images most associated with the city of New Orleans. And those that use the image of the cathedral for books, photography, or films want to make sure they have got it right.
1: The Disney movie, The Princess and the Frog, was set in New Orleans, and Disney sent a research team to see the city and understand how to draw it. And then they went and edited or animated the movie, and then an editing team came back to make sure they got it all correct. And the editing team noticed that on the Roman numeral 4, it was not drawn the way you and I would do it, with an I and then a V. It's actually four ones. And so the movie was incorrect, and they had to go back and edit it to make it exactly perfect with the four ones for everyone to see exactly what New Orleans looks like.
0: With the busyness of the French Quarter outside its doors, the cathedral is a place of respite, a place where visitors can learn about the faith of its early settlers and the importance of the church in their lives. It continues to be a most important part of the landscape of this city and a reminder of God's work in people's lives.
1: I would like to see the cathedral in particular become the beacon of evangelization. That seems to be the mission of the church in the coming decades. That's our challenge, is to help spread the gospel. The Catholic culture that historically has been a part of our city is a great foundation, but it's not enough to sustain the church. It's not enough to spread the gospel the way it needs to be spread. And so having the cathedral here in the middle of the old city, where so many visitors come through and pass through these doors, it's a wonderful opportunity to spread the good news of Christ to these visitors and help evangelize and begin that process of renewal and restoring that Catholic culture to the way it once was.
2: The church and the cathedral have been an important presence in this great city of New Orleans since the early 1700s, and it remains one of New Orleans' most notable landmarks to this day. Well, we hope you enjoyed our visit here. We want to thank Brandon, Maureen, Father Philip Landry, the rector, and the entire staff for allowing us to film here and for all their help in putting this together. And of course, we want to thank you for traveling along with us and experiencing this beautiful cathedral. For the entire crew, I'm Kevin Nelson. Please join me again next time as we travel to another Catholic destination.

0: Hey, what, I'm Jay Patton. I want to invite you to join us on Wednesday for This Is A Day, because you're going to enjoy it. Father Matthias Sasko will join us, and he's going to tell us about St. Maximilian Kolbe, who was just unbelievable. His story is unbelievable. So join us Wednesday for This Is A Day right here on Catholic TV, which is America's Catholic Television Network.
1: Hello, I am Archbishop Gustavo Garcia Siller from the show Face to Face, seen on Catholic TV. 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
1: For 2,000 years, our family has celebrated life and prayed for our world. 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

0: The angel of the Lord declared to Mary,
1: and she conceived of the Holy Spirit.
0: Hail Mary, full of grace, the Lord is with thee. Blessed art thou among women, and blessed is the fruit of thy womb, Jesus.
1: Holy Mary, Mother of God, pray for us sinners, now and at the hour of our death. Amen.
0: Behold, the handmaid of the Lord.
1: Be it done unto me according to thy word.
0: Hail Mary, full of grace, the Lord is with thee. Blessed art thou among women, and blessed is the fruit of thy womb, Jesus.
1: Holy Mary, Mother of God, pray for us sinners, now and at the hour of our death. Amen.
0: And the Word was made flesh,
1: and dwelt among us.
0: Hail Mary, full of grace, the Lord is with thee. Blessed art thou among women, and blessed is the fruit of thy womb, Jesus.
1: Holy Mary, Mother of God, pray for us sinners, now and at the hour of our death. Amen.
0: Pray for us, O Holy Mother of God,
1: that we may be made worthy of the promises of Christ.
0: Let us pray. Pour forth, we beseech thee, O Lord, thy grace into our hearts, that we, to whom the incarnation of Christ, thy Son, was made known by the message of an angel, may by his passion and cross be brought to the glory of his resurrection, through Christ our Lord.
1: Amen.

Thank you for joining me in praying the Holy Rosary today, and we will meditate upon the sorrowful mysteries here in the St. Thomas More Chapel of the Relics at the Cathedral of St. Mary of the Immaculate Conception, the Mother Church of the Diocese of Peoria. This chapel, among other things, houses a vast treasury of relics, everything from the True Cross to those of the Apostles, relics from the Nativity in Bethlehem, and some contemporary saints such as St. Andre Beset, St. Padre Pio, St. Teresa, Mother Teresa, just to name a few. And beautiful windows designed by Wilbur H. Burnham of Boston, depicting St. Thomas More himself along with St. John Fisher, Blessed Oliver Plunkett. And just behind the altar, an original painting from the 19th century of the Crucifixion, one of the treasures, one of the many treasures here at St. Mary Cathedral in Peoria. And so, let's begin our prayer in the name of the Father and of the Son and of the Holy Spirit. Amen. I believe in God, the Father Almighty, creator of heaven and earth, and in Jesus Christ, his only Son, our Lord, who was conceived by the Holy Spirit, born of the Virgin Mary, suffered under Pontius Pilate, was crucified, died, and was buried. He descended into hell. On the third day, he rose again from the dead. He ascended into heaven and is seated at the right hand of God, the Father Almighty. From there, he will come to judge the living and the dead. I believe in the Holy Spirit, the Holy Catholic Church, the communion of saints, the forgiveness of sins, the resurrection of the body, and life

everlasting. Amen. Our Father, who art in heaven, hallowed be thy name. Thy kingdom come, thy will be done on earth as it is in heaven. Give us this day our daily bread, and forgive us our trespasses, as we forgive those who trespass against us. And lead us not into temptation, but deliver us from evil. Amen. Hail Mary, full of grace, the Lord is with thee. Blessed art thou among women, and blessed is the fruit of thy womb, Jesus. Holy Mary, Mother of God, pray for us sinners, now and at the hour of our death. Amen. Hail Mary, full of grace, the Lord is with thee. Blessed art thou among women, and blessed is the fruit of thy womb, Jesus. Holy Mary, Mother of God, pray for us sinners, now and at the hour of our death. Amen. Hail Mary, full of grace, the Lord is with thee. Blessed art thou among women, and blessed is the fruit of thy womb, Jesus. Holy Mary, Mother of God, pray for us sinners, now and at the hour of our death. Amen. Glory be to the Father, and to the Son, and to the Holy Spirit, as it was in the beginning, is now, and ever shall be, world without end. Amen. O my Jesus, forgive us our sins, save us from the fires of hell. Lead all souls into heaven, especially those who are in most need of thy mercy. The first sorrowful mystery, the agony in the garden. The agony in the garden is not a triumph of the plans and schemes of betrayers and enemies, but it was permitted by divine decree. This is your hour, our Lord said to his enemies. Evil has its hour, but God has his day. Join me now in meditating upon this first sorrowful mystery as we pray together. Our Father, who art in heaven, hallowed be thy name. Thy kingdom come, thy will be done on earth as it is in heaven. Give us this day our daily bread, and forgive us our trespasses, as we forgive those who trespass against us. And lead us not into temptation, but deliver us from evil. Amen. Hail Mary, full of grace, the Lord is with thee. Blessed art thou among women, and blessed is the fruit of thy womb, Jesus. Holy Mary, Mother of God, pray for us sinners, now and at the hour of our death. Amen. Hail Mary, full of grace, the Lord is with thee. Blessed art thou among women, and blessed is the fruit of thy womb, Jesus. Holy Mary, Mother of God, pray for us sinners, now and at the hour of our death. Amen. Hail Mary, full of grace, the Lord is with thee. Blessed art thou among women, and blessed is the fruit of thy womb, Jesus. Holy Mary, Mother of God, pray for us sinners, now and at the hour of our death. Amen. Hail Mary, full of grace, the Lord is with thee. Blessed art thou among women, and blessed is the fruit of thy womb, Jesus. Holy Mary, Mother of God, pray for us sinners, now and at the hour of our death. Amen. Hail Mary, full of grace, the Lord is with thee. Blessed art thou among women, and blessed is the fruit of thy womb, Jesus. Holy Mary, Mother of God, pray for us sinners, now and at the hour of our death. Amen. Hail Mary, full of grace, the Lord is with thee. Blessed art thou among women, and blessed is the fruit of thy womb, Jesus. Holy Mary, Mother of God, pray for us sinners, now and at the hour of our death. Amen. Hail Mary, full of grace, the Lord is with thee. Blessed art thou among women, and blessed is the fruit of thy womb, Jesus. Holy Mary, Mother of God, pray for us sinners, now and at the hour of our death. Amen. Hail Mary, full of grace, the Lord is with thee. Blessed art thou among women, and blessed is the fruit of thy womb, Jesus. Holy Mary, Mother of God, pray for us sinners, now and at the hour of our death. Amen. Hail Mary, full of grace, the Lord is with thee. Blessed art thou among women, and blessed is the fruit of thy womb, Jesus. Holy Mary, Mother of God, pray for us sinners, now and at the hour of our death. Amen. Hail Mary, full of grace, the Lord is with thee. Blessed art thou among women, and blessed is the fruit of thy womb, Jesus. Holy Mary, Mother of God, pray for us sinners, now and at the hour of our death. Amen. Glory be to the Father, and to the Son, and to the Holy Spirit, as it was in the beginning, is now, and ever shall be, world without end. Amen. O my Jesus, forgive us our sins, save us from the fires of hell.

Lead all souls into heaven, especially those who are in most need of thy mercy. The second sorrowful mystery, the scourging at the pillar. How many strokes Jesus received, no one knows. The prophet foretold that he would be so scourged that the bones of his body would be numbered. We are saved by the stars and stripes, not those of a flag, but namely by the stars and stripes of Christ, by whose stars we are illuminated, by whose stripes we have been healed. Join me now in meditating upon this second of the sorrowful mysteries as we pray. Our Father, who art in heaven, hallowed be thy name. Thy kingdom come, thy will be done on earth as it is in heaven. Give us this day our daily bread, and forgive us our trespasses as we forgive those who trespass against us. And lead us not into temptation, but deliver us from evil. Amen. Hail Mary, full of grace, the Lord is with thee. Blessed art thou among women, and blessed is the fruit of thy womb, Jesus. Holy Mary, Mother of God, pray for us sinners, now and at the hour of our death. Amen. Hail Mary, full of grace, the Lord is with thee. Blessed art thou among women, and blessed is the fruit of thy womb, Jesus. Holy Mary, Mother of God, pray for us sinners, now and at the hour of our death. Amen. Hail Mary, full of grace, the Lord is with thee. Blessed art thou among women, and blessed is the fruit of thy womb, Jesus. Holy Mary, Mother of God, pray for us sinners, now and at the hour of our death. Amen. Hail Mary, full of grace, the Lord is with thee. Blessed art thou among women, and blessed is the fruit of thy womb, Jesus. Holy Mary, Mother of God, pray for us sinners, now and at the hour of our death. Amen. Hail Mary, full of grace, the Lord is with thee. Blessed art thou among women, and blessed is the fruit of thy womb, Jesus. Holy Mary, Mother of God, pray for us sinners, now and at the hour of our death. Amen. Hail Mary, full of grace, the Lord is with thee. Blessed art thou among women, and blessed is the fruit of thy womb, Jesus. Holy Mary, Mother of God, pray for us sinners, now and at the hour of our death. Amen. Hail Mary, full of grace, the Lord is with thee. Blessed art thou among women, and blessed is the fruit of thy womb, Jesus. Holy Mary, Mother of God, pray for us sinners, now and at the hour of our death. Amen. Hail Mary, full of grace, the Lord is with thee. Blessed art thou among women, and blessed is the fruit of thy womb, Jesus. Holy Mary, Mother of God, pray for us sinners, now and at the hour of our death. Amen. Hail Mary, full of grace, the Lord is with thee. Blessed art thou among women, and blessed is the fruit of thy womb, Jesus. Holy Mary, Mother of God, pray for us sinners, now and at the hour of our death. Amen. Hail Mary, full of grace, the Lord is with thee. Blessed art thou among women, and blessed is the fruit of thy womb, Jesus. Holy Mary, Mother of God, pray for us sinners, now and at the hour of our death. Amen. Glory be to the Father, and to the Son, and to the Holy Spirit, as it was in the beginning, is now, and ever shall be, world without end. Amen. O my Jesus, forgive us our sins. Save us from the fires of hell. Lead all souls into heaven, especially those who are in most need of thy mercy. The third sorrowful mystery, the crowning with thorns. As the scourging was the reparation for the sins of the flesh, so the crowning with thorns was the atonement for the sins of the mind, for those who wish there were no God, for the doubters whose evil lives becloud their thinking, for the egotists who are centered on themselves. Join me now in meditating on this third mystery of the sorrowful mysteries of the Holy Rosary as together we pray. Our Father, who art in heaven, hallowed be thy name, thy kingdom come, thy will be done on earth as it is in heaven. Give us this day our daily bread, and forgive us our trespasses, as we forgive those who trespass against us. And lead us

not into temptation, but deliver us from evil. Amen. Hail Mary, full of grace, the Lord is with thee. Blessed art thou among women, and blessed is the fruit of thy womb, Jesus. Holy Mary, Mother of God, pray for us sinners, now and at the hour of our death. Amen. Hail Mary, full of grace, the Lord is with thee. Blessed art thou among women, and blessed is the fruit of thy womb, Jesus. Holy Mary, Mother of God, pray for us sinners, now and at the hour of our death. Amen. Hail Mary, full of grace, the Lord is with thee. Blessed art thou among women, and blessed is the fruit of thy womb, Jesus. Holy Mary, Mother of God, pray for us sinners, now and at the hour of our death. Amen. Hail Mary, full of grace, the Lord is with thee. Blessed art thou among women, and blessed is the fruit of thy womb, Jesus. Holy Mary, Mother of God, pray for us sinners, now and at the hour of our death. Amen. Hail Mary, full of grace, the Lord is with thee. Blessed art thou among women, and blessed is the fruit of thy womb, Jesus. Holy Mary, Mother of God, pray for us sinners, now and at the hour of our death. Amen. Hail Mary, full of grace, the Lord is with thee. Blessed art thou among women, and blessed is the fruit of thy womb, Jesus. Holy Mary, Mother of God, pray for us sinners, now and at the hour of our death. Amen. Hail Mary, full of grace, the Lord is with thee. Blessed art thou among women, and blessed is the fruit of thy womb, Jesus. Holy Mary, Mother of God, pray for us sinners, now and at the hour of our death. Amen. Hail Mary, full of grace, the Lord is with thee. Blessed art thou among women, and blessed is the fruit of thy womb, Jesus. Holy Mary, Mother of God, pray for us sinners, now and at the hour of our death. Amen. Hail Mary, full of grace, the Lord is with thee. Blessed art thou among women, and blessed is the fruit of thy womb, Jesus. Holy Mary, Mother of God, pray for us sinners, now and at the hour of our death. Amen. Hail Mary, full of grace, the Lord is with thee. Blessed art thou among women, and blessed is the fruit of thy womb, Jesus. Holy Mary, Mother of God, pray for us sinners, now and at the hour of our death. Amen. Hail Mary, full of grace, the Lord is with thee. Blessed art thou among women, and blessed is the fruit of thy womb, Jesus. Holy Mary, Mother of God, pray for us sinners, now and at the hour of our death. Amen. Glory be to the Father, and to the Son, and to the Holy Spirit, as it was in the beginning, is now, and ever shall be, world without end. Amen. O my Jesus, forgive us our sins. Save us from the fires of hell. Lead all souls into heaven, especially those who are in most need of thy mercy. The fourth sorrowful mystery, the carrying of the cross. Any cross would be easy to bear if we could only tailor it to fit ourselves. Our Lord's cross was not made by him, but for him. Crosses and burdens are thrust upon us. It is our acceptance of them that makes them personal. Join me in meditating upon this mystery, the carrying of the cross by our Lord Jesus, as we pray in the words he taught us. Our Father, who art in heaven, hallowed be thy name. Thy kingdom come, thy will be done on earth as it is in heaven. Give us this day our daily bread, and forgive us our trespasses as we forgive those who trespass against us. And lead us not into temptation, but deliver us from evil. Amen. Hail Mary, full of grace, the Lord is with thee. Blessed art thou among women, and blessed is the fruit of thy womb, Jesus. Holy Mary, Mother of God, pray for us sinners, now and at the hour of our death. Amen. Hail Mary, full of grace, the Lord is with thee. Blessed art thou among women, and blessed is the fruit of thy womb, Jesus. Holy Mary, Mother of God, pray for us sinners, now and at the hour of our death. Amen. Hail Mary, full of grace, the Lord is with thee. Blessed art thou among women, and blessed is the fruit of thy womb, Jesus. Holy Mary, Mother of God, pray for us sinners, now and at the hour of our death. Amen. Hail Mary, full of grace, the Lord is with thee. Blessed art thou among women, and blessed is the fruit of thy womb, Jesus. Holy Mary, Mother of God, pray for us sinners, now and at the hour of our death. Amen.
Hail Mary, full of grace, the Lord is with thee. Blessed art thou among women, and blessed is the fruit of thy womb, Jesus. Holy Mary, Mother of God, pray for us sinners, now and at the hour of our death. Amen. Hail Mary, full of grace, the Lord is with thee. Blessed art thou among women, and blessed is the fruit of thy womb, Jesus. Holy Mary, Mother of God, pray for us sinners, now and at the hour of our death. Amen. Hail Mary, full of grace, the Lord is with thee. Blessed art thou among women, and blessed is the fruit of thy womb, Jesus. Holy Mary, Mother of God, pray for us sinners, now and at the hour of our death. Amen. Hail Mary, full of grace, the Lord is with thee. Blessed art thou among women, and blessed is the fruit of thy womb, Jesus. Holy Mary, Mother of God, pray for us sinners, now and at the hour of our death. Amen. Hail Mary, full of grace, the Lord is with thee. Blessed art thou among women, and blessed is the fruit of thy womb, Jesus. Holy Mary, Mother of God, pray for us sinners, now and at the hour of our death. Amen. Hail Mary, full of grace, the Lord is with thee. Blessed art thou among women, and blessed is the fruit of thy womb, Jesus. Holy Mary, Mother of God, pray for us sinners, now and at the hour of our death. Amen. Glory be to the Father, and to the Son, and to the Holy Spirit, as it was in the beginning, is now, and ever shall be, world without end. Amen. O my Jesus, forgive us our sins. Save us from the fires of hell. Lead all souls into heaven, especially those who are in most need of thy mercy. The fifth and the final of the sorrowful mysteries, the crucifixion, as depicted here behind me and behind the altar in this original 19th century oil painting, representing this mystery upon which we conclude our prayer today. The cross reveals that unless there is a Good Friday in our lives, there can be no Easter Sunday. Unless there is a crown of thorns, there will never be a halo of light. Unless there is a scourged body, there will never be a glorified one. Death to the lower self is the condition of resurrection to the higher self. Join me in meditating upon the cross, the death of Jesus, his crucifixion for our sake as we pray. Our Father who art in heaven, hallowed be thy name. Thy kingdom come, thy will be done on earth as it is in heaven. Give us this day our daily bread, and forgive us our trespasses as we forgive those who trespass against us. And lead us not into temptation, but deliver us from evil. Amen. Hail Mary, full of grace, the Lord is with thee. Blessed art thou among women, and blessed is the fruit of thy womb, Jesus. Holy Mary, Mother of God, pray for us sinners, now and at the hour of our death. Amen. Hail Mary, full of grace, the Lord is with thee. Blessed art thou among women, and blessed is the fruit of thy womb, Jesus. Holy Mary, Mother of God, pray for us sinners, now and at the hour of our death. Amen. Hail Mary, full of grace, the Lord is with thee. Blessed art thou among women, and blessed is the fruit of thy womb, Jesus. Holy Mary, Mother of God, pray for us sinners, now and at the hour of our death. Amen. Hail Mary, full of grace, the Lord is with thee. Blessed art thou among women, and blessed is the fruit of thy womb, Jesus. Holy Mary, Mother of God, pray for us sinners, now and at the hour of our death. Amen. Hail Mary, full of grace, the Lord is with thee. Blessed art thou among women, and blessed is the fruit of thy womb, Jesus. Holy Mary, Mother of God, pray for us sinners, now and at the hour of our death. Amen. Hail Mary, full of grace, the Lord is with thee. Blessed art thou among women, and blessed is the fruit of thy womb, Jesus. Holy Mary, Mother of God, pray for us sinners, now and at the hour of our death. Amen. Hail Mary, full of grace, the Lord is with thee. Blessed art thou among women, and blessed is the fruit of thy womb, Jesus. Holy Mary, Mother of God, pray for us sinners, now and at the hour of our death. Amen. Hail Mary, full of grace, the Lord is with thee. Blessed art thou among women, and blessed is the fruit of thy womb, Jesus. Holy Mary, Mother of God, pray for us sinners,
now and at the hour of our death. Amen. Hail Mary.

Mary, full of grace, the Lord is with thee. Blessed art thou among women, and blessed is the fruit of thy womb, Jesus. Holy Mary, Mother of God, pray for us sinners, now and at the hour of our death. Amen. Hail Mary, full of grace, the Lord is with thee. Blessed art thou among women, and blessed is the fruit of thy womb, Jesus. Holy Mary, Mother of God, pray for us sinners, now and at the hour of our death. Amen. Glory be to the Father, and to the Son, and to the Holy Spirit, as it was in the beginning, is now, and ever shall be, world without end. Amen. O my Jesus, forgive us our sins, save us from the fires of hell, lead all souls into heaven, especially those in most need of thy mercy. Hail, Holy Queen, Mother of Mercy, our life, our sweetness, and our hope. To thee do we cry, poor banished children of Eve. To thee do we send up our sighs, mourning and weeping in this valley of tears. Turn then, O most gracious Advocate, thine eyes of mercy toward us, and after this, our exile, show unto us the blessed fruit of thy womb, Jesus. O clement, O loving, O sweet Virgin Mary, pray for us, O Holy Mother of God, that we may be made worthy of the promises of Christ. Let us pray. O God, whose only begotten Son, by whose life, death, and resurrection has purchased for us the rewards of eternal life, grant, we beseech you, that by meditating on these sorrowful mysteries of the Most Holy Rosary of the Blessed Virgin Mary, that we may both imitate what they contain and obtain what they promise, through the same Christ our Lord. Amen. May the souls of the faithful departed, through the mercy of God, rest in peace. Holy Mother, with thy loving child, thy blessing give to us this day, in the name of the Father, and of the Son, and of the Holy Spirit. Amen. Well, thank you for joining me in meditating on the sorrowful mysteries of the Most Holy Rosary of the Blessed Virgin Mary here in the St. Thomas More Chapel, the Chapel of the Relics, at the Cathedral of St. Mary of the Immaculate Conception in Peoria. It's been a great delight to pray with you here in this holy place where men and women, young and old, are baptized into the death of Jesus that they might have the hope of rising with him. May you have that same hope strengthened within you because of the suffering, the passion, and the death of Jesus upon which we have meditated today.

0: I asked the Lord today, "What should I write?" A sister who had died 2 months ago came to me. I saw her in a terrible condition. Her face was burning red and painfully distorted. She looked so bad, I did not know if she came from purgatory or hell.
1: Please pray for this poor soul that you have seen. She is in great need of your mercy.
0: Yes, Lord. The soul appeared to me for many nights, begging my prayers. Finally, after a while, she appeared no longer in her great suffering and pain, but looked beautiful in a radiant light with her eyes filled with incredible joy. She urged me never to stop praying for the souls in purgatory, especially telling me to offer the Mass for her and the Holy Rosary.

0: A favorite prayer of mine has always been, what return can I make to the Lord for all the good he's done for me? The cup of salvation I take up, I call upon the name of the Lord. Hello, everyone. I'm Father Dan O'Connell, host of Catholic TV's We've Got to Talk, inviting you to this year's telethon, September 18th and 19th. We will be calling upon your name, asking you to continue to support us as we support all of those that turn to Catholic TV to hear his voice and listen for his direction and love. September 18th and 19th, right here on Catholic TV.
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2: And new season, new Pope. We want, sorry.
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5: I'm in the Army, and I do Army things. I'm a soldier, and I.
2: And yet, it's God inviting us to grow closer to him. Rip my number off, and I get out of the race.
1: So join us this season when we'll be here to bring you The Gist.

0: only a few meters away.
1: Looks like we've got company. There

0: Ryan, stop whatever you're doing.
1: What?
0: I need you in my office now.
1: Okay, but just like 5 more seconds.
0: Now, that's an order.
2: Okay, Ryan, you heard him.
1: What? No way! This would just take a second.
3: He said now.
4: Training simulation incomplete. Mission terminated.
1: Really? This couldn't have waited like 2 seconds?
3: Brad Burns said now.
1: I'm going to have to start that mission all over again.
3: It'll be good practice. Besides, there's a real mission and Brad Burns needs our help.
1: Well, if Brad Burns needs us, then we better go right away.
3: What is your problem? Brad Burns is our boss. Show a little respect.
1: Well, whatever. All he does is pass out orders all day. I bet he's never punched an alligator.
3: So you think you'd make a better boss than Brad Burns?
1: Absolutely.
3: Huh. I could do it.
5: Euphrates, Chandler, come in.
1: Great, he's already called in my mom. Look, sir, we've been over this. I am the best spy you've got, and she is just an untrained agent.
6: Have you no respect?
7: Honey?
1: Huh?
7: That's not me.
1: But they... Who? What?
6: May I present Her Royal Majesty, Queen Gwendolyn Mary Elizabeth Julietta Pemberton III, Queen of Rupel-Upelstein.
8: You may call me Your Highness.
6: Kneel, you nincompoop.
1: But she's...
9: They are.
6: Yes, a perfect match. Which is why, dear madam, we need your help to defend our kingdom against a new threat.
8: Oh, dear.
6: We've just received word that someone is planning on stealing the crown jewels.
3: So, who's after the jewels?
6: Well, we stumbled upon a video earlier today explaining the whole thing. Hello? Is it on?
3: It's Pirate Pete!
6: Okay, 3, 2, 1. Hello, Mummy. Happy birthday. If you're watching this video, then I've

0: 'Twas you that stood by me, no matter how bad it smelt. Smelt? Smelled? Smelted?
1: Oh, dash it, old matey. I've messed it up again. Let's start it over.
2: Not again.
1: Well, I'll do it as many times as it takes, 'cause she's my mother, and tomorrow is her birthday.
0: Bear what now?
1: What? Live video? Matey, what have you done? You hit the go live button. Now the whole world knows our plan. Cut it off!
3: Wow.
4: Thanks to this little technology slip-up, we now have a chance to stop him.
5: Precisely.
6: Don't worry, Your Majesty. We won't let anything happen to you or the crown jewels. I give you my word. And to prove our commitment, I'm sending in one of our top agents.
7: Well, I mean, I'll do what I can.
6: Deb DeFreitas.
7: What?
6: The Queen needs protection. We'll take her to a safe place until the threat has been neutralized. And in the meantime, your mom can fill in for her as queen.
8: Oh, dear. Me?
4: You're a perfect match.
8: But I don't know anything about being a queen.
9: Oh, madame, never fear. Sir Rupert is here. I will teach you everything you need to know.
8: Well, then, okay.
7: What about me?
6: You are going undercover as the Queen's royal fetcher.
7: And by fetcher, you mean...
6: her servant.
7: Come on!
6: It's perfect. You'll be right next to the Queen serving her the entire time. That way, you can watch the crown jewels and keep an eye out for... Pirate Pete.
10: I am not wearing this.
4: Oh, come on. You have to. It's part of your disguise. Nice.
7: Why couldn't I be a knight in shining armor?
4: I guess you could have. Well, too late.
7: What?
9: Now entering, Madame Deborah DeFreitas.
8: How'd I do?
9: Marvelous, madam. But you, sir, show some respect.
7: Oh, brother. Bow to the queen. Respect the queen. Don't you ever get tired of serving the queen? I mean, don't you wish you could pass out the orders?
9: Of course.
7: Really?
9: Yes, but the fact is, it's not my job. She is the queen, and that position demands my respect.
7: Yeah.
9: Believe me, being in charge is not as easy as it seems.
7: Well then, put me on the throne and I'll wear the tiara.
9: Oh, you don't understand.
7: Nope.
9: There are all sorts of important positions in our kingdom. We have police officers, teachers, parents. They help keep the order so that Rupel Oopelstein doesn't fall apart.
7: Are you done?
9: You are infuriating.
7: I don't get it. We know Pirate Pete's going to try to steal the crown. So why not just lock it up for a few days?
9: The crown is a national symbol of strength and dignity. You don't just lock up the Statue of Liberty. You don't lock up the Grand Canyon. The crown belongs on the head of the queen. And the queen is expected to appear today at the festival.
7: What festival?
9: The festival. The annual Wooden Spoon Festival of Rupel Oopelstein.
7: Oh my. Is that today?
9: Show him.
4: Rupel Oopelstein is the world's number one maker of wooden spoons. They've been proudly making them since 1591. Every year, the country holds a special festival. Young girls wear spoons in their hair. The men have giant wooden spoon jousting tournaments. And the queen parades through town on a float made of grilled cheese and tomato soup.
11: Awesome!
12: Ooh, it sounds positively scrummy.
9: Indeed, madam. Mostly because it contains a special ingredient.
4: Fish eyeballs.
9: They're really quite a delicacy.

0: And does the queen eat the soup?
1: Of course.
0: Great.
2: Have fun at the festival.
3: Now, you, sir, we need to go over your duties. The number one task of the royal fetcher is, well, to fetch the queen whatever she needs.
2: Fetch? Like a dog?
3: That's right. You are to bring her royal majesty whatsoever she may need. You are to respond immediately and with a cheerful disposition.
2: A cheerful what?
4: A good attitude.
2: Oh, please. She's my mom.
3: But today she is also your queen. Oh, and one more thing. Whatever the queen commands you to do, you are to respond, "Yes, your majesty. To hear is to obey."
2: What?
3: Oh, you can practice on the way. All right, madam. Now we won't have long, but we need to get you ready for the festival at once.
0: Of course.
3: Would you like your fetcher to bring the royal luggage up to the throne room?
0: Oh, yes, please.
2: Royal luggage? What?
0: I didn't know what to bring.
2: You're not even staying overnight, and... Yes, your majesty, to hear is to obey.
0: Oh, and keep an eye out for Pirate Pete. I think he's already here.
2: How do you know that? Oh.
5: All right, let's review the plan. As soon as the parade begins, you get rid of one of the guards. Assume his position wearing this clever disguise. Then, on my signal, you distract the audience. Then, when no one's looking, there she goes! And while everyone runs in mass chaos, I grab the crown. Go it. Ram the ground.

0: Wonderful, wonderful.
1: And after the national anthem, you will be presented with... the ceremonial spoon!
0: Oh, my! Is it made of solid gold?
1: No, it's just a wooden spoon.
0: Oh.
2: That is all of it. So many stairs!
0: Thank you, honey.
1: Well, it's just about time for us to go. Would the Queen like a beverage before we go?
0: Oh, I'd love some water.
1: Fetcher, bring the Queen a glass of water from downstairs in the kitchen.
3: Stairs? Really? To hear is to obey. I can't believe I have to... She's not even...
1: Don't forget your cheery disposition!
3: Unbelievable.
1: All right, so as the parade begins, you must keep your chin held high, your spoon in the air, and every so often you give a slight wave.
2: Here you go.
0: Oh, thank you so much, sweetie. But you know what? As soon as you left, I remembered I had a water bottle in my purse. You can have it.
1: Well, it's just about time for us to go. Are we ready to head down?
2: Not again.
1: Oh, pardon me. Hello, this is Rupert. Yes? Yes? Yes? Gasp! No! You can't quit! Well then, fine, be that way, but don't expect any fruitcake this Christmas. Your Highness, it's a complete disaster. That was my brother, Hubert, the director of the Wooden Spoon Festival.
0: Yes?
1: Apparently there's been a problem with the spoon twirlers. He just can't get them to listen.
0: Oh dear.
1: The parade starts in 10 minutes, and Hubert refuses to go on.
0: Surely something can be done.
1: We can't have a parade without a parade director. A 400-year-old national tradition down the drains because of my brother.
0: It's okay. We'll think of something.
1: And to think I got him that job.
0: I've got it. I know just what to do.
1: Pardon?
0: I shall send in my royal fetcher.
4: What?
0: Ryan, you'd be an excellent leader.
4: I get to be in charge?
5: Oh, dear.
4: How hard can it be?
6: Quiet! All right. Now, I need all of you to get in position now. Knights over there.
4: Horses in front of them. And guys, watch where you point these things. And finally, twirlers, I need you in two straight rows. You got that?
7: You're funny.
6: What? No! Stop!
8: Picks for Ryan. Do you copy?
2: Yeah, I'm here.
8: Is everything in order?
2: No!
8: What's the problem? The parade is about to start.
6: These twirlers are evil. They won't listen to me.
4: Whoa, put her down.
7: You are so bossy.
4: That's because I'm the boss.
7: You can't tell us what to do.
4: Actually, I can. The Queen put me in charge.
7: The Queen put me in charge.
4: Stop that.
7: Stop that.
4: Stop repeating everything I'm saying.
7: Stop repeating everything I'm saying.
4: You are one rude little girl. All I'm trying to do is get everyone organized for your little parade.
7: Well, you're not doing a very good job, are you?
4: Oh, you think you could do better?
7: Yeah.
9: Reminds me of someone else I know.
10: We're here in Rupel Opalstein at the annual Wooden Spoon Festival, where the parade is just about to start. But first, here with us today is Jack Pepper and his wife, Bree. They are attempting to break the world record for the largest grilled cheese sandwich ever made. And I think today, they just might do it. How are you feeling, Jack?
11: Jolly good, Candy. We're off to a good start. It smells great, looks great, perfect size.
10: But I think the question all of us are wondering is, how are you going to flip it?
11: Well, I've rigged up a special hydraulic spatula here of my own design. And I think it should be strong enough.
10: Here comes the flip.
12: But I told you you wound it too tight.
10: Well, I guess the forecast today is cloudy with a chance of cheese. We'll be back with the start of the parade right after this.
13: No funny business, Lizzie. I mean it. Back in line, Julie. All right, I think we're ready.
1: The queen is in position.
13: Ready and go, twirlers. And ready, horsemen. Go, horsemen.
1: All right, men, move out.
14: I said, were there not just 5 men a moment ago?
1: What?
14: Oh, never mind. Something just doesn't seem right. They need... Ryan!
3: Not now.
14: Ryan!
3: I said, not now!
13: I mean, to hear is to obey.
1: You, sir, have insulted the queen.
13: She's not even the real queen. She's my mom.
15: Ryan, what are you doing? You just blew her cover.
13: I'm sorry. The parade, all the twirlers, it's really stressful.
1: Look here, young man. It's true. She may not really be the queen. But you have no right to talk to her that way. She holds a very important position in your life. She is your mother. And that should mean something.
16: Yeah. Even I respect me mum, and I'm a pirate. Now, matey,
10: It's Pirate Pete!
16: Happy birthday!
14: Oh, no, you don't!
17: Get him! Get him, Mama!
16: Mighty! Help!
17: You go, Mom!
18: Oh, no, you don't! Excuse me.
19: I've got a crown to save. Not so fast, Pirate Pete. There it is. I've almost got it. Not today, Petey.
20: Well, Your Highness, here it is. Safe and sound, just like we promised.
0: Pirate Pete is back in prison, and Matey has been placed in a strict bird rehabilitation program.
21: Rupel Opelstein thanks you all.
22: Well, it was fun to be queen for a day. But boy, am I glad to go back to being plain old Deb DeFrades.
23: You know what, Mom? You may not be a queen anymore, but you're pretty important to me.
22: Oh, honey.
23: I shouldn't have yelled at you. That was disrespectful, and you were just trying to warn me.
22: Well, I knew something was up.
23: I guess the stress of leading the parade just got to me. I didn't realize how hard it is to be in charge of something.
24: That is the truth.
23: Oh, by the way, boss, I've been meaning to tell you. You do a great job leading the agency.
24: Well, thank you.
23: If it weren't for you, I would have been smashed by a giant grilled cheese sandwich. Which reminds me, anyone up for some grilled cheese and tomato soup?
24: Mmm, that sounds good.
25: I know just the place.
26: I'm coming too, but do you think we could ask them to hold the fish eyeballs?
27: Hey, I'm Jeremy, and this is my sister Kendra, and we're the writers of Ryan DeFrades' Secret Agent.
0: In today's episode, Ryan has to stop a pirate from stealing the crown jewels
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16: Fetcher, bring

0: Being in charge is not as easy as it seems.
1: Quiet! Can you imagine what the world would be like if nobody was in charge?
2: It would be dangerous. Without police officers in control, people could just steal things and drive as fast as they wanted.
1: Without teachers, bullies would never get in trouble.
2: And without parents, kids would never eat vegetables or brush their teeth.
1: God puts people in charge for a reason, and it's our job to respect the people he chooses.
2: In the Bible, there were two brothers, Moses and Aaron. God knew they were the right leaders for his people, and so he put them in charge. But some of the people didn't like that.
3: "Who do you think you are?" this group grumbled.
2: Moses tried to explain it to them. "We know we're not perfect, but God is the one that chose us to be your leaders. If you don't believe me, come and we will ask God to show if what I say is true."
1: But the people replied, "No way, we're not coming. You're not our boss."
2: You see, the people weren't just complaining about Moses and Aaron. They were complaining about God's choice of who was in charge.
1: And then something crazy happened. The ground split apart and swallowed up all the grumblers in one giant gulp.
2: Wow. Respecting authority must be really important to God.
1: I would say so. And that means listening to and obeying the people God picks, and doing it all with a cheerful attitude.
2: Because the people God puts in charge have a hard job, and they are responsible to God.
1: Well, that's all the time we have today. But you can find more resources and discussion questions about this story at RyanSecretAgent.com. 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

0: make me an instrument of your peace. Where there is hatred, let me sow love. Where there is injury, pardon. Where there is doubt, faith. Where there is despair, hope. Where there is darkness, light. And where there is sadness, joy. O Divine Master, grant that I may not so much seek to be consoled as to console, to be understood as to understand, to be loved as to love. For it is in giving that we receive. It is in pardoning that we are pardoned. And it's in dying that we are born to eternal life. Amen.
1: Hi everyone, I'm Jay Fatten along with Kevin Nelson, and we've got big news for you. 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
2: It is, Jay, and our prayers are always welcome as well. 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

0: Today, we are observing the Jinky Pandas in their natural habitat. It turns out it's not the misty mountains of China, but instead in a treehouse studio deep in the heart of England.
1: It's a very quiet day in the Cheeky Pandas treehouse studio.
2: The pandas have been busy rehearsing and are now taking an exercise break. Milo and Lulu have gone for a bike ride, and Rory and CJ are out for a run.
1: Benji, however, has decided to stay at the studio and exercise his tummy muscles. Hello, Benji. You seem to have almost finished a whole pizza on your own.
3: Oops. Pardon me. Yes, I had my favourite topping.
1: Ah, bamboo, of course.
3: Yuck. That's Milo's favourite. I had Brussels sprouts and cabbage. I always save the last piece with the most topping for someone special. Me. It will make the perfect snack later. I'm going to keep it in the box with a sign saying, "Do not eat."
1: Here come CJ and Rory back from their run.
3: Hi, guys.
4: Hi, Benji. Are you ready to carry on rehearsing?
3: Sure am.
5: I'll be along in a minute. I'm just going to grab something to eat. Now, what do I feel like eating? Pizza. Yes. Oh, Benji's. Do not eat.
1: What do you think you should do?
5: Well, it is Benji's, and it does say do not eat. Maybe just a sniff will be enough.
1: Oh, no. You've eaten it all.
5: Oops! I just meant to smell it. If I put the box back, perhaps he won't notice. I have to go back and rehearse now.
3: Great rehearsal, guys. My tummy's rumbling. It must be time for my last slice of pizza. My pizza! My pizza! Where is my last piece of pizza?
5: What happened was, well, there was this, I may have eaten it.
3: No! That was the best piece with extra sprouts and cabbage.
5: Oh, Benji, I'm
3: Oh, this is bad. This is very bad. I need to play my drum for a while. Alone.
1: Poor Benji is very sad, CJ. Did you think about how upset he would be before you ate his last slice of pizza?
5: No, I didn't. It all just happened so fast. It's a bit of a blur. I didn't find it very easy to say the word
1: Ah, do you mean the word sorry?
5: Yes, that's the one.
1: Sorry is not always an easy word to say.
5: I wonder how I can make it up, dear. Are you thinking what I'm thinking? To the bamboo phone! Hello, I need to order an extra large Brussels sprout and cabbage pizza. You want me to enter how many? I only want one. Well, right away, please. Thank you.

0: it's the Pandaroo delivery. Awesome.
1: Whoa, there must be a bazillion pizzas in here. But where did they all come from?
0: I ordered you one because I'm very truly sorry for eating your last slice. I thought perhaps if I ordered one, it would make things better.
1: You didn't need to do that, CJ. You've said sorry and I forgive you. I know it wasn't easy for you to say, but how did we end up with 111 pizzas?
0: Have you tried typing with panda fingers? I must have hit the one button 3 times.
2: You know, pandas, this reminds me of a story in your Bibles that Jesus once told about a woman who wanted to show him she was really sorry. She washed Jesus' feet and shared some very precious perfume with him.
1: What happened next?
2: Well, Benji, Jesus forgave her because she was truly sorry. And he will always forgive us when we're sorry too. I think we've all learned some important lessons today, haven't we?
0: Yes. Number one, even though it's not always easy, when we do something wrong, it's really important to say sorry.
3: And Jesus will always forgive us.
1: Oh, and number two, never let a panda order your pizza.
0: Thanks, Mr. Narrator. You've given me a great idea for a song.
4: To the song machine!

0: In the name of the Father, and of the Son, and of the Holy Spirit. Amen. I bet you did that at home.
1: I gotcha.
0: Actually, no, it's good. It's how we start prayer. But we do it so rotely sometimes because it's so familiar. Today, we're going to talk about the sign of the cross, its origins, and its theology. Let's pour some coffee on that. Hey guys, you're watching Coffee Talk, where we drink coffee and talk about Jesus. The sign of the cross, something very particularly and visibly Catholic. Why do we do it? Well, one, there's a human reason. Human meaning we're human beings and we have bodies. If we're to express anything, if we're going to communicate anything with other people, we have to use our bodies. Think of it. I could ask you to say to somebody, express that you're happy to see him, that you're glad to see him. You're probably going to walk up to him and say, I'm happy to see you. I'm glad to see you. And if I said you can't use your words, and you probably walk up to him and shake their hand. If I said you can't use your words and you can't use your hand, you'd probably walk up and just go, and you just do a symbol. And what if I said, you can't use your words, you can't use your hands, you can't use your touch, and you can't use your eyes. You have to close your eyes. Express that you're happy to see someone. You come up short because you cannot express anything without our senses. This is how God made us. And so we use our bodies not only to communicate with each other, but God uses our bodies to communicate with us. Symbols are important. Our body is important, and the sign of the cross is no different. When's the last time you watched a football game? I'm sure when you watched it, you saw a player go out to prepare to receive a punt, and he might have went. And those players might not even be Catholic, but they want to express something. What do they want to express? That they're giving glory to God, that their gifts and the talent they've received isn't all from them. And they have to use their bodies. And so a lot of times people grasp on to these Catholic symbols because it's good at expressing that I'm a Christian, I'm giving glory to God. Is there a scriptural foundation for the sign of the cross? There is. In the story of Exodus, Moses goes back to Egypt and he tells Pharaoh to let his people go so that they may worship him in the desert. He says no. And so the 10 plagues happen. And the last of the 10 plagues is the death of the firstborn son. Now, in order for the Israelites to mark themselves off as separate from the Egyptians, God instructs them to take a lamb, an unblemished lamb, to sacrifice it and to use the blood of that lamb to go out to their doorposts and put with a hyssop branch blood on their doorposts, and it marks them. It's a sign that says, I am a Jew, I'm a Hebrew, I am one of God's followers. And then they pass over, the angel of death passes over that house. Church fathers would point eventually to the fulfillment of that blood on the doorpost as Jesus's blood, who is the Lamb of God, on the doorpost of the cross. And so there's a sign of the cross ultimately, that we place upon ourselves that marks us as a follower of God and a follower eventually of Jesus. Let's look even further into the Old Testament in Ezekiel. Ezekiel is an apocalyptic book. It doesn't mean just the end of the world. Remember, we've said it before. Apocalyptic means unveiling. So Ezekiel is unveiling heaven, unveiling spiritual realities that we can't quite express. Let me just read Ezekiel chapter 9, in which we see the sign of God on the foreheads of believers that recognizes them. It sets them apart as believers, as part of the assembly of God. Here's Ezekiel. Then he cried out to me to hear, come, you scourges of the city. And there were six men coming from the direction of the upper gate, which faces north, each with a weapon of destruction in his hand. In their midst was a man dressed in linen with a scribe's case at his waist. They entered and stood beside the bronze altar. Then the glory of God of Israel moved off the cherub and went out to the threshold of the temple. He called to the man dressed in linen with the scribe's case at his waist. And the Lord said to him, pass through the city, through the midst of Jerusalem, and mark with an X on the foreheads of those who grieve and lament over all the abominations practiced within. To the others, he said in my hearing, pass through the city after him and strike. Do not let your eyes spare. Do not take pity. Old and young, male and female, women and children, wipe them out. But do not touch anyone marked with the X. Begin in the sanctuary. So they began with the elders who are in front of the temple. Now again, this is apocalyptic literature. So it's unveiling, it's veiled, it's symbolic language. But ultimately, it's talking about the inevitable judgment of all persons. And those who follow God, those who respect the temple, those who respect worship and love God, and those who don't. And what marks them off as separate, as different? An X, not just anywhere, but on their foreheads. Now, this can go back to Exodus, right? Where the blood is marked on the doorpost, setting them apart. But now there's even a further symbol. Now, what is an X? It's kind of a cross on its side. And then it's further fulfilled in the book of Revelation, the final apocalyptic book of the Bible, in which John sees into heaven. And this is what John sees. Then I saw another angel come up from the east, holding the seal of the living God. He cried out in a loud voice to the four angels who were given power to damage the land and the sea. Do not damage the land or the sea or the trees until we put the seal on the foreheads of the servants of God. I heard the number of those who have been marked with the seal, 144,000 marked from every tribe of the Israelites. So finally, in the book of Revelation, when John sees into heaven, he sees that those Christians, those who are saved, those followers of God are not just wearing white robes or holding, you know, palm branches, but they're marked with a seal. And that seal is the cross. And that's the scripture. But it doesn't just stop there. The early church made the sign of the cross. Here's Tertullian, one of the early church fathers, writing in about 250 AD. He says this, in all our travels and movements, in all our coming in and going out, in putting on our shoes, at the bath, at the table, in lighting the candles, in lying down and sitting down, whatever employment occupies us, we mark our foreheads with the sign of the cross. So that is clear example from the early church that Christians have done this. It's not just a modern Catholic thing. This is a Catholic thing going back all the way to the beginning, to the early church fathers and Christians in the earliest times. This is during persecuted Christian time. Christianity wasn't legal until 311 AD. This is in the third century, in the 200s, and Christians are marking themselves with the sign of the cross saying, I believe. So Protestants and Christians that aren't in communion with Rome or with the Pope or aren't Catholic, you don't have to be afraid of doing the sign of the cross. This is an early church symbol. We should all be in unity, expressing with our bodies that we're followers of Jesus. When we say the sign of the cross, we are marking ourselves with the greatest mystery of Christianity that God revealed to us, that he's not just Father or Son, but he's also Holy Spirit. He's three persons and one God. It's the greatest mystery we have in our faith. It's the Holy Trinity. And we're marking ourselves in a world that is crying out for symbols and signs, in a world that wants to present themselves. What are they about? And so we wear logos and designer clothes and designer shoes and cars to say who we are. We can

0: speak to the world by what we do with our hands, by what we do with our heads, by how we pray. It's as simple as going out to eat. When you're out to eat, here's the challenge. Recognize that when you do the sign of the cross, you're evangelizing. It's not just about you. You're saying that in this world where sometimes it's unpopular to be Christian or to be Catholic, you're saying, I associate with Jesus. I'm a follower of Jesus. In Egypt, they've for centuries given themselves tattoos on their wrists of a particular type of cross to recognize that I am a Christian. In a hostile place for many years, it's been hostile to Christianity. They tattooed it on their wrist. People wear crosses. The sign of the cross is no different. It's an external sign of an internal reality. And what is that reality? That we are followers of Jesus Christ. And not just any type of follower, a follower that wants to pick up the cross, follow him into eternity.
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2: I've told you before about how when I was in high school, I once told God in prayer, "Whatever you want, Lord, I'm willing to offer you everything." But then I quickly took that generous pledge back when I realized exactly what God might ask of me. Later on in college, after growing to trust Jesus a little more, I began to make that same offer, "Whatever you want, Lord." But I wondered, did this mean I had to give up everything?

One of the things I used to love in college was running on the track and field team. But I wondered, was this vanity, a simple waste of time? Couldn't I give myself more fully to God by giving it up and quitting the team? I was afraid to ask God about it because I thought the answer might be yes. But by this point, I trusted him, and I knew that he would tell me what was best. In praying about it, earnestly acknowledging my fears and desires, I told God, "Lord, if you want it, I'll give up track." But he didn't ask me to. He had plans for me to glorify him in that sport, and I still run with the track club even today. And you. God doesn't want you to be unhappy. He is going to prune you, though. Some things you might have to give up, some you won't. But you need to have the freedom to offer everything, to be like the Blessed Virgin Mary. Yes, let it be done to me as you say. Our posture before God should be one with open hands. When we cling to something, our fists are closed, and we stop receiving what he wants to give us. Our happiness is not found, though, in being in control, but rather in being open to what the Lord wants to give us. The Lord gives and the Lord takes away. Blessed be the name of the Lord. So I invite you to pray and reflect on your life. How do you define yourself? What do you think will make you happy? How do you seek love? And try to offer those things to God with open hands. And the Lord may take your gift, but he is never outdone in generosity. This type of work isn't easy, and it's something we need to revisit throughout our whole lives, constantly renewing our devotion to the Lord, making him first in our lives. One way that I try to do this is through a little imaginative prayer. As I pray, I imagine looking at my heart and the depth of my being, and I imagine that upon my heart is a throne fit for a king. But what is seated upon that throne? Whatever is there, I cast it out. I throw it down. It might be something I love or a sin that I'm struggling with. I tell it, it's not in charge of me. And I invite Jesus to come instead, to claim his rightful place as king of my heart, to sit upon a throne that was made for him. There are probably many other ways to reflect and pray about what has undue influence in our lives. But in order to be free to say yes to whatever God asks of us, whatever our vocation, we have to constantly examine ourselves and let Jesus into our hearts. So be not afraid. Open wide the doors to Christ. For Jesus is knocking on the door of your heart. Let him in. Invite him in. So far in this series, we've been taking a deep look at our hearts and our lives. And soon we'll start to take a look at how to make a gift of ourselves. But for now, simply give Jesus permission to enter into every area of your life.

0: I think the rosary for me mostly is an intercessory prayer, a prayer of thanksgiving where I pray for Mary's protection. It just lifts me up and gives me a sense of hope for the future. Our church burned down. To help build a parish up, we started looking around at the country at other parishes that had built up their churches that weren't closing down. We started to implement some of that.
1: We started the Rosary Challenge at the beginning of May, just as a promotion to the parish. We offered the opportunity for people to pick up pledge sheets and drop them back off into the pledge box.
0: At the end of the month, my wife and I took the box and we started counting, and we got to 1,000. And we look in the box and it's almost still full. And we made over 4,000 rosaries.
2: We needed to make it more visible. We had to actually be a part of the rosary. And I thought, you know, I'd really like to do a living rosary. It's always been one of my dreams to do something like that.
3: We all lined up, and each of us had said a Hail Mary, and then the 10th person would say the Glory Be and the Fatima prayer. It was very moving to just hear everyone and everybody being a part of it and the significance of being in the church.
4: And just look around, and it was just the Holy Spirit just filled everybody in the church, and it just gave me goosebumps.
1: We felt that that became a bond between you and the Blessed Mother.
5: When we become knights, we are told that we are serving our Mother Mary. So being able to hold an event that honors her is very important to us as knights. The fastest way to Christ is through his Mother Mary.

Everyone, I'm Jay Patton. I want to invite you to join us on Wednesday for This Is the Day, because you're going to enjoy it. Father Matthias Sasko will join us, and he's going to tell us about St. Maximilian Kolbe, who was just unbelievable. His story is unbelievable. So join us Wednesday for This Is the Day right here on Catholic TV, which is America's Catholic Television Network.

0: Howdy. Welcome to our podcast or thing that this is. So we are excited to welcome you. And I'm Robert Shelton. I'm a seminary for the Archdiocese of San Antonio. I'm joined with my good friend Luis here and my other good friend Dustin, seminary for Archdiocese of San Antonio. And this is y'all's first year, right?
1: First year, yeah.
0: I'm getting a look that I need to have my fake microphone. Because our talk is about courage, and I should have courage to use this. I encourage to please let you continue on introducing yourself.
1: Well, thank you very much. Yeah, like you, like Robert was saying, my name is Luis, and I'm a first-year seminarian for the Archdiocese of San Antonio. This year, I was doing something we call the propedeutic year, which is a year of preparation before going into full year and seminary formation. So just happy to be here with Dustin, who is also in my class. Hi, Dustin.
2: Hi, Dustin Martin. First year seminarian propedeutic program. First time doing a podcast. So just have mercy on me. But yeah, born and raised in San Antonio and excited to be here and talk to Robert.
0: Fantastic. Y'all are stuck with me for 30 minutes.
1: Yay.
0: But our topic of discussion, I feel so weird holding this, is courage. And what is courage? That's really the question of the day. And, you know, courage is, of course, a virtue, right? And also a fundamental, you know, nature of discernment and vocation, not just in our lives to religious life, but also in for the Christian life as well. And so I think you already broached a good aspect of courage in our lives, which is discernment, right? Which is the propedeutic program. Y'all have just entered and completed and now starting your first full year of academic studies in seminary. And so maybe y'all could start us off on, I mean, some of the courage that goes into saying yes and to starting the process.
1: Sure. I guess I can get us started. So yeah, like you're saying, Robert, it can be rather daunting or scary to take a step towards something that might be unknown to you, that you, like, you're not sure this is what God might be calling you to, but you do it with the trust and the hope in the Lord, because what you want to do is you want to discover His will for you. And so, like you're saying, it takes what we would call courage and something that could be frightening, something that could be unknown or uncertain. Just take a step in faith, take a risk, knowing that there could be something good on the other side.
0: Yeah, absolutely. Oh, this cord got, I'm gonna have the courage to disconnect this since it doesn't work. Yeah, I mean, I think in any aspect of life, there can be that trepidation and fear of, you know, you don't know what's on the other end, right? And both of y'all are, you know, former, you know, at one point, you know, career military, right? And so I'm sure you're not, neither one of you is a stranger to that concept of not knowing what's to come, like, you know, down the line and just the aspects of your life, right? But I mean, I'm sure it's a huge, you know, unknown entering to what is seminary, what is formation. And I think in the Christian life, right, that's true too, right? That's one of the critical aspects of faith. But I think it's fantastic y'all have taken these steps. And Dustin, I mean, if you want to speak to that too, I mean, some of the just, you know, was there any like fears or unknowns coming into this?
2: Well, I think that's a great point. Is courage can be seen in different ways too. They say that courage is actually the heart of all virtues, because without it, you don't even take the first steps. So it's kind of the heartbeat of everything coming together. And in our time in the military and overseas, everyone thinks of courage, of running into buildings.

0: different natures, but coming into this was different. Like we said, after our time, the unknown of letting go, because everyone always says, oh man, you're giving this up and that up. But you don't look at it like that, because I didn't choose this. I didn't wake up one day and say, hey, I'm going to be a priest. No, it was a long process of constantly being called and me trying to run. And then, when, you know, just slowly trying not to run anymore. So that courage to say, okay, Lord, what is it you really want me to do? Because everything I'm doing isn't working. It's not working out for me. It's making my life harder. I'm miserable. So what do I have to do? Well, the first step was have the courage to stop doing what I was doing. And I built 30 years of bad habits. You have to start undoing. Also, that takes time and courage just to face yourself and just slowly kind of just allow God to work in your life and get out of your own way. That's difficult. And so, of course, the first thing I'm thinking is seminary, not me, not this guy. You don't want me. And yet, every time I try to walk away, it was just another step back toward this situation, back to here, back to here. And I finally just said, okay, Lord, yes. And now here I am. So you never know. You never know.
1: Here I am, Lord, ready to do your will. No, I think that's a beautiful, beautiful description of courage, especially in the life of seminarians and priests and really all the Christian faithful. I think what you said too was so poignant, that the it being the heart of all virtues. And I think in the Christian life, that's so important too, the understanding of the Christian life's not easy. You know, I think a lot of our modern world has kind of sold this notion of, you know, Christianity as being this kind of utopia and, you know, ponies and rainbows kind of experience, right? But I mean, we even look at what Christ said, right, in the Gospel of John, that, you know, if the world hates you, know that it hated me as well, right? And I'm paraphrasing that because I'm always terrible at memorizing scripture. But I think it's so important to know that the Christian life really is against the world. I mean, from the smallest step of, yeah, just living the life or being active, right, part of the church. I mean, it's so critical. Courage is so critical and so necessary for faith to prosper. I mean, I think of, you know, all the saints and martyrs of history. I mean, how much courage they had. You know, I think it's easy to think of like St. Stephen, the first martyr, right, who just had the courage to sit there and get stoned, right, or some of these martyrs against some of the Muslim conquests. You know, there's histories filled with these stories. But to me, the stories of courage and saints that inspire me the most is just like what you're saying, the courage to change your life. I mean, that's not easy. It's not easy to give up 30 years of habits, like you're saying, or even me, like, you know, I mean, habits I have. I mean, it was hard for me just to quit drinking energy drinks. I mean, you know, and let alone, you know, these habits and things in our life. I don't know if you want to, I know you were looking up some definitions earlier about courage. I don't know if you want to throw in there.
2: Yeah, some basic definitions is just having the strength to face, like we were saying, face something that could be painful or something that could bring sorrow, or having the strength to go through something that you know is going to be difficult. Just a very simple definition, but we can see it in our everyday lives, like you guys are saying. Like Dustin is mentioning that it's different kinds of courage. It can look in different ways. And one way, like you're saying, for the military can look a certain type of courage. But then an everyday, you know, everyday job, like getting up in the morning, for those that don't know, Dustin was a school teacher. That's why he's mentioning the example of getting up in the morning and getting ready to go and knowing that he's going to go meet with these children that need to be educated. They need to learn the things that they don't know about. And there's so many voices out there, so many things that could guide them in the wrong direction. But having the courage, like you're saying, having that strength to say, it's going to be difficult to teach them the good things. But you choose to do it because it's the good thing, it's the right thing to do. So, yeah. I would say that's a pretty good example that you were given earlier.
1: Yeah, absolutely. I think again, just these simple, everyday, you know, struggles we go through, right, and having the courage to meet them is so critical in our lives to always be cognizant in ourselves and cognizant of what others go through, right, to do things for us, right, the courage, like our parents, right, having to wake up every day, get you to school. I mean, I think we, in our lives, I'm speaking generally, I think

0: many people, we take for granted the struggles others undergo for our behalf.
1: Right.
0: I mean, it's easy in the Christian life to say, like, yeah, Christ suffered for us, which is true. Right? I mean, that's the focal point of all our salvation is the cross. But I also think, too, of these, the handing down of the faith and the sacrifices our forefathers made in the faith, right, to get us to where we are right now, or even those priests and people in our lives, those saintly figures who inspired us. I mean, the sacrifice they made, like, you know, the person doing faith formation on Sunday, right? It was a volunteer.
2: God bless them. Yeah. It's religious. Yeah, the catechism. We're doing VBS right now. I love VBS with those kids. We have almost 200 kids. It's amazing, but couldn't do it without the volunteers, the parents who are the backbone of it, but then also the amazing high schoolers and the middle schoolers who are helping us with the little ones. It's because they can connect easier. So, of course, you have the older adult. But those middle schoolers, the little ones, they have more energy and time with them, and they just watch them. And you can see them watching each other. And so it's like someone's always watching you, you know. And yes, God, but someone's always paying attention to you, if you know it or not. And someone's learning. If you have brothers and sisters, especially younger children, or even your own kids, they are watching you. So it takes courage to do the right thing always. Because that is our faith itself, too. That is our heartbeat. That is what we were called to do, be holy. And so that takes courage to be holy because it's easy to give up. The world, like you said, comes at it every angle. Everything is trying to fight for your attention. Everything wants you to look here and do this. And is most of it right? Not really. Everything wants you to spend your money here, give me your time, watch this, do this, instead of spending time with them or going places and doing the right thing. So it's just like full circle, because it's also the backbone of fortitude. And I think they're very close in hand. Those, you know, giving your life is like the ultimate sacrifice of courage, but without that courage and fortitude, you're not gonna die for someone else. You're not gonna protect another human being. You're gonna be like, my life is more important. So they're all like interlooped and yeah.
0: No, absolutely. I think the other thing you brought up in there that's so important about courage is, you know, courage isn't just a one-off affair, right? It's easy to be brave for a moment, but it's really difficult to be consistent in strength, right? And I think, again, the saints of our church have proved this, right? And really it's the inspiration of the unwaveringness, right, in the face of constant persecution, in the face of, or just constant struggles of our life and society, right? The constant struggle to stay holy and stay committed to Christ. I mean, that's the moving, you know, powerful, you know, example and witness that even you spoke about, that witness of doing the right thing constantly. I mean, that's what inspires people. So what do you think, Luis?
3: Yeah, I like how you're mentioning, Robert, sometimes we can think of courage as in like in a moment, right? Like we find ourselves with a situation where it requires for us to make a decision. And maybe in that moment, we're like, yeah, when that time comes, if the time comes, then I'll make sure to make the right decision. But exactly the way that you're saying it, in order for us to be prepared for that, we have to work in the small things. Because if we work the small things in our prayer life, like you're mentioning, if we stay consistent, I said, make sure that I'm waking up in the morning, spending my time with the Lord. I'm making sure that I am staying connected to my brother seminarians, that I'm going to Mass every day, you know, like whatever it is that is bringing you close to the Lord. If you're faithful in those small things, when the time comes for you to make that decision in a moment of difficulty, like big hardship, then it won't be as difficult to take that step, because you've been practicing, you've been preparing for it your whole life. So, yeah.
0: Yeah, absolutely. That, you know, reminds me of one of my favorite stories of martyrdom in history, which I'm forgetting the name, the martyrs of Smyrna or Semes, or it was an area in what is today Turkey. This is all used to be Greek, you know, population. And, you know, that's one of the first areas Christianity spread to. And so there was a group of Christians. I believe some of the story goes that they might have been Roman soldiers themselves. And they were basically, these have been Christians. They were obviously known in the community. They were all rounded up, and it was middle of winter. And so they got forced into the freezing lake and were basically told, you know, hey, like we're gonna have you freeze to death unless you renounce, right? And you make offers to the gods, and they kept refusing, right? And they kept refusing for hours. And you know, the Roman soldiers of the pagans, you know, they built fires on the beach and they had baths of water and hot water. And they're like, come on, you know, and trying to encourage them. And eventually got to the point they were like feeling bad, they were dying. Like, come on, join. And eventually, actually, their witness that slow death, because it takes a while to freeze to death. I mean, y'all got training in the, right, in hypothermia training stuff right in the military. Right?
2: Didn't go Navy SEALs.
0: You didn't go Navy? No, but I thought, like, you know.
2: I was just basic Army.
0: I don't know. My brother told me stories of being forced to do. But he was a Marine. They're crazy. Yeah. Right? No. You were smart. You did Air Force.
3: They're tough. Marines are tough.
0: Yeah, you guys got air conditioning.
3: We got chairs. We got desks. We got computers. Got
0: chairs. Did you get chairs?
2: Well, I mean, they were called e-tools, or those little shovels we unfold and we could put... No, we had chairs.
0: Well, back to the story. so these, you know, they're freezing slowly, right? So they're talking to the soldier. And finally, it was a couple of the Roman soldiers were so inspired by that long-term constant witness of these Christians dying, right? Just staying steadfast in who they were, that they went and got martyred with them and were baptized in the freezing water as those martyrs were dying of hypothermia. So I think, you know, that's, of course, a grandiose example. But even like, you know, Teresa of the Little Flower, which we have a basilica dedicated to her in San Antonio, Teresa Lisieux, right, that you know, she was often called some of the saint of the small things, that doing small things with great holiness is really how you change the world. And I think that's the testament you guys are going to have as you're going through formation, right? As you know, examples to the younger guys, right? I mean, because we got a lot of young guys now coming into seminary, you know, 19, 20, 21-year-old, and y'all have a lot of experience, a lot of testament of courage in your lives. I think you're gonna really share with them over the years. I don't know how you guys want to respond to this. This is
2: And I think courage is also building the gift of discernment, because it's not just I see a burning building, let me run in there and I'm gonna be a hero. It also comes with not compulsiveness. It's not just let me try to do, but it's discerning the right situations and when to step up or when to step down. It takes courage. If you know you love being in charge and you're in charge of everything all the time, but you give an opportunity to someone else to take that step up, that's courage too, helping them build their courage. And anyone who's like, oh, I don't have courage or I can't do this, that's like a self-impediment that we create in ourselves, because God is always willing to grace us with the virtues that we need and with all his love and grace for us. Sometimes we just need to ask, but I think he loves watching us try to build things up because it gives us our accomplishment, and we can't do it on our own, but we say like, I don't have the courage to get up and go and do this thing. Well, why do you think you lack courage though? Is it out of fear of something else? It's usually a hardening of something else from another source. And then so it blocks you from seeing the truth in what you're actually trying to accomplish. So don't think you can't have courage in your life. I'm a coward. I'm scared. I'm this, I'm that. At some point in time, we've all been scared of something. Courage isn't not being scared. It's not being afraid. It's not not reacting, oh, I should have done that. But it's learning and discerning too. And it's not just compulsiveness or I'm a hero, because you know, not everything comes to that conclusion. So I think make sure that it is something you want to grow in, because like we said, it feeds into everything else, but also know that you are capable of growing in it. Don't count yourself out because you're like, oh, I've never been a policeman, I've never been in the military, I've never been to war. Those are things that certain people are called to, and then you grow in it. When I first went in, I was scared. I had to, okay, Lord, I need to step up. I need to build this. It's a building block. And sometimes the grace just flows in and you're like, oh, I'm invincible, which is dangerous too. But then again, you have those moments of weakness, which is actually making you stronger. And that's when we just need to rely on it and say, okay, Lord, you got this. And I got this with you.
0: Yeah. No, absolutely. I think, you know, in summary, right, that is the question of false courage, right? Which is, you know, often as, you know, pride is the root of all evil, right? Well, what is the antithesis of pride? Well, it's humility. And oftentimes, too, in courage, right, it's often taken into the aspect and component of glory, right? And glory is dangerous if it's if it's for the self or for an ideology. You know, it's only glorying

0: Christ that is actually good and true. And so I think you're touching on a very, wise thing to be aware of, that again, we often think courage is only, something that happens when you're facing some form of foreign adversity or some form of interior adversity, right? Like some, like, oh, I'm a sinner in this category, so I'm gonna have courage. And sometimes it's just being humble, right? Sometimes it's being willing to listen to others when, you're thinking like, no, I don't want to listen to this. Or sometimes it's taking a step back, right? Or sometimes it's just being self-aware, which is sometimes the hardest thing ever. Even in the study of psychology, right, that self-awareness is typically the first thing that's actually pushed, that you can't, it's the same adage with a problem, right? You can't solve a problem until you recognize you have one. And if you're not courageous enough to look interiorly and say, I have a tendency to do X, Y, and Z, right, then maybe I should not do those things. And so I think that's so critical in discernment, as you were talking about, Luis, that then discernment, right, being courageous to ask questions, to delve further, to, strive on the Christian path. And you can't do that if you're not self-aware.
1: Yeah. And yeah, so following what you're saying, I'm glad that this year, Propedeutic, it's been helping us a lot on that. So this first year of formation is dedicated to mainly focused on two of the pillars of priestly formation, which are the human formation and the spiritual formation. And in that human pillar is where we're looking constantly about exactly what you're saying, Robert, of who am I, right? How did I get here? Where do I come from? Why do I do the things that I do? Learn about myself so that I can, once that I understand myself and the things that I struggle with, that once that I start noticing, oh, there's some issues that I need to work through in my life and in myself, there's some wounds that I've been carrying with me, then your eyes are open. But if you can't see those wounds in yourself, if you haven't done work in your own life, how are you expected to help someone else that might be next to you needing some advice or someone to guide them in a struggle? It's going to be completely blinded to you. So, yeah.
0: Yeah, absolutely.
2: That was a big one for me, because like I said, I basically lived two different lives. But that self-awareness was almost like a punch in the face, because I lived such a certain way, and then God came into my life and I look back on it. But the biggest question was, why did I do the things that I'm doing? But before then, I just did them. Even if I didn't really like it, I just kind of did them, and it didn't bother me, and it was just kind of just kept on doing it. Because then after a point, we dug that trench to where we've been doing it for so long. So the courage to finally actually be honest with myself, and the outside source is always going to say, why did you do that? But we ignore them because we're like, why are you looking at me? Why are you? Don't worry about what I'm doing. But until I finally, it came to me, it was just like, why do I do these things? And then I realized I was just hurting myself. All I did was hurt myself and those around me, and I wasn't happy. So yeah, that's the pending courage, and that was just, don't be afraid to better yourself. Realize that it's okay to better yourself, because that means I am weak somewhere. And so taking those steps to try to figure out how do I work in this area isn't owning up to something like, oh man, well, if I say I'm this, then it becomes true, and then this is all I am. Better yourself and don't be afraid of it, but do it with God. Because it's not pride if you're just trying to make yourself a better human being for your own sake and those around you, making yourself happier and bringing that joy into your life. Don't be afraid to be honest with yourself. That was a huge lift off of me, because I didn't like myself. But I didn't have the courage to stop doing the things I was doing until it was just like, okay, hey, this is it, man. You got to stop this. So
0: absolutely. Yeah. Ignorance is bliss.
2: Yeah.
0: Ignorance is bliss. Yeah. I mean, and I think that's something that I hear all the time, as I've been in seminary many years and done ministry in many different environments, is, oh, Catholic guilt. Oh, you Catholics just love to guilt people into things and whatever. And it's like, well, no, it's because you feel guilty by forming your conscience. Yeah. Right now there's scrupulosity, which is a mental illness, right? But that's not really what the stereotypical Catholic guilt is. It's just that if you're aware of of your weaknesses, well, you're going to constantly want to improve it. And, you know, it's like the story of the kid, I'm drinking Dutch Bros coffee right now, like the story from the Netherlands of the kid who puts his finger in the dam to rent the water, right? I mean, you could just ignore it, but eventually that tidal wave is going to you know, destroy the whole town. Or you could, no, okay, I got this minor little thing. It could be a bigger problem, and so I need to address it and get help, right? Which is what the point of the story is, right? And so I think that's a very beautiful way you frame that, right? That no, you know, weakness isn't necessarily a bad thing. Weakness is the acknowledgement of I need to improve somewhere, and that I need to grow, and that I need to have the courage to better myself. And I know there's a lot of self-help stuff going on right now. Like, what is it that, who's that guy, the Navy SEAL guys, the Goggins and all those? I don't know. I just hear it all the time, right? Our camera master guy is shaking his head. Yes, I got this correct, which means I'm hip to all you watching this. Just know that I have the courage to keep up with things. But yeah, so I mean, I listen to all these guys. Or who's that other guy, the crazy guy, Andrew Tate? Or whatnot. Like, these guys have a notion of that courage is bashing yourself into some sort of improvement, right? That it's destroying your, I mean, viciously destroying your old self, or viciously destroying all weakness in yourself. But it's really, that's actually the acknowledgement of your weaknesses that you can grow. So I love, you know, my last story I'll wrap this up with. I know we're supposed to be talking about saints and things, but I love mythology. Mm-hmm. And Achilles is one of my favorite, you know, if you guys are familiar with the story of Achilles, go watch the Brad Pitt movie, Troy. You know, Troy. Nice. Nice. But what really made Achilles so great was he knew what his weakness was, which was his heel, right? That's where we get the name Achilles tendon from, right? He knew that that was the only way he could be defeated. And so if you know what your weakness is, you can be confident in your strengths. And so using our strengths in the Christian life, you know, if it's that, hey, I am very self-aware, or maybe it's I have a really great prayer knife, and leaning into that to help compensate for your weaknesses is really how we build up the Christian character. And so any final thoughts on that, my crazy sayings or jokes in this talk we're having?
1: I just want to thank you for them.
0: I feel like you just had the courage to placate me right there.
2: Yeah. Thank you for this opportunity and this chance to meet with you on my first time. So
1: if I may say, it takes courage for us to be sitting here talking in front of cameras about this. Mm. So yeah, like that's the saying. Like, that's the saying.
0: We're getting sunburned here. I can just feel it. Yeah. All these lights, so artificial. But no, we want to thank y'all for joining us. Thank you for the courage of listening to our rantings.
2: How many times did we say courage? I lost count.
1: Hopefully, we'll have a counter for you.
0: I don't think someone has the courage to count it. That's too much counting, you know. But anyways, as I stare off into the abyss, I want to thank y'all for joining us as we discussed the word that we're not going to say, so someone doesn't have to count it again. But thank you for listening. Thank you for being here. Thank you for being a part of this. And thank you, Luis and Dustin. And we hope to see y'all in many more of these episodes, things.
1: Follow us on social media.
0: Oh, yeah. Have the courage to follow us on social media. Reddit. Do we have Reddit? We don't have Reddit. Don't follow us there. Do we have MySpace? Don't follow us there. What do we have? Facebook and Instagram. Do we have Snapchat? Is Snapchat social media, or is that a messaging thing? We have Snapchat.
1: I'm the wrong person.
0: We don't have Snapchat. We have email. Okay, we have email. All right, follow us on all those. God bless. Y'all are in our prayers. Stay dry.

0: From the studios of the Catholic TV Center, it's the Going My Way Show with Father Chris Hickey and the Catholic TV Orchestra. And now, here's your host for the show, Father Chris Hickey.
1: We are back. And I'm telling you, I'm excited about today's guests.
2: Really?
3: Who are today's guests?
1: I'm not telling you.
3: Father Chris.
1: I said I'm telling you, but I'm telling you I'm excited. Not I'm going to tell you who it is. It's a surprise.
2: I thought you were talking about us.
1: I want to sing first.
2: Talking about us?
1: No, you're not surprising. Listen, you'll know this one. Sing along at home. Just in time. They're going to think it's Dean Martin, all right? With his very good piano player, just in time.

0: At home, they're clapping. You know, there's sure a little bit of a studio audience. You could have faked it, fellas. Anyway, without further ado, my special guest today. First, we got to bring up Bishop Reed, and the crowd will go, ah, they put in a thing for him. They do, yeah. Hi, Bishop.
1: First, what are you doing here? That was kind of a lackluster beginning of the show. You didn't even mention the name of the show.
0: Go my way!
1: On Catholic TV.
0: Right here on Catholic, where it's all for you.
1: For you.
0: It's America's Catholic Television Network.
1: Yep.
0: Something like that.
1: Betcha.
0: I know, it's been a while since we taped. They're going to know that, but you know.
1: You look an awful trim there, Father.
0: I don't know. Not so much.
1: Skinny.
0: It's the black. It's good. But
1: black is a slimming thing.
0: Anyway. Yep. Hey, you know who our special guests are? I know you do.
1: Because
0: you were just hanging out. I saw in the green room.
1: Two of them.
0: I saw them waiting in the green room. Yeah. Having Fritos or Doritos or something. Peanut butter. I hope they weren't having peanut butter, Mark. They got to sing. The president of none other than Stonehill College.
1: We bow.
0: And Father Tim Mouton, I think I'm saying that right, who's the...
1: You'll never remember his job title.
0: Watch this.
1: Okay,
0: let me hear. Charge of student affairs, or the ones that go pretty well and they don't have an affair. Come on out, guys! Son, welcome, Tim. Thank you.
1: Father President.
0: Father President. I like that. All right.
1: Thank you.
0: So actually, Tim, give us your title, please.
2: I'm the director of the First Year Experience in Leadership Development. So
0: wow.
2: It's a mouthful.
0: If you get kept back in your freshman year, do they have you a second time? Because that would be their second year.
2: Well, they would be lucky people. No, that'd be a great gift for them.
0: I got kept back in high school.
1: Well, that's did you really?
0: I did. Shut up. Don't say it like that. I felt bad enough then, 100 years ago. Anyway, Tim, so how long have you been ordained?
2: I've been ordained for 7 years.
0: Seven years. God bless
2: 2015.
0: You. Oh, you don't even look that old. Wow.
2: Well, thank
0: look at you.
2: Thank
0: how
2: you.
0: Long have you been ordained, Father?
2: 8 years. Oh, it's
0: no,
2: 30.
0: Okay, put the mic up. Pretend you're at Mass on Sunday. I told you this before. You know, he's been tough.
3: I usually put a portable mic in. 37 years.
0: 37 years. And you are?
1: 36.
0: 30. Oh, you guys, but you it's the same generation. Wow. You don't look as good as him.
3: No, I know.
0: You ought to be the president of a college. Look what it did to him.
1: For 9 years, too.
0: So you guys are Holy Ghost fathers, right?
3: Cross.
0: That's what I meant.
3: Holy Cross fathers.
0: I always do this.
2: Well,
0: I
2: that
0: swear.
2: Would really hurt. I say. Well, some people just call us Cross, you know.
0: Who's the Holy Ghost Father? Sorry, is that another school? Seriously?
1: That's another group.
0: Duquesne.
3: Huh?
0: Duquesne. My friend went to Duquesne. I swear. Okay, no, I was only kidding. I messed it up. Okay, but the same priests that are at, we have to say it, sorry.
3: King's College.
2: University of Portland, Oregon?
0: You know, from a Bostonian's perspective, you do realize that the

0: the game, that team's game was on ABC for the last 50 years or so. No. My father watched. We could do nothing when they were playing. Bum, bum, bum, bum, bum, cheer for old Notre Dame. Now, you guys really don't have that much of a rivalry in the sense you're in this together fraternity-wise.
1: Right, yes.
0: And
1: yes.
0: Did you work at Notre Dame at any point?
1: No, I never worked in Notre Dame.
2: And do you realize that we carry the Mass live from the
1: Basilica,
2: every
1: Absolutely.
2: Sunday at 10 a.m.?
1: 10 o'clock.
2: Yeah. Yeah.
1: We're very blessed. Thank you very much for that.
2: Oh, thank you.
1: It's a beautiful celebration.
0: What are you thanking him
1: liturgy.
0: For? You're on my show. How about thank you guys?
1: No, I don't know.
2: He's very jealous.
0: I am very jealous. You can't tell? Okay, listen, let's sing first. All right?
3: You two, don't say. How long have you been ordained?
0: How long have I been ordained?
4: Yeah.
0: I got ordained when I was 25 years old, 24 and a half, and I've been ordained 12 years.
2: Gosh, Father Chris, so you're just our sunshine.
0: I'm the same age as Tim. You are my sunshine. I love it.

0: You knocked it out of the park. Please don't take. Jerry Lewis would be proud of that.
1: Thank you very much.
0: That was very good. Okay, you asked for this song. So you're going to... You did. You said, oh, God, we got an email.
2: Oh, well, you asked for it through me.
0: Oh, okay. Oh, yes. You asked for this
3: song. Irish relatives?
1: Yes.
0: Yeah. Do you have Irish relatives in Ireland, I mean, now?
1: Distant cousins.
0: Oh, okay.
3: That's good enough.
0: We never did much. I never looked into it much. Like, we're Irish, but I don't know. We've been here a long time. My father said we came over on the Mayflower, but we were just serving drinks to the Protestants.
3: You know what I did recently? I did one of those DNA tests. But I haven't got the results back yet. I'm a little afraid.
0: Did you really do that?
3: Yeah.
0: I don't want to do it. And I said, because if you do that, then they're going to connect me. Not that I've committed a crime, but they'll connect me to one of my brothers who have. Do you know what I mean? So they'll find the DNA and they'll call me and say, this is definitely a hickey. And I go, geez, that could have been any one of seven brothers. You know what I mean?
3: That'll be the end of going my way.
0: Over in Killarney, if you would, men. Now sing it out.

0: Al, Ed and Ireland. Tell us a little bit about yourselves. John, if you'll go first, Father. Brothers and sisters, where you're from, things like that.
1: From East Providence, Rhode Island. And I have a brother who lives in Arlington and a sister in Little Compton, another sister in East Providence.
0: Oh, wow.
1: So, yeah, so I got nieces and nephews, you know, and they went to four nephews.
0: Take your time. All right. Sure, right. No, that's okay. No, we got nothing but time. Seriously, yeah. So, they like when we make this mistake. Then they got to watch the clock. Go ahead.
1: So I had three nieces that went to Stonehill and a nephew, and then a niece and nephew at Notre Dame.
0: Okay, so everybody, did they get to go for the goose egg?
2: Free ride?
0: Because of you?
1: Yeah, they did all right. Yeah.
0: They did all right?
1: They did fine, yeah.
0: Yeah.
1: And no, then, the college has a night, so for nieces and nephews.
0: Family anyway.
1: Yeah.
0: That's so, right. Right? Really if you work at one of these schools, right?
1: Yeah.
0: Even the custodian.
1: Seriously, yeah,
0: right?
1: Everyone.
0: That's pretty cool.
1: Yeah, no, it's great benefit.
0: And your grandnieces and nephews now? Like your brothers and sisters have grandchildren?
1: No, not yet.
0: Really? Because I'm considerably younger than you, and I have grandnieces and nephews.
1: No, I just have nieces and nephews. I have a...
0: If they had a baby, it'd be a grandniece or nephew.
1: Yeah, no, they haven't had one yet. One's due.
0: Oh, congratulations.
1: Thank you, in April.
0: Not that you had anything to do with it. Tim, in April, what day in April? I'm a April birthday.
1: Well, the baby hasn't been born yet, but...
0: But what's the due date? You said it's due. That's what that means, John.
3: Yeah, well,
0: it means it's due on a certain day. You said it's a
1: 12.
0: Due...
1: Well.
0: Oh, God.
2: By the way, this is why it's difficult to get guests from going my way.
1: Do we edit this?
0: We're going to have to.
2: It should be evident to all.
0: Tim, tell us about yourself, where you're from and the like.
4: Well, I grew up just down the road in Houston, Texas. So, hop, skip, and a jump. I'm one of six. I have four sisters and a little brother. But my wider family is bigger. And my mom's one of 10. My dad's one of 16.
0: Wow.
4: And so they're all over the place. They all went to high school together, which was... weird, because I assumed everybody's aunts and uncles all knew each other, because mine all did, because they went to school together.
0: That's amazing. I'm one of 10.
4: Wow.
0: Yeah, so, yeah,
4: nice.
0: I know, yeah.
4: We should have got together and played football.
0: The big families, that's what you mean. Big families produce vocations. I am convinced now that the decline of vocations has nothing to do with all this political stuff. It's just big families. Because if you only have two and one's a boy, you want to see him have kids.
1: Absolutely.
0: That's, if you have half a dozen, my father's vocation talk was wonderful, Bishop. You know what he used to say? What? You think one of you clowns would do the right thing with your life and become a priest? That was his vocation talk, and somehow it stuck with this clown's head. Yeah, it worked. And I'm still a clown, too. Hey, speaking of that.
2: You know who's dying to come down and meet you guys? Kevin Nelson, who, of course, everyone loves here on Catholic TV.
0: Absolutely. Not everyone.
2: Stonehill grad.
0: Not everyone. That's not true
2: most,
0: at all.
2: Most.
0: Not true. It's not true. No.
2: Well, he's a Stonehill grad. He's dying to meet you guys.
0: When he was the director of Go On My Way in the beginning, Charles is laughing. He'll bear this out. He was impossible. Yelling at me, he'd stay cut. And then he'd throw stuff down on the ground. He'd say, you stink hickey.
2: I remember those days.
0: Okay.
4: Exciting days. Wow.
0: This is fun. Listen, let's do this patriotic medley. This is a toe tapper at home. You guys are going to sing every word of this. Here we go.

0: you want to say, give my regards to Federal Hill.
1: I do.
0: Right?
1: Yes. That was Broadway.
0: That must have been a big date.
1: Federal Hill? Yeah.
2: Doesn't that kind of cross Broadway?
1: It does. It does cross
2: Providence.
1: Broadway.
2: Well,
0: look at that. Yeah. Give my regards.
2: St. Mary's on Broadway.
0: See, he's wicked smart. This is why I don't let him too much.
1: Oh, well, you should add a lot to the show.
0: By the way, that's why I invited you. To make me look good.
1: Oh, it's working.
0: Listen, all kidding aside, when did we meet that I asked you? Was it? I think it was at a funeral.
1: It was. Yeah.
0: And I said, would you ever consider, come on? I said, could be a commercial. So now do a commercial for Stonehill, because that's kind of was my way to suck you in. You were like, okay, I'll come on. And so tell them how great
1: it is. Stonehill is a wonderful school. You know, we have some tremendously good students. We're really blessed that way. It's an honor to work with them and to come to know them while they're there for 4 years. So it's a great place.
2: Catholic school too.
1: Absolutely.
2: Under the Holy Cross, Fathers.
0: I know, I can't believe I did that.
3: Sometimes we're a little more cross and holy, but, you know.
0: What's the favorite part of the job, Father?
3: Oh, mine's probably not actually my job title. I get to do a lot of athletic chaplaining, so I get to work with a lot of the student-athletes and coaches.
0: You guys have come on over the years now. You're a bit more and more into sports, right?
1: Absolutely.
0: Years ago, not as big thing. Now,
2: well, let's not forget that Kevin Nelson played football at Stonehill.
1: Yeah, Kevin was at a game not too long ago.
0: Yeah,
3: he came down and I think we won for him. I think we pulled it out.
0: It was flag football. Okay, they had leather helmets when he played. I'm just saying. All right, so that's what you get, Gelman. Serves you right. If you did not become a priest, what do you think you would have done?
1: Not entertaining.
0: Excuse me. You wouldn't have been an entertainer?
1: No, no, no.
0: Are you sure you wouldn't be a nightclub comic?
1: No.
0: Oh, no. A great
1: or a singer.
0: Or a singer. Yeah. No, what would you ever think of it? What you might have done without?
1: Sure, I might have gone into teaching.
0: See,
2: how about a college president?
0: I know.
1: I don't know if I'd do that, but
0: How about you, Tim? What would you?
3: Probably teaching or coaching, something sporty.
0: So we've had a bunch of order priests on, and almost every one of them says teaching, which usually their charism includes teaching.
1: Mm-hmm.
0: So it's like you had a call, you know what I mean? Mm-hmm. Like no one goes opposite.
2: A call within a call.
0: You know what I mean? Yeah. Yep. So, because if I weren't a priest, seriously, I probably would have. I don't know if they're going to politics.
2: It's a scary thought.
0: Politics or probably show business, I guess, now that I think about it, you know?
3: Right.
0: So
2: you'd be retired by now.
0: Every one of my friends, there's a cop, is out. They're all out. I'd be done. Cardinal Sean said, Chris, we're thinking of making the retirement age 80. How do you feel about that? I said, fine by me. He said, well, that's great. I said, yeah, I'm having my fake heart attack in about 5 years anyway. So. I don't care what you do. Not going to affect me. I'm going to be in Aruba, Florida. I don't know. So anyway, there you go. Hey, Stonehill, your whole career is not Stonehill though, right?
1: For the most part, I've been there for 22 years. Last nine as president, but
0: yeah. So. Okay. And how about you, Tim? Since being ordained, you're in Stonehill?
3: Yeah. So I've been in Stonehill for 6 years. I took a break in the middle, went in our vocations office for a couple of years.
0: Okay.
3: Back out at Notre Dame.
0: Oh, I can see that. Look at him. He's like a model.
3: Yeah.
0: You know what I mean? He's like that tall and good-looking guy.
3: Yeah. Walking.
0: I was asked to be vocation director, and then I went in and they saw me and they said, no. Next. they say, because I'm going to bring me Hickey. And I walked in, and then the next guy behind me was this, hey, are you like Chris Boyle? Chris Boyle. Do you know Chris Boyle? He's young. He's a great guy, but he's a shaper.
2: Sorry you didn't make the cut, Chris.
0: I know. Time. No, Chris Boyle does make the cut. That's
2: but this Chris
0: didn't. No, I didn't. I was good. They said, this guy's got, he's got all these charisms, and he's funny, and he's fun. They said, good. If he's good looking, then we're going to use him. And then they said, bring him in. And I walked in. They said, next. Take your fat. Get out. No, I'm kidding. I kid. All right. This song may be the most done song.
2: I was just going to say, we've hardly ever done this before.
0: I think we were talking about before. Yeah. I think it's because our generation, and obviously you know show tunes, so. But our generation, Lenny and Mark, right? When we got together and had a sing-along, this song always made it into the sing-along.
2: Do you have any Edelweiss growing on the property down there in Hanover?
0: No, I sent it over to Stonehill.
2: Oh, okay. Right.
0: It's right next to the ivy on that building.
3: We appreciate it. It looks great.
0: Thank you. Is edelweiss a real flower, by the way?
4: It is.
0: I don't think it is. It is? You just took his side because he's the boss.
4: It's small and white and clean and bright.
0: Okay. Ooh, it's nice. It's a heck of a setup. Let's go. Segue done.

0: Okay, but of all the times we did it,
1: that was probably
0: that was one of them. Okay.
2: I think so.
1: Actually, I think it was probably the best.
2: One. It's good. Thank
0: you. No, it was excellent.
1: It's the accompaniment.
0: It was excellent. You actually started to sing. You're warming up here.
2: Yeah, it's taken me a while.
0: I know.
2: Do we have another hour?
0: There's a lot of guys come on and they leave shell-shocked. Don't feel bad, Father. I shouldn't pick on you. You're the president of this esteemed institution where the holy-something fathers are all there, you know? Now, you guys really call yourselves the Notre Dame of the East? Is that true?
2: No, we don't. No,
0: I've heard it.
2: No, we don't call ourselves.
0: Who's your most favorite graduate from 2 years ago? Do you remember?
2: Joe Bradley.
0: Did you know, by the way, speaking of that, as we speak, he has a one-week-old child today.
3: Wow. Yeah. Little Bradley running around.
0: Called me a week ago today, little Ava Marie, but this was the text. He was early in the morning. Text, Father Chris, thanks for the prayers. Had the baby and mom, everyone healthy. That's it. Now, I got to go next door to all my secretaries and say, baby, what are they going to say? Was it a boy or a girl? What's the name?
3: How much did it weigh?
0: I texted him back, hey, Dopey, how about some details?
3: Uh-huh.
0: Only a guy would send that. Everyone's doing great. Everyone except me.
3: So, gotta reach out to his wife instead.
0: Sarah's doing great, so that's great.
1: How are you, by the way, with holding a baby?
0: I
1: gave a talk at the seminary recently, and I said, you guys, you know, you learn all kinds of stuff here, but you really need to learn how to hold a baby. Have you ever seen a picture of a priest holding a baby at a baptism? Yeah.
0: And I have 24 nieces and nephews.
1: You should be better.
0: Okay a little bit, but then it was like, they fuss a little. Here's your baby.
1: But dads can do it great. It's like a natural thing.
0: And we have a lot of young couples. Oh, by the way, this is a good day. You don't know, but Tim Habib is my youth minister. He got engaged last week. And how about this? He got engaged on our fall retreat.
3: It's a great retreat.
0: In front of 75 teens.
1: Whoa.
0: Really down at Attleboro at La Salette.
1: Who's doing the wedding?
0: Well, to be honest with you, no. But she has an uncle who's a Franciscan.
1: Oh, okay.
0: So I think it's me still.
1: You'll probably go and sit in the choir.
0: I think it's me. I know both of them.
1: I'm sure you'll preach because you're short.
0: I am short. Well, that one I might be a little bit. I don't know. I might say something. Maybe I'll call Denning for some hints.
2: Good luck with that. Now I know the number, whether to pick up or not.
0: That's right. I know. He did give me the right number.
2: Oh, I know.
0: Jeez.
3: Well, it's consistent.
0: Now, you know the final song, though, right? Do you want to do it as a solo?
2: I'll join you and the bishop.
1: This is my favorite, you know. My absolute favorite.
0: But we missed a lot, so you guys are going to come back on, okay?
2: All right.
0: That wasn't a question, Father. That wasn't a question. You're coming back on.
1: Absolutely.
0: You're
1: coming back next
0: week. Father. Next week.
3: We are obedient religious sometimes.
0: I could do this, but you do it so much better. We'll see you next time and do that whole Catholic TV where it's all done.
1: Yeah, we'll do that after the song.
0: Oh, I thought you were going to... Oh, yeah, as we say goodbye.
1: We should sing the song first.
0: Okay, jeez. Wow. Hey, Ed McMahon never spoke as much to Johnny Carson. And what are you laughing at? You're not even Paul Schaefer. All right, here we go.

0: Would you like a final word, Father?
1: I'm kidding. That was a terrible setup. Go ahead. I'm kidding.
2: Thanks so much, Chris. Great being with you.
0: Really?
2: Great Bishop.
0: Are you serious right now?
3: Thank you for coming.
0: Yes,
2: no, I am. I am.
0: You had a good time.
3: You should come back next week. That's all.
2: Next week.
0: Tim, next time, a couple of big solos from you, all right?
2: All right, I'll see what I can do.
0: He's got the pipes, man.
2: I know.
0: He's got the... when I called you and said, will you sing? You said, no, but I'll bring someone who does.
2: I sure did. yep, he did.
0: But by the way, having heard you sing...
2: No.
0: I want to build you up. I want to affirm you.
2: Yeah,
0: you were right to bring someone in. 2, 3, 4. All right.
3: Don't forget to go to Stonehill if you're looking for a good college.
0: Hey, listen, I got a kid applying Catholic. Right now. I always push them there. I really do. Because a lot of our kids in Hanover, too, the big schools, they it doesn't work. I say to them, go and make new friends. And it's sometimes that intimacy is very important, you know.
3: What about our viewers from Hawaii? Can they go to Stonehill, too?
2: Oh, yeah.
4: Absolutely.
3: Lots of viewers in Hawaii.
4: We got plenty of residence
0: halls. He's pushing his thing. He did a show from Hawaii. You think he'd have brought me along? Did you bring him, by the way?
3: I didn't, no.
0: Good. Okay, good. As long as he didn't go. What about Rich?
3: He went.
0: Oh, you've got to be kidding me. I thought you'd fight him a year ago. All right. I kid.
3: Well, all right. Hey, it's been great.
0: Let's say Thanks. It. It's been great. Thanks, we'll see you next week.
3: Right and here we'll see on you all Catholic next week. TV, America's Catholic Television Network, where it's all.
0: I'm so glad I let you do that.
3: You guys are awesome.

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Hello, my name is Claire McCallan, and I'd like to invite you to join me this week for my show, The Renaissance Room, where we'll be speaking with painter Amanda Cortez. I hope you can join us to admire Amanda's beautiful work and hear our conversation about tenacity and perseverance as a young artist.

the true worship of God. Do not be afraid. Rather, be prepared. Each one of us a member of Christ. Each one of us a part of Christ. The word has been exposed. Let us now fulfill it. Ciao, mabuhay. You are watching The Word Exposed. Let us behold Jesus, the Word incarnate, revealing Himself to us in the Sunday readings. Today is the 22nd Sunday in Ordinary Time, and the Gospel reading continues from last week. After blessing Peter to become the rock upon which he would build his church, Jesus rebukes Peter. Why? Because Peter could not accept the ministry of Jesus that includes humiliation, suffering, and death. He says, "God forbid, Lord. No such thing shall ever happen to you." And the Lord tells him, "Get behind me, Satan. You are an obstacle to me. You are thinking not as God does, but as human beings do." Jesus is teaching Peter and the rest of the disciples, including us, that following him necessitates an acceptance of the cross. He is not a political liberator, but as foretold in the scriptures, a suffering servant. This hints at the logic of God, which we human beings could not easily follow. For whoever wishes to save his life will lose it, but whoever loses his life for my sake will find it, says the Lord. Brothers and sisters, let us pray for the grace to lose our lives for the sake of Jesus in order to find true life.

First reading, a reading from the book of the prophet Jeremiah. You duped me, O Lord, and I let myself be duped. You were too strong for me, and you triumphed. All the day I am an object of laughter. Everyone mocks me. Whenever I speak, I must cry out. Violence and outrage is my message. The word of the Lord has brought me derision and reproach all the day. I say to myself, I will not mention him. I will speak in his name no more. But then it becomes like fire burning in my heart, imprisoned in my bones. I grow weary holding it in. I cannot endure it. The word of the Lord.

Howard, I'm Jay Patton. I want to invite you to join us on Wednesday for This Is the Day, because you're going to enjoy it. Father Matthias Sasko will join us, and he's going to tell us about St. Maximilian Kolbe, who was just unbelievable. His story is unbelievable. So join us Wednesday for This Is the Day right here on Catholic TV, which is America's Catholic Television Network.

0: Second reading. A reading from the letter of Paul to the Romans. I urge you, brothers and sisters, by the mercies of God, to offer your bodies as a living sacrifice, holy and pleasing to God, your spiritual worship. Do not conform yourselves to this age, but be transformed by the renewal of your mind, that you may discern what is the will of God, what is good and pleasing and perfect. The word of the Lord.
1: Losing one's life for Christ. My dear brothers and sisters, our human instinct is to preserve life, to defend life. Now, especially when dangers come, threats come, and whether the threat is real or perceived or just like a rumor, no, our tendency is just to preserve, to defend. And that is a very good human instinct. However, we should be careful if that becomes a mindset. You're always just preserving your life. Where will your life end up in? Is life just to be preserved, or should it be given away, lost for someone, for something? In the first reading, the prophet Jeremiah has this heart-to-heart talk with God. This is one thing good with the prophets, especially Jeremiah. They're so at home with God, you know, and they're not afraid to open to God their sentiments. Jeremiah now says, "You duped me, Lord. You fooled me. You tricked me. And of course, you are more powerful than I am. How could I have resisted you when you called me to be a prophet? And look at what's happening to my life. Everywhere I go, I get all of this negativity hurled at me. When I open my mouth to proclaim your word, what do I get? Not a rousing welcome, not a round of applause, not adulation. I hear insults. I get derision, threats to my life. In fact, Jeremiah has come to decide, enough of this. Enough of endangering my life. Enough of this mission for God.

for God's word. It's time for me to preserve my life. But then Jeremiah said, but your word is within me. Your word is like fire burning within my bones. I cannot resist it. I cannot say no to it. It is more powerful than my desire to preserve my life. So that prevails. Jeremiah will continue responding to that inner flame, losing his life for the Word of God. That's the way to find life for oneself and to offer life from the Word of God to other people. In the second reading, St. Paul exhorts the Romans, as he exhorts all of us, to offer our bodies as a pleasing sacrifice, spiritual sacrifice to the Lord. Yes, it is good to offer other forms of sacrifices. No? Now, during the time, they offer burnt offerings. No? As a sign of their piety. That's good. Now, even in our time, no? We send some food, medicines, no? Clothing to people who have been affected by fire, by natural calamities. We send donations. It's an act of sacrifice. And we should continue doing that. Some extend their prayer hours, no? Some even fast, no? That's good. But St. Paul is saying something. Offer your life. Offer yourself. Offer your bodies as a sacrifice to the Lord. But to do that is not a walk in the park. To offer our bodies, ourselves, our lives, our persons, our minds, our hearts, our strength to God as our sacrifice, living sacrifice, not choosing a substitute to be offered to God, but ourselves, we have to die. We should not conform ourselves to the world. We should not conform ourselves to the mentalities that are contrary to God's will. So, just like Jeremiah, if we offer our bodies to God, make sure, you can be sure, the world will laugh at you. The world will consider you foolish. But that's the test. Will you continue losing your life, your body, yourself, for the service of God? We hope we will. For it is in losing our lives that we find it.

Hi, I'm Bishop Reed. Join me each day in praying the rosary from beautiful places like Mission San Diego and other shrines and cathedrals and basilicas around the United States of America, right here on Catholic TV, America's Catholic Television Network.

The proclamation of the Holy Gospel according to Matthew. Jesus began to show his disciples that he must go to Jerusalem and suffer greatly from the elders, the chief priests, and the scribes, and be killed, and on the third day be raised. Then Peter took Jesus aside and began to rebuke him. "God forbid, Lord, no such thing shall ever happen to you." He turned and said to Peter, "Get behind me, Satan. You are an obstacle to me. You are thinking not as God does, but

0: as human beings do. Then Jesus said to his disciples, "Whoever wishes to come after me must deny himself, take up his cross, and follow me. For whoever wishes to save his life will lose it, but whoever loses his life for my sake will find it. What profit would there be for one to gain the whole world and forfeit his life? Or what can one give in exchange for his life? For the Son of Man will come with his angels in his Father's glory, and then he will repay all according to his conduct." The Gospel of the Lord.
1: Losing one's life for Christ. You know, we see in our world today a lot of measures to secure ourselves, to secure our homes, to secure our roads, to secure our villages and neighborhoods. Now you have cameras here and there, and all the numbers that we should call in times of emergency. They're all good. They're all good. Now, and they're needed. But the caution is this: is our mindset now only to preserve life? How about giving of our lives, losing our lives for someone, for a cause? No? So our readings help us to find life by losing our life for God. In the first reading, with a wonderful example of Jeremiah, who, when called by God, could not resist God because he said, "God is powerful." But now he says, "God, you fooled me, you tricked me. Look, I am your prophet, but everywhere I go to proclaim your word, I get only humiliation, insult, opposition, derision, threats to my life. Enough of this. Let me preserve my life. Let me take care of myself." But then Jeremiah said, "But I cannot deny it. The word of God is in my bones, inside me, burning like a flame, which I cannot resist." So Jeremiah continues to lose his life, knowing that he will suffer. But it is not just for suffering. He will lose his life for the word of God. And that is needed by the world. So let him suffer, so that others might live according to the word of God. St. Paul, in the second reading, reminds the Romans to offer their bodies, their lives, their persons as a living sacrifice to God. No, not to look for substitute offerings. Offer yourself to God. Be the living offering, spiritual offering to God. But that would mean you would change your norms for living. You will not live according to the dictates of the world. You will not be living for the world, but you will be living for God. And in the process, the world will surely make fun of you, will even insult you, say, "What's happening to this person? He does not know how to live." But in fact, you are living by offering your whole life to the Lord. In the Gospel, this is the sequel to last week's Gospel, where Simon became Peter the Rock because he was open to God's revelation about Jesus as the Messiah, the Son of the living God. Jesus told him, "Yes, you were open to God's revelation, and because of that, you become rock, the foundation of my church. And you will be my steward. I will give you the keys of the kingdom." No? So open to God's will, open to God's inspiration, a Peter could be a good steward and caretaker of the Church of Christ and the entry to the revelation of the truth, God's kingdom. Now, after that, Jesus explains to them now, it's his turn to reveal to them what it means for him to be the Messiah. What type of Messiah is he? What type of the incarnation of the Son of the living God is Jesus? And he tells them plainly, I will be arrested, I will be killed, and I will be raised from the dead after 3 days. Hearing that, Peter protested. So God forbid. God should not allow that. That should not happen to you. So Peter probably was trying to protect the one who just changed his name from Simon to Peter. No, you should not be subjected to that. But then Jesus changed his name again and told him, get behind me, Satan. For you are not thinking according to God's ways. You are back to human ways. You are back to your very worldly understanding of the Messiah. Be open to God's inspiration again. We have a different understanding of Messiah as revealed by God. And now the call. If you want to follow me, you should take up your cross the way I will take up my cross and follow me. So the focus is Jesus, not comforts, not success, not the adulation of the crowds, but Jesus. And if Jesus is carrying his cross, I should be ready to carry my cross. For Jesus, you lose your life. And that's the way to find life. Find life in Jesus. Sometimes we're afraid to lose our lives because we do not know whether we are losing our life for something or for someone clear. So let us be clear. It is following Jesus, being open to God's revelation and presence in Jesus. And if we are convinced, following him, we should be ready to lose our life for him. And in losing our life for him, we will find our lives. We will not find our lives by preserving our lives because it ends in ourselves. And that's not how to live. We find life only by losing it, especially for Jesus. The word has been exposed. Let us now fulfill it.
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0: We have prepared reflection points for you. Please share them with your companions. The first point is, what factors prevent us from giving our lives for the service of Jesus and of neighbors? Anong mga pangyayari ang nagpipigil sa atin upang ibigay ang ating buhay sa paglilingkod kay Jesus at sa ating kapwa? The second point is, how can we develop in our youth the value of losing one's life for Jesus? Paano natin malilinang sa mga kabataan ang kahalagahan na ibigay at mawala ang ating buhay para kay Jesus?
1: Heavenly Father, you have blessed this humble program with a decade of mission on air. You have gifted it with the talents, hard work, and financial support of many generous people, so that as your word is exposed, many more may know, love, and serve Jesus. Lord Jesus, be with us always. 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And when our limitations and weaknesses surface, please ask the Father to send the Holy Spirit to purify us and set our hearts on fire with renewed faith, hope, and love, so we may serve you for many more years to come. Amen.
0: Friends, thank you for your company. We pray that the Word of God would find fulfillment in your life and His blessings be always upon you. And we hope you could be with us again next Sunday here on The Word Exposed.

how do we hear God during our prayer? All of us, because we are human beings, we want to hear the voice of God explicitly, loudly, and we want some kind of clear direction. For most of us, that almost never happens. And so I think about that quiet whisper where God is found. And that's why it's important that we are allowing that time for silence and listening. We shouldn't be afraid of our imagination. Our mind can inform our prayer. So if we take a piece of scripture and we're thinking about putting ourselves in the story with Christ and being present when he's speaking his word, we think about and we imagine what that must have been like. And this is the presence of God. This is God speaking to us. We just have to trust that although we are creative people, we're not always making up what we think God is saying to us. That really is the voice of God. If God is making his presence known, we're going to know it. If there's a presence of peace in our soul, if there's a presence of peace in our life, it's the presence of God. And even, you know, in the turmoil of life, even in those hardships of life, God promises that he's always with us.

Lord, open my lips, and my mouth will proclaim your praise. Come, let us worship the Lord, our mighty God. Come, let us sing to the Lord and shout with joy to the rock who saves us. Let us approach him with praise and thanksgiving and sing joyful songs to the Lord. The Lord is God, the mighty God, the great King over all the gods. He holds in his hands the depths of the earth and the highest mountains as well. He made the sea, it belongs to him, the dry land too, for it was formed by his hands. Come then, let us bow down in worship, bending the knee before the Lord our Maker, for he is our God and we are his people, the flock he shepherds. Today, listen to the voice of the Lord. Do not grow stubborn as your fathers did in the wilderness, when at Meribah and Massah they challenged me and provoked me, although they had seen all my works. 40 years I endured that generation. I said, they are a people whose hearts go astray, and they do not know my ways. So I swore in my anger, they shall not enter into my rest. Glory to the Father, and to the Son, and to the Holy Spirit, as it was in the beginning, is now, and ever shall be, world without end. Amen. Come, let us worship the Lord, our mighty God.

Lord, send forth your light and your truth. Defend me, O God, and plead my cause against a godless nation. From deceitful and cunning men, rescue me, O God. Since you, O God, are my stronghold, why have you rejected me? Why do I go mourning, oppressed by the foe? O, send forth your light and your truth. Let these be my guide. Let them bring me to your holy mountain, to the place where you dwell. And I will come to the altar of God, the God of my joy. My Redeemer, I will thank you on the harp, O God, my God. Why are you cast down, my soul? Why groan within me? Hope in God, I will praise him still, my Savior and my God. Glory be to the Father, and to the Son, and to the Holy Spirit, as it was.

Was in the beginning, is now, and ever shall be, world without end. Amen. Almighty Father, source of everlasting light, send forth your truth into our hearts and pour over us the brightness of your light. Lord, send forth your light and your truth. Lord, keep us safe all the days of our life. Once I said, in the noontime of life, I must depart. To the gates of the nether world I shall be consigned for the rest of my years. I said, I shall see the Lord no more in the land of the living. No longer shall I behold my fellow men among those who dwell in the world. My dwelling, like a shepherd's tent, is struck down and borne away from me. You have folded up my life, like a weaver who severs the last thread. Day and night you give me over to torment. I cry out until the dawn. Like a lion, he breaks all my bones. Day and night you give me over to torment. Like a swallow, I utter shrill cries. I moan like a dove. My eyes grow weak, gazing heavenward. O Lord, I am in straits. Be my surety. You have preserved my life from the pit of destruction when you cast behind your back all my sins. For it is not the nether world that gives you thanks, nor death that praises you. Neither to those who go down into the pit awake your kindness. The living give you thanks, as I do today. Fathers declare to their sons, O God, your faithfulness. The Lord is our Savior. We shall sing to stringed instruments in the house of the Lord all the days of our life. Glory be to the Father, and to the Son, and to the Holy Spirit, as it was in the beginning, is now, and ever shall be, world without end. Amen. Lord, keep us safe all the days of our life. To you, O God, our praise is due in Zion. To you our praise is due in Zion, O God. To you we pay our vows, you who hear our prayer. To you all flesh will come with its burden of sin. Too heavy for us our offenses, but you wipe them away. Blessed is he whom you choose and call to dwell in your courts. We are filled with the blessings of your house, of your holy temple. You keep your pledge with wonders, O God our Savior, the hope of all the earth and of far distant isles. You uphold the mountains with your strength. You are girded with power. You still the roaring of the seas, the roaring of their waves, and the tumult of the peoples. The ends of the earth stand in awe at the sight of your wonders. The lands of sunrise and sunset you fill with your joy. You care for the earth, give it water. You fill it with riches. Your river in heaven brims over to provide its grain. And thus you provide for the earth. You drench its furrows. You level it, soften it with showers. You bless its growth. You crown the year with your goodness. Abundance flows in your steps. In the pastures of the wilderness it flows. The hills are girded with joy. The meadows covered with flocks. The valleys are decked with wheat. They shout for joy. Yes, they sing. Glory be to the Father, and to the Son, and to the Holy Spirit, as it was in the beginning, is now, and ever shall be, world without end. Amen. Lord God, hope of all the earth, hear the humble prayer of your children as we sing your praises. Pour out your Spirit on us so that our lives may bear fruit abundantly. To you, O God, our praise is due in Zion. You are not in the dark, brothers, that the day should catch you off guard like a thief. No, all of you are children of the light and of the day. We belong neither to darkness nor to night.

Lord, listen to my cry. All my trust is in your promise. Lord, listen to my cry. All my trust is in your promise. Dawn finds me watching, crying out for you. All my trust is in your promise. Glory to the Father, and to the Son, and to the Holy Spirit. Lord, listen to my cry. All my trust is in your promise. Lord, save us from the hands of all who hate us. Blessed be the Lord, the God of Israel. He has come to his people and set them free. He has raised up for us a mighty Savior, born of the house of his servant David. Through his holy prophets, he promised of old that he would save us from our enemies, from the hands of all who hate us. He promised to show mercy to our fathers and to remember his holy covenant. This was the oath he swore to our father Abraham, to set us free from the hands of our enemies, free to worship him without fear, holy and righteous in his sight all the days of our life. You, my child, shall be called the prophet of the Most High, for you will go before the Lord to prepare his way, to give his people knowledge of salvation by the forgiveness of their sins. In the tender compassion of our God, the dawn from on high shall break upon us to shine on those who dwell in darkness and the shadow of death, and to guide our feet into the way of peace. Glory to the Father, and to the Son, and to the Holy Spirit, as it was in the beginning, is now, and ever shall be, world without end. Amen. Lord, save us from the hands of all who hate us. Let us bless our Savior, who enlightens the world by his resurrection. Let us humbly beg him, keep us, Lord, on your path. Lord Jesus, we honor your resurrection in our morning prayer. The hope of your glory enlightens our day. Keep us, Lord, on your path. Accept, Lord, our prayers and petitions as the first fruits of our day. Keep us, Lord, on your path. Grant that we may progress today in your love, and that in all things we may work together for our good and the good of all. Keep us, Lord, on your path. Make our light shine so brightly before men that, seeing our good works, they may give glory to the Father. Keep us, Lord, on your path. Our Father, who art in heaven, hallowed be thy name. Thy kingdom come, thy will be done, on earth as it is in heaven. Give us this day our daily bread, and forgive us our trespasses, as we forgive those who trespass against us. And lead us not into temptation, but deliver us from evil. Amen. Lord Jesus Christ, true light of the world, you guide all mankind to salvation. Give us the courage, strength, and grace to build a world of justice and peace ready for the coming of that kingdom. You live and reign forever and ever. Amen. The Lord be with you. Blessed be the name of the Lord, now and forever. Our help is in the name of the Lord, who made heaven and earth. And may Almighty God bless you, the Father, the Son, and the Holy Spirit. Amen. Let us go in peace. Thanks be to God.

0: Hi, I'm Deacon Bill Toler from Holy Cross Parish in Springfield, Massachusetts, and I'm here to talk about our sandwich ministry, which is celebrating 13 years of providing food and clothing to the homeless in Springfield. 300,000 sandwiches, as we love to say about our ongoing ministry.
1: We began as a
0: group that had been meeting that year, the second year of Just Faith in this parish, where we were forming people in Catholic social teaching. And that group really wanted to do something after the formation. So we got together, and first week we made 25 sandwiches, and we thought we had enough. We discovered that was woefully inadequate. Now every week it's 400 sandwiches, you know, half of them turkey and cheese, half of them ham and cheese. So it's just been amazing to watch how the whole ministry is developed. There was another church that was providing clothing. We've taken that on. The clothing part of it is a pair of socks and a pair of underwear. We do have, as you witnessed today, we do have a special grant, a $10,000 grant that we're using to buy coats. Whenever we're in need of something, that God provides, and that's always very reassuring as you're doing this work. We've worked hard at creating an environment where people come here and feel welcome and feel like they're part of something that's making a difference.
2: And on the volunteer end, it's about trying to really lift up the importance of people gathering and doing something that is very worthwhile for another group, another community, and truly linking those two communities together.
0: We've always had from day one a sense of wanting to provide within the sandwich ministry an opportunity for people that come, and particularly young people, to come where they would feel that they would do something meaningful that would make a difference. It's our job as leaders of the ministry to point out to them the importance of what we're doing and the connection with the gospel and the connection to saying this is what it means to be a disciple of Jesus. As they get older, teenagers, I think so often we lose in our church, confirmation becomes the sacrament of departure. And what we're trying to say is, no, it's not. This is how you live your faith. Well, I think a lot of times when we meet people and we hear their stories, you realize that, you know, there, but for the grace of God, it could be you.
2: But having encountered many folks that we serve, it's apparent that there are folks who are out and not with their families due to mental health issues, due to addictions. Certainly a number of them have been in jail, and when they are go back out onto the street, they don't exactly have a lot of support to try to get back on their feet. They usually encounter barriers to being able to get a job, to get housing, because I'll say a bit of a stigma. Our culture doesn't help. They don't have all the services in the world to try to help them get back to where they need to be.
0: And I think so much of what we learn in Just Faith is that we don't judge people. St. Basil said back in the 4th century, anything that I have that's more than I need belongs to the poor. If you've asked me for it and it's more than I need, you should have it. What's important is faithfulness in ministry and showing up every week and people knowing that you're going to show up.
2: And so that's actually a driver for me in continuing on and making this ministry a priority every week. I think people are very generous in donating money toward charitable causes, but truly what makes a tremendous difference is when folks who want to help want to actually meet and interact with the people who are gaining the benefits of the service. I think it goes a long way for them to know that people do care.

0: joyous occasion for all the children who attend the center and for all of us, and personally me, because 1 billionth meal being served indicates the growth aspiration of Mary Smith's family.
1: I'm going to go to the house.

why are you watching this video? Chances are you're not really entertained. It's not particularly funny. It's also not maybe informative or pleasing in many ways. So why are you watching? This is the question Jesus asks his crowds about John the Baptist. What did you go out in the desert to see? A reed blowing in the wind? What did you go out to see? A man dressed in fine clothes? No, of course not. But what about you? What are you looking for?

Why did Jesus' disciples drop everything and leave everyone when he said to them, "Come and follow me"? Ultimately, what they were searching for, why you're watching this video, what makes the world go round is the pursuit of love. You're looking for love. And so often, we're looking for love in all the wrong places. That could be in our sins or vices, but not only there. I tend to be a workaholic. I have this subconscious urge to work hard and produce results. And I think that this will make me desirable, more lovable. You know, we try to make others love us. We try to earn that love. My friends will love me if I'm funny. My girlfriend, if I'm attractive or kind. My parents, if I get good grades or a good job. Or we try to earn it from God, even. If I'm holy, if I pray, if, then God will love me. I've earned it. I deserve it. I have to prove it. Our love for Christ does not earn us his love. No, we love because he has loved us first. The old Baltimore Catechism says, "I was made by God to know, love, and serve God in this life." But even before that, we were made to be loved by God. Each individual soul has been loved into existence. He delights in you. The same God who made the stars and seas and mountains, he thought of you and said, "The world needs one of you." Being a saint is first of all letting ourselves be loved by God. So our vocation is first of all how we are called to be loved by God. My yes is a response of love, of saying yes to a God who calls me in love. We don't need to earn or prove God's love through our vocation. It's where our vocation comes from. Our vocation corresponds to who I am on the deepest level, my sense of self. It also takes into account my hope of happiness, the deepest desires of my heart. And lastly, my vocation is how I will love and be loved in the most perfect of ways. Next time, we'll take a closer look at how this self-knowledge allows us to move from fear to freedom. But for now, simply spend some time with the Lord in prayer, not to earn his love, but to let him love you.

My name is Claire McCallan, and I'd like to invite you to join me this week for my show, The Renaissance Room. We'll be speaking with painter Amanda Cortez. I hope you can join us to admire Amanda's beautiful work and hear our conversation about tenacity and perseverance as a young artist.

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2: 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Because I said so!
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4: 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I'm Father Dan O'Connell, host of Catholic TV's We've Got to Talk, inviting you to this year's telethon, September 18th and 19th. 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

The Catholic TV Network welcomes and invites you to celebrate the sacred mysteries, listen to God's Word, and in the Holy Eucharist, proclaim the victory of Jesus over death until He comes in glory.

0: It's a joy always to join with all of you. My name is Father Eric Caden. I'm the Director of Vocations here in the Archdiocese of Boston, as well as the pastor here at St. Patrick and Sacred Heart Parishes in Watertown. And as we gather here before this altar, for all of you watching on Catholic television, streaming online, or here in this beautiful chapel, we bring our needs and intentions to our Lord, who hears and who answers them. And so, my brothers and sisters, let us acknowledge our sins, and so prepare ourselves to celebrate the sacred mysteries. You were sent to heal the contrite of heart. Lord, have mercy.
1: Lord, have mercy.
0: You came to call sinners. Christ, have mercy.
1: Christ, have mercy.
0: You are seated at the right hand of the Father to intercede for us. Lord, have mercy.
1: Lord, have mercy.
0: And may Almighty God have mercy on us, forgive us our sins, and bring us to everlasting life.
1: Amen.
0: Let us pray. O God, who willed to provide shepherds for your people, pour out in your church a spirit of piety and fortitude to raise up worthy ministers for your altars and make them ardent yet gentle heralds of your gospel. Through our Lord Jesus Christ, your Son, who lives and reigns with you in the unity of the Holy Spirit, God forever and ever.
2: A reading from the first letter of St. Paul to the Corinthians. Brothers and sisters, the Spirit scrutinizes everything, even the depths of God. Among men, who knows what pertains to the man except his spirit that is within? Similarly, no one knows what pertains to God except the Spirit of God. We have not received the spirit of the world, but the Spirit who is from God, so that we may understand the things freely given us by God. And we speak about them not with words taught by human wisdom, but with words taught by the Spirit, describing spiritual realities in spiritual terms. Now the natural man does not accept what pertains to the Spirit of God, for to him it is foolishness, and he cannot understand it, because it is judged spiritually. The one who is spiritual, however, can judge everything, but is not subject to judgment by anyone. For who has known the mind of the Lord so as to counsel him? But we have the mind of Christ. The word of the Lord.
3: Thanks be to God.

0: A reading from the Holy Gospel according to Luke.
1: Glory to you, O Lord.
0: Jesus went down to Capernaum, a town of Galilee. He taught them on the Sabbath, and they were astonished at his teaching, because he spoke with authority. In the synagogue, there was a man with a spirit of an unclean demon. And he cried out in a loud voice, "What have you to do with us, Jesus of Nazareth? Have you come to destroy us? I know who you are, the Holy One of God." Jesus rebuked him and said, "Be quiet, come out of him." Then the demon threw the man down in front of them and came out of him without doing him any harm. They were all amazed and said to one another, "What is there about his word? For with authority and power he commands the unclean spirits, and they come out." And news of him spread everywhere in the surrounding region.

So, our first reading from St. Paul's first letter to the Corinthians. The selection we hear from today ends with a remarkable, an extraordinary statement. For who has known the mind of the Lord so as to counsel him? But we have the mind of Christ. St. Paul is quoting the prophet Isaiah with that part, who has known the mind of the Lord so as to counsel him? And 1,000 years prior, Isaiah is pointing out how incomparable, incomparable God is to us, how infinitely distinct and separate God is from his creatures, from each of us. And so it would be outlandish, audacious, outrageous to say and to think that we have access, that we can know the infinite and the divine mind of God. And yet, we hear St. Paul say, but we have the mind of Christ. You know, God is grace and mercy and patience and courage, every virtue. He looks upon all of creation. He looks upon you and me, despite our imperfections and our inadequacies. And he looks upon us with love. And we know this. We know how distinct that is from how we look at the world, look at others, look at ourselves. But St. Paul is telling us not only something remarkable, but something so deeply true. That you have the mind of Christ. That at the moment of your baptism, you are united to Jesus. You become a beloved son or daughter of God. Your inheritance is everything. That we put on Christ. It's not just a glimpse. It's not just, oh, I can peek in and see how God's mind works, but it becomes yours and mine. And this is amazing, and this happens

0: principally and primarily through God's grace, through his church and the sacraments, where we're changed with every encounter, where we're given new and eternal life and baptism, where we're transformed by mercy and grace and confession, where we receive love himself, Jesus, in the Eucharist, that we're changed again and again and anew, so that we can be capable of knowing and loving as Jesus does. And there's no greater dignity, there's no greater adventure in life than each and every day, through every good, every act of love that we do, every suffering and sacrifice that we endure, where we become not merely an imitation, but we become like Jesus. That we make his mind and his heart more and more our own as he changes us. And what a gift and a challenge that there's always more. But that more is not some burden. That more is each day drawing close, following Jesus, being transformed by him, by his grace, so that we can live every day these words of St. Paul, but we have the mind of Christ. As God's children, we turn now with confidence to our Father in heaven, who hears and who answers our prayers.
1: For the church throughout the world and all her members, we pray to the Lord.
2: Lord, hear our prayer.
1: For the whole world and for peace among nations, we pray to the Lord.
2: Lord, hear our prayer.
1: That all may know the truth of Christ, we pray to the Lord.
2: Lord, hear our prayer.
1: For all viewers and benefactors of the Catholic TV network, living and deceased, we pray to the Lord.
2: Lord, hear our prayer.
1: For the sick and the suffering, and for their caretakers and families, we pray to the Lord.
2: Lord, hear our prayer.
1: For all our beloved dead and all the dead who have no one to pray for them, we pray to the Lord.
2: Lord, hear our prayer.
0: And we pray too and always for an increase in all vocations in the church, holy matrimony, religious life, and especially that of the diocesan priesthood here in Boston, we pray to the Lord.
2: Lord, hear our prayer.
0: Father in heaven, we come to you this day with gratitude and joy in our hearts, that you know us, you long for us, you heal us, you make us lovers of you. Hear and answer our prayers according to your will, and for our good and our salvation, through Christ our Lord.

0: pray, brothers and sisters, that my sacrifice and yours may be acceptable to God, the Almighty Father.
1: Accept the sacrifice at your hands for the praise and the glory of his name, for our good and the good of all his holy church.
0: Look kindly, we pray, O Lord, in the prayers and offerings of your people, that the stewards of your mysteries may grow in number and persevere always in your love, through Christ our Lord.

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1: We lift them up to the Lord.
0: Let us give thanks to the Lord our God.
1: It is right and just.
0: It is truly right and just, our duty and our salvation, always and everywhere to give you thanks. Lord, Holy Father, Almighty and Eternal God, for just as through your beloved Son you created the human race, so also through him, with great goodness, you formed it anew. And so it is right that all your creatures serve you, all the redeemed praise you, and all your saints with one heart bless you. Therefore, we too extol you with all the angels, as in joyful celebration we

You are indeed holy, O Lord, and all you have created rightly gives you praise. For through your Son, our Lord Jesus Christ, by the power and working of the Holy Spirit, you give life to all things and make them holy. And you never cease to gather a people to yourself, so that from the rising of the sun to its setting, a pure sacrifice may be offered to your name. Therefore, Lord, we humbly implore you, by this same Spirit, graciously make holy these gifts we have brought to you for consecration, that they may become for us the body and blood of your Son, our Lord Jesus Christ, at whose command we celebrate these mysteries. For on the night he was betrayed, he himself took bread and, giving you thanks, he said the blessing, broke the bread and gave it to his disciples, saying, "Take this, all of you, and eat of it, for this is my body, which will be given up for you."

In a similar way, when supper was ended, he took the chalice, and giving you thanks, he said the blessing, and gave the chalice to his disciples, saying, "Take this, all of you, and drink from it, for this is the chalice of my blood, the blood of the new and eternal covenant, which will be poured out for you and for many for the forgiveness of sins. Do this

Therefore, O Lord, as we celebrate the memorial of the saving passion of your Son, his wondrous resurrection and ascension into heaven, and as we look forward to his second coming, we offer you in thanksgiving this holy and living sacrifice. Look, we pray, upon the oblation of your church, in recognizing the sacrificial victim, by whose death you will to reconcile us to yourself. Grant that we, who are nourished by the body and blood of your Son, and filled with his Holy Spirit, may become one body, one spirit in Christ. May he make of us an eternal offering to you, so that we may obtain an inheritance with your elect, especially with the most blessed Virgin Mary, Mother of God, with blessed Joseph, her spouse, with your blessed apostles and glorious martyrs, with Saint Patrick, and with all the saints on whose

0: constant intercession in your presence, we rely for unfailing help. May the sacrifice of our reconciliation, we pray, O Lord, advance the peace and salvation of all the world. Be pleased to confirm in faith and charity your pilgrim church on earth, with your servant Leo, our Pope, and Richard, our Bishop, the order of bishops, all the clergy, and the entire people you've gained for your own. Listen graciously to the prayers of this family whom you have summoned before you. In your compassion, O merciful Father, gather to yourself all your children scattered throughout the world. To our departed brothers and sisters and to all who are pleasing to you at their passing from this life, give kind admittance to your kingdom. There we hope to enjoy forever the fullness of your glory. Through Christ our Lord, through whom you bestow on the world all that is good. Through him and with him and in him, O God, Almighty Father, in the unity of the Holy Spirit, all glory and honor is yours forever and ever.
1: Amen.
0: At the Savior's command, informed by divine teaching, we dare to say, Pater Noster, qui es in caelis, sanctificetur nomen tuum, adveniat regnum tuum, fiat voluntas tua,

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0: Lord Jesus Christ, who said to your apostles, peace I leave you, my peace I give you. 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
1: Amen.
0: The peace of the Lord be with you always.
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0: renewed with the bread of the heavenly table, we entreat you, O Lord, that through the sacrament of charity, the seeds you sow with great abundance in the field of your church may come to maturity, so that many may make it their choice in life to serve you and their brothers and sisters, through Christ our Lord.
1: Amen.
0: The Lord be with you.
1: And with your spirit.
0: And may Almighty God bless you, the Father and the Son.

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Saint Michael the Archangel, defend us in battle. Be our protection against the wickedness and snares of the devil. May God rebuke him, we humbly pray. And do thou, O Prince of the Heavenly Host, by the power of God, cast into hell Satan and all the evil spirits who prowl through the world seeking the ruin of souls. Amen.

Thank you for joining me in praying the Holy Rosary today, and we will meditate upon the sorrowful mysteries here in the St. Thomas More Chapel of the Relics at the Cathedral of St. Mary of the Immaculate Conception, the Mother Church of the Diocese of Peoria. This chapel, among other things, houses a vast treasury of relics, everything from the True Cross to those of the Apostles, relics from the Nativity in Bethlehem, and some contemporary saints such as St. Andre Bessette, St. Padre Pio, St. Teresa, Mother Teresa, just to name a few. And beautiful windows designed by Wilbur H. Burnham of Boston, depicting St. Thomas More himself along with St. John Fisher, Blessed

Oliver Plunkett. And just behind the altar, an original painting from the 19th century of the Crucifixion, one of the treasures, one of the many treasures here at St. Mary Cathedral in Peoria. And so, let's begin our prayer in the name of the Father and of the Son and of the Holy Spirit. Amen. I believe in God, the Father Almighty, creator of heaven and earth, and in Jesus Christ, his only Son, our Lord, who was conceived by the Holy Spirit, born of the Virgin Mary, suffered under Pontius Pilate, was crucified, died, and was buried. He descended into hell. On the third day, he rose again from the dead. He ascended into heaven and is seated at the right hand of God, the Father Almighty. From there, he will come to judge the living and the dead. I believe in the Holy Spirit, the Holy Catholic Church, the communion of saints, the forgiveness of sins, the resurrection of the body, and life everlasting. Amen. Our Father, who art in heaven, hallowed be thy name. Thy kingdom come, thy will be done on earth as it is in heaven. Give us this day our daily bread, and forgive us our trespasses, as we forgive those who trespass against us. And lead us not into temptation, but deliver us from evil. Amen. Hail Mary, full of grace, the Lord is with thee. Blessed art thou among women, and blessed is the fruit of thy womb, Jesus. Holy Mary, Mother of God, pray for us sinners, now and at the hour of our death. Amen. Hail Mary, full of grace, the Lord is with thee. Blessed art thou among women, and blessed is the fruit of thy womb, Jesus. Holy Mary, Mother of God, pray for us sinners, now and at the hour of our death. Amen. Hail Mary, full of grace, the Lord is with thee. Blessed art thou among women, and blessed is the fruit of thy womb, Jesus. Holy Mary, Mother of God, pray for us sinners, now and at the hour of our death. Amen. Glory be to the Father, and to the Son, and to the Holy Spirit, as it was in the beginning, is now, and ever shall be, world without end. Amen. O my Jesus, forgive us our sins, save us from the fires of hell. Lead all souls into heaven, especially those who are in most need of thy mercy. The first sorrowful mystery, the agony in the garden. The agony in the garden is not a triumph of the plans and schemes of betrayers and enemies, but it was permitted by divine decree. This is your hour, our Lord said to his enemies. Evil has its hour, but God has his day. Join me now in meditating upon this first sorrowful mystery as we pray together. Our Father, who art in heaven, hallowed be thy name. Thy kingdom come, thy will be done on earth as it is in heaven. Give us this day our daily bread, and forgive us our trespasses as we forgive those who trespass against us. And lead us not into temptation, but deliver us from evil. Amen. Hail Mary, full of grace, the Lord is with thee. Blessed art thou among women, and blessed is the fruit of thy womb, Jesus. Holy Mary, Mother of God, pray for us sinners, now and at the hour of our death. Amen. Hail Mary, full of grace, the Lord is with thee. Blessed art thou among women, and blessed is the fruit of thy womb, Jesus. Holy Mary, Mother of God, pray for us sinners, now and at the hour of our death. Amen. Hail Mary, full of grace, the Lord is with thee. Blessed art thou among women, and blessed is the fruit of thy womb, Jesus. Holy Mary, Mother of God, pray for us sinners, now and at the hour of our death. Amen. Hail Mary, full of grace, the Lord is with thee. Blessed art thou among women, and blessed is the fruit of thy womb, Jesus. Holy Mary, Mother of God, pray for us sinners, now and at the hour of our death. Amen. Hail Mary, full of grace, the Lord is with thee. Blessed art thou among women, and blessed is the fruit of thy womb, Jesus. Holy Mary, Mother of God, pray for us sinners, now and at the hour of our death. Amen. Hail Mary, full of grace, the Lord is with thee. Blessed art thou among women, and blessed is the fruit of thy womb, Jesus. Holy Mary, Mother of God, pray for us sinners, now and at the hour of our death. Amen. Hail Mary, full of grace, the Lord is with thee. Blessed art thou among women, and blessed is the fruit of thy womb, Jesus. Holy Mary, Mother of God,

pray for us sinners, now and at the hour of our death. Amen. Hail Mary, full of grace, the Lord is with thee. Blessed art thou among women, and blessed is the fruit of thy womb, Jesus. Holy Mary, Mother of God, pray for us sinners, now and at the hour of our death. Amen. Hail Mary, full of grace, the Lord is with thee. Blessed art thou among women, and blessed is the fruit of thy womb, Jesus. Holy Mary, Mother of God, pray for us sinners, now and at the hour of our death. Amen. Hail Mary, full of grace, the Lord is with thee. Blessed art thou among women, and blessed is the fruit of thy womb, Jesus. Holy Mary, Mother of God, pray for us sinners, now and at the hour of our death. Amen. Glory be to the Father, and to the Son, and to the Holy Spirit, as it was in the beginning, is now, and ever shall be, world without end. Amen. O my Jesus, forgive us our sins. Save us from the fires of hell. Lead all souls into heaven, especially those who are in most need of thy mercy. The second sorrowful mystery, the scourging at the pillar. How many strokes Jesus received, no one knows. The prophet foretold that he would be so scourged that the bones of his body would be numbered. We are saved by the stars and stripes, not those of a flag, but namely by the stars and stripes of Christ, by whose stars we are illuminated, by whose stripes we have been healed. Join me now in meditating upon this second of the sorrowful mysteries as we pray. Our Father, who art in heaven, hallowed be thy name. Thy kingdom come, thy will be done on earth as it is in heaven. Give us this day our daily bread, and forgive us our trespasses as we forgive those who trespass against us. And lead us not into temptation, but deliver us from evil. Amen. Hail Mary, full of grace, the Lord is with thee. Blessed art thou among women, and blessed is the fruit of thy womb, Jesus. Holy Mary, Mother of God, pray for us sinners, now and at the hour of our death. Amen. Hail Mary, full of grace, the Lord is with thee. Blessed art thou among women, and blessed is the fruit of thy womb, Jesus. Holy Mary, Mother of God, pray for us sinners, now and at the hour of our death. Amen. Hail Mary, full of grace, the Lord is with thee. Blessed art thou among women, and blessed is the fruit of thy womb, Jesus. Holy Mary, Mother of God, pray for us sinners, now and at the hour of our death. Amen. Hail Mary, full of grace, the Lord is with thee. Blessed art thou among women, and blessed is the fruit of thy womb, Jesus. Holy Mary, Mother of God, pray for us sinners, now and at the hour of our death. Amen. Hail Mary, full of grace, the Lord is with thee. Blessed art thou among women, and blessed is the fruit of thy womb, Jesus. Holy Mary, Mother of God, pray for us sinners, now and at the hour of our death. Amen. Hail Mary, full of grace, the Lord is with thee. Blessed art thou among women, and blessed is the fruit of thy womb, Jesus. Holy Mary, Mother of God, pray for us sinners, now and at the hour of our death. Amen. Hail Mary, full of grace, the Lord is with thee. Blessed art thou among women, and blessed is the fruit of thy womb, Jesus. Holy Mary, Mother of God, pray for us sinners, now and at the hour of our death. Amen. Hail Mary, full of grace, the Lord is with thee. Blessed art thou among women, and blessed is the fruit of thy womb, Jesus. Holy Mary, Mother of God, pray for us sinners, now and at the hour of our death. Amen. Hail Mary, full of grace, the Lord is with thee. Blessed art thou among women, and blessed is the fruit of thy womb, Jesus. Holy Mary, Mother of God, pray for us sinners, now and at the hour of our death. Amen. Hail Mary, full of grace, the Lord is with thee. Blessed art thou among women, and blessed is the fruit of thy womb, Jesus. Holy Mary, Mother of God, pray for us sinners, now and at the hour of our death. Amen. Glory be to the Father, and to the Son, and to the Holy Spirit, as it was in the beginning, is now, and ever shall be, world without end. Amen. O my Jesus, forgive us our sins. Save us from the fires of hell. Lead all souls into heaven, especially those who are in most need of thy mercy.
The third sorrowful mystery, the crowning with thorns. As the scourging was the reparation for the sins of the flesh, so the crowning with thorns was the atonement for the sins of the mind, for those who wish there were no God, for the doubters whose evil lives becloud their thinking, for the egotists who are centered on themselves. Join me now in meditating on this third mystery of the sorrowful mysteries of the Holy Rosary as together we pray. Our Father who art in heaven, hallowed be thy name, thy kingdom come, thy will be done on earth as it is in heaven. Give us this day our daily bread, and forgive us our trespasses, as we forgive those who trespass against us. And lead us not into temptation, but deliver us from evil. Amen. Hail Mary, full of grace, the Lord is with thee. Blessed art thou among women, and blessed is the fruit of thy womb, Jesus. Holy Mary, Mother of God, pray for us sinners, now and at the hour of our death. Amen. Hail Mary, full of grace, the Lord is with thee. Blessed art thou among women, and blessed is the fruit of thy womb, Jesus. Holy Mary, Mother of God, pray for us sinners, now and at the hour of our death. Amen. Hail Mary, full of grace, the Lord is with thee. Blessed art thou among women, and blessed is the fruit of thy womb, Jesus. Holy Mary, Mother of God, pray for us sinners, now and at the hour of our death. Amen. Hail Mary, full of grace, the Lord is with thee. Blessed art thou among women, and blessed is the fruit of thy womb, Jesus. Holy Mary, Mother of God, pray for us sinners, now and at the hour of our death. Amen. Hail Mary, full of grace, the Lord is with thee. Blessed art thou among women, and blessed is the fruit of thy womb, Jesus. Holy Mary, Mother of God, pray for us sinners, now and at the hour of our death. Amen. Hail Mary, full of grace, the Lord is with thee. Blessed art thou among women, and blessed is the fruit of thy womb, Jesus. Holy Mary, Mother of God, pray for us sinners, now and at the hour of our death. Amen. Hail Mary, full of grace, the Lord is with thee. Blessed art thou among women, and blessed is the fruit of thy womb, Jesus. Holy Mary, Mother of God, pray for us sinners, now and at the hour of our death. Amen. Hail Mary, full of grace, the Lord is with thee. Blessed art thou among women, and blessed is the fruit of thy womb, Jesus. Holy Mary, Mother of God, pray for us sinners, now and at the hour of our death. Amen. Hail Mary, full of grace, the Lord is with thee. Blessed art thou among women, and blessed is the fruit of thy womb, Jesus. Holy Mary, Mother of God, pray for us sinners, now and at the hour of our death. Amen. Hail Mary, full of grace, the Lord is with thee. Blessed art thou among women, and blessed is the fruit of thy womb, Jesus. Holy Mary, Mother of God, pray for us sinners, now and at the hour of our death. Amen. Hail Mary, full of grace, the Lord is with thee. Blessed art thou among women, and blessed is the fruit of thy womb, Jesus. Holy Mary, Mother of God, pray for us sinners, now and at the hour of our death. Amen. Glory be to the Father, and to the Son, and to the Holy Spirit, as it was in the beginning, is now, and ever shall be, world without end. Amen. O my Jesus, forgive us our sins. Save us from the fires of hell. Lead all souls into heaven, especially those who are in most need of thy mercy. The fourth sorrowful mystery, the carrying of the cross. Any cross would be easy to bear if we could only tailor it to fit ourselves. Our Lord's cross was not made by him, but for him. Crosses and burdens are thrust upon us. It is our acceptance of them that makes them personal. Join me in meditating upon this mystery, the carrying of the cross by our Lord Jesus, as we pray in the words he taught us. Our Father who art in heaven, hallowed be thy name. Thy kingdom come, thy will be done on earth as it is in heaven. Give us this day our daily bread, and forgive us our trespasses as we forgive those who trespass against us.
And lead us not into temptation, but deliver us from evil. Amen. Hail Mary, full of grace, the Lord is with thee. Blessed art thou among women, and blessed is the fruit of thy womb, Jesus. Holy Mary, Mother of God, pray for us sinners, now and at the hour of our death. Amen. Hail Mary, full of grace, the Lord is with thee. Blessed art thou among women, and blessed is the fruit of thy womb, Jesus. Holy Mary, Mother of God, pray for us sinners, now and at the hour of our death. Amen. Hail Mary, full of grace, the Lord is with thee. Blessed art thou among women, and blessed is the fruit of thy womb, Jesus. Holy Mary, Mother of God, pray for us sinners, now and at the hour of our death. Amen. Hail Mary, full of grace, the Lord is with thee. Blessed art thou among women, and blessed is the fruit of thy womb, Jesus. Holy Mary, Mother of God, pray for us sinners, now and at the hour of our death. Amen. Hail Mary, full of grace, the Lord is with thee. Blessed art thou among women, and blessed is the fruit of thy womb, Jesus. Holy Mary, Mother of God, pray for us sinners, now and at the hour of our death. Amen. Hail Mary, full of grace, the Lord is with thee. Blessed art thou among women, and blessed is the fruit of thy womb, Jesus. Holy Mary, Mother of God, pray for us sinners, now and at the hour of our death. Amen. Hail Mary, full of grace, the Lord is with thee. Blessed art thou among women, and blessed is the fruit of thy womb, Jesus. Holy Mary, Mother of God, pray for us sinners, now and at the hour of our death. Amen. Hail Mary, full of grace, the Lord is with thee. Blessed art thou among women, and blessed is the fruit of thy womb, Jesus. Holy Mary, Mother of God, pray for us sinners, now and at the hour of our death. Amen. Hail Mary, full of grace, the Lord is with thee. Blessed art thou among women, and blessed is the fruit of thy womb, Jesus. Holy Mary, Mother of God, pray for us sinners, now and at the hour of our death. Amen. Hail Mary, full of grace, the Lord is with thee. Blessed art thou among women, and blessed is the fruit of thy womb, Jesus. Holy Mary, Mother of God, pray for us sinners, now and at the hour of our death. Amen. Glory be to the Father, and to the Son, and to the Holy Spirit, as it was in the beginning, is now, and ever shall be, world without end. Amen. O my Jesus, forgive us our sins. Save us from the fires of hell. Lead all souls into heaven, especially those who are in most need of thy mercy. The fifth and the final of the sorrowful mysteries, the crucifixion, as depicted here behind me and behind the altar in this original 19th century oil painting, representing this mystery upon which we conclude our prayer today. The cross reveals that unless there is a Good Friday in our lives, there can be no Easter Sunday. Unless there is a crown of thorns, there will never be a halo of light. Unless there is a scourged body, there will never be a glorified one. Death to the lower self is the condition of resurrection to the higher self. Join me in meditating upon the cross, the death of Jesus, his crucifixion for our sake as we pray. Our Father who art in heaven, hallowed be thy name. Thy kingdom come, thy will be done on earth as it is in heaven. Give us this day our daily bread, and forgive us our trespasses as we forgive those who trespass against us. And lead us not into temptation, but deliver us from evil. Amen. Hail Mary, full of grace, the Lord is with thee. Blessed art thou among women, and blessed is the fruit of thy womb, Jesus. Holy Mary, Mother of God, pray for us sinners, now and at the hour of our death. Amen. Hail Mary, full of grace, the Lord is with thee. Blessed art thou among women, and blessed is the fruit of thy womb, Jesus. Holy Mary, Mother of God, pray for us sinners, now and at the hour of our death. Amen. Hail Mary, full of grace, the Lord is with thee. Blessed art thou among women, and blessed is the fruit of thy womb, Jesus. Holy Mary, Mother of God, pray for us sinners, now and at the hour of our death. Amen.
Hail Mary, full of grace, the Lord is with thee. Blessed art thou among women, and blessed is the fruit of thy womb, Jesus. Holy Mary, Mother of God, pray for us sinners, now and at the hour of our death. Amen. Hail Mary, full of grace, the Lord is with thee. Blessed art thou among women, and blessed is the fruit of thy womb, Jesus. Holy Mary, Mother of God, pray for us sinners, now and at the hour of our death. Amen. Hail Mary, full of grace, the Lord is with thee. Blessed art thou among women, and blessed is the fruit of thy womb, Jesus. Holy Mary, Mother of God, pray for us sinners, now and at the hour of our death. Amen. Hail Mary, full of grace, the Lord is with thee. Blessed art thou among women, and blessed is the fruit of thy womb, Jesus. Holy Mary, Mother of God, pray for us sinners, now and at the hour of our death. Amen. Hail Mary, full of grace, the Lord is with thee. Blessed art thou among women, and blessed is the fruit of thy womb, Jesus. Holy Mary, Mother of God, pray for us sinners, now and at the hour of our death. Amen. Hail Mary, full of grace, the Lord is with thee. Blessed art thou among women, and blessed is the fruit of thy womb, Jesus. Holy Mary, Mother of God, pray for us sinners, now and at the hour of our death. Amen. Hail Mary, full of grace, the Lord is with thee. Blessed art thou among women, and blessed is the fruit of thy womb, Jesus. Holy Mary, Mother of God, pray for us sinners, now and at the hour of our death. Amen. Glory be to the Father, and to the Son, and to the Holy Spirit, as it was in the beginning, is now, and ever shall be, world without end. Amen. O my Jesus, forgive us our sins, save us from the fires of hell, lead all souls into heaven, especially those in most need of thy mercy. Hail, Holy Queen, Mother of Mercy, our life, our sweetness, and our hope. To thee do we cry, poor banished children of Eve. To thee do we send up our sighs, mourning and weeping in this valley of tears. Turn then, O most gracious Advocate, thine eyes of mercy toward us, and after this, our exile, show unto us the blessed fruit of thy womb, Jesus. O clement, O loving, O sweet Virgin Mary, pray for us, O Holy Mother of God, that we may be made worthy of the promises of Christ. Let us pray. O God, whose only begotten Son, by whose life, death, and resurrection has purchased for us the rewards of eternal life, grant, we beseech you, that by meditating on these sorrowful mysteries of the Most Holy Rosary of the Blessed Virgin Mary, that we may both imitate what they contain and obtain what they promise, through the same Christ our Lord. Amen. May the souls of the faithful departed, through the mercy of God, rest in peace. Holy Mother, with thy loving child, thy blessing give to us this day. In the name of the Father, and of the Son, and of the Holy Spirit. Amen. Well, thank you for joining me in meditating on the sorrowful mysteries of the Most Holy Rosary of the Blessed Virgin Mary here in the St. Thomas More Chapel, the Chapel of the Relics, at the Cathedral of St. Mary of the Immaculate Conception in Peoria. It's been a great delight to pray with you here in this holy place where men and women, young and old, are baptized into the death of Jesus that they might have the hope of rising with him. May you have that same hope strengthened within you because of the suffering, the passion, and the death of Jesus upon which we have meditated today.

0: While I was in prayer with our Lord as he was exposed in the chapel in the monstrance, he spoke to me these words in my heart.
1: When you come here to me in faith, how pleasing it is to me. I feel and see the love you have for me in your heart. Although you do not see me, I am entirely here present with my body, blood, soul, and divinity, hidden in the appearance of this white host.
0: Lord, it is by your grace that my parents brought me to the church as a little girl to pray to you in the Blessed Sacrament and taught me that you are here, alive on earth, hidden in the tabernacle.
1: Pray for other souls to come here to me. They must have faith. What joy they give me when their faith is living and trusting.
0: My Lord, it is my desire to please you and always do your will. Suddenly, the host from the monstrance miraculously started to fly towards me. I saw the sacred host with a great brightness. Then I heard a voice that seemed to come from above the host.
1: In the sacred host is your power. Come to me in the tabernacle where I dwell as the King of Mercy, and I will give you the love you need to show mercy towards others.
0: The host then flew back into the monstrance. After that, my soul felt extraordinary power in it and deeper love for God living in the Eucharist.

0: Everyone, I'm Jay Patton. I want to invite you to join us on Wednesday for This Is The Day, because you're going to enjoy it. Father Matthias Sasko will join us, and he's going to tell us about St. Maximilian Kolbe, who was just unbelievable. His story is unbelievable. So join us Wednesday for This Is The Day right here on Catholic TV, which is America's Catholic Television Network. Hi, everyone. I'm Jay Fadden along with Kevin Nelson, and we've got big news for you. 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And I know it's tough times. 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And it's going to be a great telethon, Kev.
1: It is, Jay, and our prayers are always welcome as well. 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

I'm Sonia Corbett, Catholic Evangelista. I hope you'll join me this week for Evangelista Bible Study, where we'll be looking at the Old Testament tabernacle as a dwelling place for God.

just the invitation alone spoke to something inside me that made me feel like there's more. There's more than talking about sports. There's more than talking about weather. There's more than talking about work, you know. So I thought, okay, I'll try it. But then I saw it was Saturday at 7 o'clock. I'm like, that's a typo. Is that you doing that just because of the group? What's with that? The honesty in the first meeting and the authenticity in the first meeting was a little bracing. And by the second or third meeting, I was completely hooked. And it wasn't, you know, the thought of 50 holy men in the room. It was 50, however many men there are, who care about holiness. And what's behind that is be good at and care about the people, you know, that are in your work life and your family life and in your social life. But there's one other person, and add that to the mix, and everything starts to take on a different color. And it's, can you be good in your spiritual life? Can you be good with the core of what gives you fulfillment? And when you think about

0: Christ in the room, what am I doing in that relationship? And that's, to me, the pursuit of holiness is just, how can I get closer to you?
1: And Derek, for you, I mean, you were the one opening the door.
2: I had an invitation.
1: Yeah, can you just describe
2: My wonderful wife, as a Christmas present many years ago, gave me a spot for the last men's conference at Steubenville. And she just, out of the blue, gave it to me for Christmas, and it was the following June. So I went, and I went by myself. And I really liked it. And it really lit me up. And I thought, man, we need something like this, back at our parish. Started small. I think we started with five guys and grew from there. So it came from a personal invitation from beautiful wife, Gina.
3: I've never really heard that story before.
2: Yeah.
3: I didn't know that's how it started.
2: Yeah. This whole thing started because of a woman.
3: That's fantastic.

it's not easy, especially as a guy. These are not the typical conversations guys engage in. It's not bar talk. It's not work talk. It's not sports talk. The best description I'll give you of what the experience was like with the men's group for me, when I was first working for Accenture in Washington, D.C. years ago, they had us all come together and they introduced that they were going to be putting voicemail into the office. And I had never heard of voicemail. And I thought, what do we need voicemail for? It's like an answering machine. You know, people can just take messages. What's the issue? Within 30 days, I thought it was the greatest thing. And I couldn't have imagined why I would ever not want that in my life. I wasn't looking for anything in particular. But in 2010, my wife answered a call, a real stirring curiosity to pursue Christianity. And she decided she wanted to become Catholic, which is a great blessing in our marriage. And during some part of RCIA, they announced that there was a men's prayer group that was going to be really reforming. It already existed, but it was small and it was meeting at somebody's house and it was going to expand and invite more people. It took one session of the men's group during that Lent of 2011 for me to feel the same way as I did about voicemail times whatever, you know, a megazillion at a soul level, which is I don't know how I had been operating without all of those touch points and all that deeply felt inspiration and wisdom that was being shared by people whose names I didn't even know. And when I got to go learn their names, I only knew their first names, not their last names, or where they grew up, or what they did for a living. But all these people were open and vulnerable, and they just shared stuff that bothered them about faith, or stuff that they employed in their faith that was useful to them, and miracles that have happened, small or medium, in their lives. And to watch that in a group of dozens of guys. There was nothing common. These weren't holy rollers. These weren't, I mean, a lot of them were just regular Sunday Catholics, etc. But significantly provided a significant outlet that was perfectly in tone with the metronome that my heart could operate with. And I felt a closeness. I saw it as a blessing from God himself. It created relationships for me that absolutely deepened and strengthened my presence in the parish and my desire to serve. And it was a big thing. So God, through my wife coming into the church and RCIA, called me to a closer relationship.

relationship with him and enhanced my mass-going experience and my prayer life, and I got to hear what others were doing and things that worked for them and experiences they had that were honest and humble and

0: as much. There's really 50 broken men working, committed to working on our holiness. And that's what's so great about that. Because you realize you're not the only broken one.
1: We have some men who have gone through recovery. And in essence, all of us are going through recovery. You know, not from, you know, some guys drugs, some guys alcohol. But all of us have something we have to deal with. Everybody has a cross. So, yeah.
2: And the best part is knowing. I mean, the best thing that drew me in is knowing. I think the world wants to isolate. Right? It wants to tell you that you're the only one going through this, or you're the only one that's dealing with this, and you're not good enough. And when you go to a group like this and you get the honesty that you guys are talking about, which is what it's been every time you go, you realize you're not alone. You know, you realize that there's other people that are going through exactly the same thing, other men who are going through exactly the same thing. You can let your guard down a little bit, you can be a little more vulnerable with these men, and I mean, that's the way you know, that's the way you heal. That's the way that brokenness starts to at least fix itself a little bit.
0: And everybody's on their own journey. You know, you can't compare yourself to the next person. You're on your own journey, and you know, sometimes it's going to be your first day in, you know, and you got to start sort of with that step. So it's not about comparing to the others. It's, you know, each of us are on our own journey.
2: I actually have one. It happened early on when I was you know, going when Barry was at his house. And I think I was still maybe, you know, not fully engaged in the whole thing. And I remember leaving your house. You probably won't remember this, but you came up to me. It was you and I out in the front yard. And you said, are you okay? Everything all right with you? And I was like, yeah, I'm fine. No problem. No. Yeah, thanks for asking. Got my car and was mad. I'm like, well, what's he talking about? There's something wrong with me. No, nothing's wrong with me. I'm fine. I'm totally fine. The truth is, I was in trouble. I was, at the time, this is years ago, I'd been struggling, very frankly, with the financial situation that we were having, and it was bad. It was a dark time in our lives, in our marriage, and our whole family. And I finally came to grips with that, and it was really because of that, somebody reaching out to me, Barry, reaching out to me and asking me if everything was all right. It like put it in the forefront of my mind. And it's, again, talking about healing and trying to fix that brokenness, it started me down the path of like, you know what, I gotta give this up to something, a higher power than just me. I'm not the guy that can control that. Men want to control everything. They think they can fix everything themselves. And I was trying to do that at the time. But your question to me about whether or not everything was okay, and me pretending it was an epiphany moment. I'm like, no, it's not okay. There's some struggles here. And so that was major. That was a big kind of like, you know, maybe I need to look at this, my faith a little bit deeper. Maybe I need to, you know, look inside myself a little bit more and maybe put it at the cross a little bit more than just trying to keep it all in myself. And you know, it also motivates you to, and it makes you think that, you know, you walk down the street and you see people who you either think have it all, or you think they've got it all together, or you think they look fine, and that, you know, everybody's got a little something there. Everybody's got a story. Everybody's got something in them that needs to be fixed. And just taking, like, seriously, like 10 seconds to ask somebody if they're okay. And I didn't even tell you what was wrong, but just putting that thought in somebody's mind, man, makes a huge difference. It changed the way I deal with people, and it makes me want to reach out to people more and kind of check in with people every once in a while to see if everything's okay.
1: It's cradle Catholic, but I got stunted somewhere along the way, even though I went to Catholic schools through college, with a God in the clouds image. It was the practice of Catholicism.

was dogma, and you know, God is the prime mover who starts life for everyone and puts all the rules in place, and then it's up to us to follow those rules, and then we hope that we end up, you know, with a thumbs up, not a thumbs down at the pearly gate. My heart was not a function. It was just a report card. That was all. I was just trying to do my homework so that I'd get a good report card, you know, at the end and pass, yeah. Right? It definitely changed probably in my, maybe around age 40. And I had a few friends, including an evangelical Protestant, who gave me a much different perspective of God in the living room, God in the car, God at a sporting match, you know, just a living God who's present. And I had to work my head around that because that wasn't the image that I had, and I had to revamp that. But then I was searching more. I was definitely searching more. And searching in Scripture for the first time, because even though I was Catholic and had gone to all these Catholic schools, I only knew the common, you know, the prodigal son. Well, I can tell you that story, kind of, you know, but what book is it in? Yeah. The Bible. At that point, maybe in about 2005, I realized that there was another, not just room in the house, but another whole floor in the house of experiences, and that the Catholic Church had so many different opportunities for me to avail myself of, including how the saints live their lives, or what happens at the church outside of Sunday Mass. Like, there are people going in there every day. Why? Oh, there's a daily Mass? And that was actually directly from men's group. I watched guys rushing out of there at 8 minutes of nine, and I thought, why? And we're heading to church. And I said, there's church? You know, isn't it Saturday? And a lot of the other ministry areas that I've gotten exposed to now, like the marriage preparation pre-Cana, that was an offshoot of wondering, now that my wife has shown this interest, what can we do together that allows us both to live the faith a little more meaningfully? And in all that, though, I wanted to learn. I wanted to learn about God, and then unintentionally realized that I wanted to learn to be with God, to have something that resonated, because I was so filled with gratitude for his patience to be part of my life after all the years of, you know, intransigence and ignoring him and all the rest of the things that happened in a mostly secular lifestyle, that I couldn't think of, and I still can't think of enough ways to say thank you and to want to love him back. Barry talked about that we're all in some form of recovery in a sense, and I was thinking, what is it that I've been addicted to? And I have to say, it would be myself. And it's a bad drug. You know, I spent a lot of time trying to polish up the perfect Frank for the world, the one that would look good and appear confident and be a good performer at fill in the blank, you know, school, work, whatever. And I would ignore my own weaknesses. So there was an older gentleman in the group named Jim, and very gently and humbly one day with a sweet smile, he said, you know, I may not be much, but I'm all I ever think about. And it was so funny, and it was so true. And I thought of when I was most fulfilled, and it's when I wasn't serving myself and trying to pick up and polish my own apple, you know, and maybe reaching out in some way to take whatever I have as, you know, the limits of gifts and use them for something that's fruitful for somebody else's benefit. And the parallel, of course, of God always reaching out. Everywhere in the Old Testament, his people fall, and then he reaches back out to lift them up. And his greatest reach out was when he sent his son / himself permanently for all time to try to address our fallen and to give us a guidepost and to show us that sacrifice is exactly what he's looking for.

0: that quote from Jim X, unknown, is perfect. And he did it with obviously a little humor, too. So, as in, don't take yourself to the whipping post, you know? Like,
1: every saint has a past and every sinner has a future.
2: I thought, similar to Frank, that I could do it all myself. When that revelation came at rock bottom, that I cannot do this alone, then I think when you reach out and just say, I need something bigger than humanity can give me, bigger than any human can give me in order for me to begin my healing of my brokenness, when you find that out and say, it is not coming from humankind, when you get to that point of brokenness, then the healing begins. But I think that fortunate or unfortunate, however you want to look at it, that the realization that you, by yourself, cannot heal the brokenness. There's a void there that has to be filled with something greater and bigger than what humans can provide. And that was a big pivot in my relationship with our dear Lord.
0: So let me give a compliment to that, which is that everybody has stuff. Like Chris said, everybody's got their journey, they've got pitfalls, they've taken the wrong turn and they hit a bump or, you know, fell into a pothole or whatever. But I think there's a lot of also complacency or moderate satisfaction, right? Or maybe people ignoring their situation. So even if...
3: Or medicating.
0: Yeah, it could be. It could be self-medicating, right? But even if you're not focused on or absorbed with the problems in your life, and everybody has problems, there's so much more that every one of us has, that we're designed for, that if we leave that portion of the equation out, we're missing a huge part of life. A huge part of life. And everybody deserves that. They deserve that. They should open that door and take that invitation, and take that yes. And the invitation may come through the mouthpiece of another, you know, friend or another guy or whatever. But it's really coming. You know, Christ is standing there, and it's your maker. It's the guy who figured out all the rules. It's the one who figured out, like, F equals MA and everything that works in science. And he's figured you out, too. And I forget who says this all the time, but I'm still reading the operating manual on this thing, and it's very complicated. I'm having trouble with it, you know. But the guy who made me, that's a good place to turn and just add that incredible element to life.
4: It's similar if you've played a sport that you like, but it doesn't like you as much. For me, it's golf. I'm not a good golfer, but there's a couple of shots every time I go out that all the rest of the bad shots fade away, and I remember those good shots, and I remember that experience, and I think, I'd like to do that again. And it's happened at the men's group the same way. I have found something that allows me to respect someone, but also it's the Holy Spirit saying, I'm going to inspire you through your brothers. Not just through scripture, not just through communion, but I'm going to inspire you through these group of people that you don't really know that well and share what you need to hear in a way you need to hear it today. Barry has become a father figure for most of the men in the group, including the guys older than him. I'll say he could be like the uncle that you loved to be with, but he has a mission, and he is living that mission in what he shares. And he is an incredible resource, and he's so knowledgeable, but better yet, he has a special gift. He has a gift. Not everybody has the same gifts. Barry is aware of his gift and has chosen to share his gift. And all of us have been elevated because of that gift. And I hope our families are elevated and our work within the parish is elevated. And so the boats float up. And there are people who complain about things getting worse. But it's just what you choose to focus on. There's no question that I can look and see what's happened with the men's group directly from Barry and consider that he's one of many examples of what is getting better. So the scriptures say that faith is a gift, that God is primary. God calls those who come to him. And I have been praying for God to

to make that call heard for my children. I believe he has called them, and I believe through their baptism that they have the opportunity to access that. But that's the most common prayer for me, is that my children hear what as of yet has not been, you know, a resounding sound to them, which is they do not yet know the depth of God's love. And I also am definitely praying for the institution of marriage, that everyone sees the beauty of that vocation, except if they have a vocation that's clearly, you know, toward the religious life. I believe it's God's building block. I think the Christian life is more manifest in marriage than it is in any other way, because we give ourselves fully to someone and permanently to someone. And I think that's what God's desire for charity is. I think the devil is very happy when we dwell on the 5% of our lives that's either incomplete or imperfect, and not the 95% that's a ridiculous, undeserved gift, and how much gratitude we can have for everything. The list is so long, it's ridiculous, right? But not just I'm talking about comfort and success, you know, but the loving relationships that we didn't even know. I mean, people have touched our lives, and, you know, like a small touch on the knee that opens up a whole window. But all of those things that we have yet to experience, we don't even know what he's got in store for us. And it's all these good things, all these good relationships and good experiences and even suffering that will yield incredible fruit. I don't think God brought us here to leave us flat, just the opposite. He brought us here to climb the mountain together, and when I'm struggling, he'll pick me up. So that realization for faith for my kids, but that fullness of faith, that's something that I pray for ardently, regularly. But that fullness, that goodness can come, as Barry was saying about Don, through, or even Jerry talked about, through something that seems like a bad experience, that we all want to avoid suffering. And the world tells you avoid suffering, and suffering is bad. And just, you know, lather yourself over with comfort and physical goods and cell phones and big screen TVs and Alexa, even if it's used, you know. And somehow there's not great fulfillment coming from the pile of all those things. There is a living God who wants a relationship, and I think he's thrilled when we start even struggling our way toward that relationship. We'll never have that perfect relationship until we're sitting with him eye to eye, you know. But the kingdom is alive here on the earth, and he wants us to partake of it. I think all of life makes so much more sense in the order of God started it, God gave us not just life, but creation and one another and a plan and a purpose, whatever it might be, and he's going to stay involved. He's going to stay involved in the choices that I make, and he'll try to keep cleaning up when I make mistakes, and he'll provide an access for me to say, I'm sorry, and I want to rectify our relationship to the best that it can be, and he'll say, I understand, and I'm there for you.

to really understand prayer, we need a more sacramental view of reality. Okay, so the sacraments. With every sacrament, you see something. You see water poured over a baby. That's visible, but there's something invisible that happens too. That baby's soul is now cleansed of original sin. That baby is now a child of God. So in reality, there's visible reality, there's invisible reality. For example, what is love? Can you put love in my hand? And in actual fact, the invisible is often more real than the visible. And as a culture, we've lost our sense of the sacramental. We don't seem to acknowledge or even believe in the invisible. So of course we don't understand prayer. It's interesting, Mother Teresa, one of my heroes, and she'll go down as one of the greatest saints ever, she actually founded two different religious orders. Everyone knows the Missionaries of Charity, the MCs, but there's another order who are there just to pray for the MCs. Mother Teresa, of course, knows the invisible, has a sacramental view of reality, believes in the power of prayer. The patron saints of the missions are St. Francis Xavier, who was a missionary, but the other patron saint of the missions is St. Thérèse of Lisieux, a cloistered nun. So how on earth is she a patron saint of the missions? Because she prayed.

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1: Hello, I am Archbishop Gustavo Garcia Siller from the show Face to Face, seen on Catholic TV. 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

0: Welcome to The Gist. I'm Carolee McGrath, along with my good friends Danielle Bean and Rachel Balducci, and we are talking about a serious topic. We have a great interview today with Artie Boyle, who's going to join us later. But really, how do you maintain or find faith in times of trial? And I have, by the grace of God, there haven't been many, many times where I look at other people who are suffering. Other people suffer far more than I have. But it's always so hard, especially when a friend is going through something. And I have a few friends who are dealing with cancer, and actually one friend whose son has cancer. How do I impart my faith into that situation when they're broken? Like, I guess that would be my question. I'll start with you, Danielle. What do you do and what do you say to somebody struggling?
1: I don't have a perfect answer for that, but I think being present to people in your life when they're going through a crisis like that, and you know, looking for ways that you can support them, and not forgetting that sometimes we reach a point when we're in crisis or we're a great trial in life, and we think, all we can do is pray, right? You feel like everything's out of your hands. And I always think that phrase is so funny because it sounds like it's not really going to do anything, right? But we can pray. It's really a powerful thing that we can do. So remembering to prayerfully support people that are going through something hard. But, you know, as I think about, like, I have not had great dramatic trials in my life, thanks be to God. But times that have been hard for me, I didn't have trouble finding faith. I almost feel like it's a cop-out because that's when it's easy for me to have faith, right?
0: Because you're scared to death.
1: I have no choice. I have no choice. Yep. And so I think that God allows hard things to happen sometimes to give us no choice, to interrupt us when we think we've got it all going on and we're in control of our lives, to just remind us, like, actually, no. I mean, not in a mean way, in a loving way, because he wants to invite us into deeper relationship with him. And it's hard to see that. It's hard to see a time of trial as a gift and or see it as an invitation and be like, no, thank you. I'm going to decline the invitation. Yeah. And yet it's God inviting us to grow closer to him. He's always seeking our good, and he knows that is our ultimate good, is him. And so if he has to interrupt us in sometimes unpleasant ways, it happens. So, I mean, it's not so much about finding your faith. I know some people are tempted in the opposite direction, like want to throw it all out the window, like, God, I don't feel God's presence. But that's an important thing for us to think about, that you are uniquely vulnerable if you're going through a hard time to the enemy tempting you to think that God doesn't care, but he cares so deeply.
0: I can only imagine, and this might be from The Chosen or from something, but I just think of people saying, you know, well, where's your God now? And speaking to your point about the devil being very tempting about just throw it all away, it's easy to walk away and to feel discouraged. Like, I've done everything you asked. Like, I go to adoration, I go to daily mass, I've been good to my kids, and here you've put this on my lap. So how do you encourage your friends? Or maybe there's been a situation that you have felt like that.
2: I think, too, that invitation to go deeper with the Lord is kind of what you end up experiencing in the midst of suffering, or like walking along with somebody who's suffering is like, oh, God's love for me is not like indicative, like how easy my life is not an indication of how much God loves me. That's a really scary shift to make, is all of a sudden it's like bad things are going to happen. People are going to get sick. Everybody dies, spoiler alert, you know, and like that, we don't like to live at that level, which is good. We don't need to live at that level. But when these things happen, it's this opportunity to be like, Jesus is with me here in the midst of it. And I think I had this experience when Paul and I were in the Holy Land to go into the sacred pit. And we don't hear a lot about this, but it's the place Jesus was lowered after, Holy Thursday, before Good Friday, before he was taken for Pontius Pilate. And that's where he spent the night. And I remember just when we visited that place, feeling just this profound gratitude, like whatever pit we're in, Jesus has gone before us, and I love that image too of God goes before us. It's like he was already in this sad situation that we're experiencing with his goodness. Mm-hmm. And we're not going to always feel things as happy. Like, you know, sometimes life's really exciting and fun sometimes, and sometimes it's really sad. Yeah. And God is still there with us. And I just remember that experience of being in that sacred pit and just recognizing, like, God is here with us in these hard times, you know, and our experience of him might feel a little bit different, not rainbows and butterflies and flowers, but a deep consolation, which is really like extreme growth in holiness.
1: Right.
2: Is that consolation the Lord offers?
0: I think one thing that Artie Boyle had mentioned was his wife, Judy, and her amazing faith. And even she had gone with him to a doctor's appointment, and he brought her because he thought that she was going to kind of advocate for her, and she was silent the whole time. And he leaves and he's like, what were you doing? And she's like, I was praying the entire time and rebuking what the doctor was saying. And it was just such a strong and powerful moment because they were going through an incredible trial, him having cancer, incurable cancer. And but that faith that she never wavered. And I think there is one time when I remember really, really strongly when my son was in training for the Marine Corps. And as a mother, I was like, I can't help him. And he's suffering right now. And he's just, you know, he must be miserable. And I just remember the only thing I could do, and I remember waking up one night, like almost like panicked for him. I was like, the only thing I could do is rest in God's grace right now. And that kept me going and kept me sane. As sane as I can be, you know?
2: Well, and I think that's such a great example, too, because, I mean, what you're going through is a big deal, and as you're sharing, I'm like, I've not had anything like that with my kids. But that moment of sitting and watching your kid, like, not play as well in a game or not get an award that they hoped that they would get or, you know, suffer some kind of, like, loss of some sort, and it's almost, like, as hard in those moments because when we think we can actually control things, is when it's hard, you know, and the Lord's like, you don't have to be in control. You actually are not in control, you know. And sometimes in the big things, you really are forced to admit that. In the small things, you still feel like, oh, I'm supposed to still be trying to fix this for my child, you know. And it's like, we can't. And we just have to trust in the Lord's goodness and his love for our loved ones.
0: And that trust is so hard. Jesus, I trust in you, right? That's what St. Faustina always told us, because I think Jesus told her that, right? And through the revelations.
2: Yes.
0: We're gonna have a whole history lesson on the saints in the break. This is a great conversation. We're gonna be right back with that interview with Artie Boyle. Stay with us.
3: I have a funny memory of when we did that craft on the set.

0: My daughter Gabby was here. She was like, was she like 8?
1: Who led the craft? Was it me?
0: Oh, yes. You brought a bunch of stuff.
1: Did we lead the craft?
0: Yes.
1: I didn't know.
0: It was like a Christmas craft.
2: A Christmas craft.
0: And Gabby was there. She was all about the craft. Rachel wasn't feeling great, and she was not into the craft. And Gabby was giving her a real hard time. She was telling her she wasn't wearing the right Christmas colors.
2: She goes, black's not a Christmas color. And I was wearing a black shirt, and I was just like,
0: be quiet, kid.
2: Keep it to yourself.
3: And I'm joined by Artie Boyle, who is a hockey dad of 13, the author of 6 Months to Live, a husband, a beautiful wife, Judy, for 51 years, also working for the Archdiocese of Boston now, and you are here to share your amazing story. Thank you so much for joining us today.
4: Well, thank you for having me.
3: So I'm in the book right now. I'm reading the book. We met a little while ago at the men's conference in Springfield, and I feel like I'm the paparazzi because I chased you down to come back to Catholic TV. I know you're a friend of Catholic TV, and you've been on here before,
4: right. But
3: your story resonates with so many people. You're a cancer survivor. And you had some miraculous things that happened. You were told, what, 25 years ago, 6 months to live, and here we are.
4: That's right. So it was back in 1999, I was diagnosed with renal cell carcinoma, which is cancer of the kidney. Went through the surgeries and whatever else they had to do, and it came back. And it came back into my lungs in an aggressive way. And they basically told me I had 6 months to live. They told me, go put my house in order. You get less than 5% chance to survive. And they scheduled surgery to have my right lung removed for September 14th of 2000.
3: So what did you do? Let's back up a little bit. You were diagnosed the first time, and I know that you went to a few healing masses,
4: yes.
3: And your faith all of a sudden became very important. Not that your faith wasn't. I mean, if you're a father of 13 children and married, obviously you were Catholic, but that Catholic faith came to the forefront after the first diagnosis, yes?
4: Yes. Well, I've always been, I would say I was a convenient Catholic. My wife was a very strong believer. And we went to church all the time, and we always did ever since we were married. And once we started having children, of course, you know, you want them to continue the tradition, and they went to church as well. But when you're told you have this cancer, I mean, the intensity of that statement for anybody that gets it is like, wow, how much time do I have left? So all of a sudden you start rethinking things, and faith becomes even a little more important than it was previously. Probably shouldn't be, but it is. And so we did. We went to healing services. My name was on the novena, St. Anthony, and spread throughout the churches south of Boston. And the healing services were pretty profound. One in particular with Father Ed McDonough at the Mission Church in Roxbury, where I was kneeling in the pew, and for the first time we prayed with my heart, which means to pray with love and to give control to God, something a guy has difficulty doing. And as I did that, something physical literally struck me in the chest and knocked me backwards in the pew. And I had been told there was going to be a pancreatic surgeon in the operating room. They got to take out all the stuff they got to take out, and some of the pancreas as well, which was scary.
3: Right.
4: But after that incident in the church, and Father McDonough actually prayed over me afterwards, and this incredible warmth went up through my body, and my skin color changed right in front of my wife's eyes from that gray cancer to my normal skin color. Next day we were tested, they were back to normal, scientific improbability. But, you know, when I did go in for the surgery, a membrane had grown between the tumor and the pancreas, protecting the pancreas, so the pancreatic surgeon was never needed. And I believe that incident may have happened while I was in the Mission Church, during when I was struck, and I believe I was struck by the hand of God. I have no evidence, but I don't know what else it could have been. It was such an unusual feeling. And then we continued on, and the cancer came back. And that's when even more profound miracles started happening, or God incidences, or whatever you want to call them, started happening. And it was through the help of friends and family, not just my own power, or my wife and her own power. But once I was diagnosed, and it was a pretty bad diagnosis, my brother-in-law, Kevin Gill, and a good friend, Rob Griffin, they didn't really know each other, got to play golf together a couple of days after my diagnosis. And Rob Griffin had asked Kevin, how's Artie doing? And he said, not too good, told him the story. And Robbie asked if he'd ever heard of Medjugorje.
3: Which is a game changer.
4: Oh, yeah. Medjugorje was, for those that don't know what it is, it's a apparition site of the Blessed Virgin Mary in Bosnia-Herzegovina that occurred on June 24th, 1981. She appeared before six children, and to this day still appears every single day to three of those children, and three have annual apparitions. As a matter of fact, this weekend we just had a big Marian conference in Quincy on it, so. We decided to go to Medjugorje.
3: But prior to that, you never would have been able to regurgitate those facts about Medjugorje, right?
4: I never even heard of it. Okay. I didn't know what a Medjugorje was, or a Bosnia. Yeah. Bosnia was part of old Yugoslavia,
3: right.
4: So it was, all this stuff was changing during the war with Milosevic and the Serbs and the Croats and all this other stuff was going on. And Kevin, Robbie talked about, so we learned about Medjugorje, believe it or not, in a hockey locker room.
3: Which is even better.
4: A good friend of mine, Jack O'Donoghue, who had been healed 10 years earlier of a terrible shoulder injury in Medjugorje. He went with his parents kicking and screaming, didn't want to go there. It's not a resort site. It's a pilgrimage. And he went there and was healed. So he would talk about it quietly in the locker room and Robbie was interested. And it wasn't typical locker room talk, right? You're talking about your faith. So Robbie asked Kevin about it. Kevin asked me about it. Have you ever heard of it? I said no. He had already bought three first-class plane tickets for us to fly over there, and researched it. Found out it was an apparition site. And a week later, we were on a plane flying to this little village halfway across the world called Medjugorje.
3: So one of the things that I remember you saying when I met you the first time was that after I don't know if you made a promise, but you said, "Listen, if this goes well, I am never going to stop telling everybody about the goodness of God." And I know that you haven't. And I'm not saying that you made a bargain with him, with Jesus. But, you know, here you are just encouraging so many men and families, really, with your story.
4: Well, when I went to Medjugorje, I mean, I'm a Catholic. But I never really understood the meaning of Mass. I never really delved into the sacraments. But when I went over there, I learned the power of reconciliation, confession, and forgiveness. And I made a promise to the Blessed Mother while I was there, because I felt like I was being healed. There were certain things that were happening over there. I said, if I've ever asked to speak on behalf of Jesus or you and the power of your healing, that I would never say no. And I haven't. I've been all over the world. It's been just a remarkable thing for me to be able to do. It's an honor to be able to speak on behalf of Jesus and Mary. But I tell you, every time I speak, it brings me back to when I was healed.
3: So

0: But I tell you, every time I speak, it brings me back to when I was healed.
1: So tell me about that final moment. So you come back from Medjugorje and you go to the doctor, and what happens?
0: I went to the doctor. I had when I was over there, I knew stuff was happening, so I asked to have another CT scan before they cut out my right lung. And the doctor's secretary called up and said, "We know you where you are, that's beautiful, but you have cancer, it's not gonna disappear." So they said, "No." My wife got a new doctor. And that doctor said, "Yes." And I later found out had sent his parents to Medjugorje and had a picture of Medjugorje on his office wall. So he gave me another CT scan, and it showed the cancer had gone away. So instead of having my right lung cut out on September 14th of 2000, the Feast of the Triumph of the Cross, I was playing golf with Robbie and Kevin.
1: Oh, God bless.
0: So Jesus Christ, through the intercession of his mother Mary, had healed me in Medjugorje.
1: And I have to say, what a beautiful couple you are with all of your children. Brian played in the NHL. Does he get that from your wife?
0: I get that. My buddies always tell me that.
1: Right, he gets it from your wife.
0: Must be your wife.
1: Yes. And then you have a son who's also a priest, and you have five girls. I mean, just an amazing
0: family.
1: Five
0: girls, eight boys. It's we're about to have our 29th grandchild, so God has been really good to us.
1: Tell me a little bit, just a last comment. You know, for guys, sometimes it's really hard for guys to open up about their faith. And I'm not talking that everybody has to talk feelings, but you had such a dramatic experience. How could you encourage fathers in particular to be the leaders of faith in their family?
0: In Medjugorje, it was pressed on my heart that I needed to take men to Medjugorje to pray. And I've done that. We took eight men at first. One was a Protestant minister, came back, became a Catholic. Not that that's important, because
1: oh,
0: it doesn't matter. But then we took 40 men. And men are the leaders, the heads of the home. No matter what the world

0: tells you. The man is the head of the home. The woman is the heart. If the man leads the family in prayer, they will follow. If the woman tries to lead, they will follow, but she might have to get a spatula out and whack him upside the head. So,
1: it's the Italian way.
0: Yeah. With the guy leading, the children just seem to follow more readily. And Our Lady says in Medjugorje, one of her messages, dear children, there can be no peace in the world until there is peace in the family. And there can be no peace in the family until there is prayer in the family. Amen. Pray with your family.
1: Amen. What a beautiful message. Thank you so much. It's so good to have you here in studio with us sharing this incredible story. Please read 6 Months to Live. I'm a third of the way. Again, I want to meet Judy. I've told you that. Judy's the star of the book. Thank you so much for joining us. And we'll be right back with The Gist. And welcome back to The Gist. We're having a conversation about finding faith in times of trial, but I would say also maintaining faith in times of trial. I think that's the big tricky part. Mm-hmm. You know, another thing that I find, you had mentioned in the previous segment, to keep praying even though things are not going the way
2: right.
1: we want. It's almost like breathing, right? I mean, as Catholics, prayer should almost be like that. It's just automatic, okay? It's not going my way, but I'm just gonna keep saying the Hail Mary, or I'm just gonna
2: right.
1: keep pedaling. I think that's like a really important thing to kind of impart on people, that even though, you know, we're scared to death, actually when we're scared to death is when I'm praying the most, as you had mentioned.
2: Yeah.
1: But just to keep at it, I think St. Catherine of Siena had mentioned something about being persistent in prayer.
2: Mm-hmm.
1: And I think that's really, really important.
2: Yeah, and it's important to know, too, that it doesn't have to look a certain way. Like, sometimes you can, if you're going through something hard, you might come to prayer and think, I don't even know what to say. Or you might even feel mad at God.
1: Yep.
2: And just bringing yourself, just putting yourself in God's presence, that is prayer. It's connecting with Him. So bringing Him all the ways that you're hurting, all the ways you're discouraged or disappointed or fearful for the future, bringing all of that to Him. Like, because I think sometimes we can get caught up and think, like, prayer is some sort of, you know, something I'm going to do for God, right? I'm going to do this great thing. I'm going to say these great words. Or it's not like that. He's really looking to grow, as we were saying before the break, deeper in connection with you. And that comes through time shared together, just placing yourself in His presence. Like you said, Jesus, I trust in you. The hardest words in the world to pray and actually mean, right? Like,
1: yeah.
2: We're always just a little bit worried, like, well, yes, but then what's He going to do, right? There's this great quote from C.S. Lewis that I love because it's so very accurate. It's like, we're not necessarily doubting that God will do the best for us. We're wondering how painful the best will turn out to
1: oh,
2: be.
1: Oh, that's a great
2: it's like,
1: quote.
2: Yeah. I mean, that's exactly where I am a lot of the time. Like, what? I can't trust God. I can't surrender to God because what's He going to do?
1: Right.
2: Like, what's He going to take from me?
1: Yeah.
2: But we forget that God is a loving God. He wants only very good things for us. Sometimes painful things are what's going to be the very best for us in ways that we don't quite understand here on this side of heaven, but it's nonetheless true. And so it's just this lifelong practice of just again and again, just surrendering it to God.
3: Yeah, I was thinking about Padre Pio, pray, hope, and don't worry. And then one of my favorite scriptures is the one about to not be anxious about anything, but in everything, you know, give praise and put your request before the Lord. And it's like, there's a reason that there's so much scripture and the saints that inspire us to not be afraid, to not have anxiety, because I think we are so naturally inclined to do that. And it is equal. Like,
2: it's because we're scared to death.
3: When you were talking, it was just reminded me of how, like when I started to travel early on years ago, probably for this show, and flying was not something I was comfortable with. And after about the second or third time of flying, I was like, oh, my anxiety is not what keeps this plane afloat. And I felt like I had to sit on high alert in my seat. And I'm like, any noise, I was like, okay, I'm aware of that. We're all okay. You know, it's like,
2: that's exhausting.
3: I think that's how we can live in life if we're not careful.
2: Right.
3: It's like, we think that if we're worried about it, then that's a reminder
2: it feels
3: to God
2: like you're doing something.
3: To take
2: right.
3: care of it. Yeah.
2: Yeah.
3: And it's just not how it works. And yet to surrender is scary because I think we don't want to act like we don't care or it's not important to us.
2: Mm-hmm.
3: And God knows that it's important to us.
1: And I think as Catholics too, I think the beauty that we have are the sacraments, right? We have the Eucharist, which is the true body, blood, soul, and divinity of Jesus. And that gives us grace in those times of trial. We have reconciliation. Actually, Artie Boyle spoke about this in particular, about reconciliation and how he had been avoiding it for 30 years. And when he went to Medjugorje, they couldn't get to confession fast enough. It was just
2: oh, wow.
1: such a cool such a cool part of his story. But we also have the anointing of the sick as well. So we really have to take advantage of the sacraments. And Jesus gave us these, you know, as gifts, as little acts of grace to make us stronger and more equipped, I would say, obviously, in those times of

0: trial. I know that I had mentioned to you that we've had a few people in our parish that have struggled with cancer and that have been diagnosed with cancer recently, and it's horrible. But again, the faith community coming together when the person doesn't even know that we're doing it to pray for them, that's also powerful.
1: Yeah.
0: So if we know somebody is facing that trial, don't be afraid to reach out to others and say, listen, we can't move mountains. Well, we should be able to move mountains, right? With Jesus. So I don't remember what it was.
2: Jesus moves
0: the mountains. But we can get together with complete trust for this person and surround them in that prayer. And again, adoration is another great place to go.
1: Right.
0: Just to be before the Lord and to be quiet in his presence.
1: Yeah. Those are some of the most powerful times, right? When you can, I know that, when I'm going through something hard, a lot of time I have a weekly adoration hour and usually I do my things. I have my little routine that I do when I'm there. But during those times when I'm going through something hard, I really just sit there. I'm just there. Like, here I am, Lord. Mm. I'm in pain. I'm suffering. I'm worried. I'm anxious about whatever. Yeah. And those are real. There's real healing that happens there. I mean, that's the Eucharist. That's Jesus's real presence. And so when we're making the effort to receive the Eucharist, going to Mass, receiving the sacraments, maybe if you are suffering through a physical ailment of some kind, getting the anointing of the sick. Don't forget about that. That doesn't mean you're dying because you get anointed, right?
0: Yeah.
1: I had it when I was in the hospital, and I was so grateful for that priest's presence there. It was just a beautiful, powerful, grace-filled moment for me. So really leaning on the sacraments, I love that reminder.
2: Yeah, I think that honesty with God is really important too, like pouring your heart out to him, and just like, this is not easy and I'm scared and God can handle that. He's okay with all of that weakness. I was just laughing though too, like the rosary is such a great, great weapon. And I recently in confession was given like penance of adding a rosary and saying it. And I thought that the Lord was gonna fix this situation, which was the reason that I was in confession talking about it and get the, start saying the rosary. I'm like, great, this is all going to clear up. And it like exploded and it got worse. And I'm like, Lord, we don't always understand.
1: You're shaking your
2: waist. You're saying, but thanks a lot. I was like, seriously, Mary, it's all going to be fine. But sometimes we don't totally understand what God's
1: up
2: to.
1: What we think it's going to.
0: Just
1: all
0: keep
1: the time.
0: Breathing, keep praying, right?
2: Yes.
0: And that's
2: amen.
0: It. And that, And one, I'll close on this. One great song to listen to, Matt Maher, Lord, I Need You.
1: Oh, that's that is a great.
0: That kind of, puts it all together and
2: amen.
0: Puts it in focus. So, and we
1: so
0: do.
1: True.
0: We do need our
1: need
0: Lord.
1: Him.
0: This has been a great conversation, ladies. We want to thank Artie Boyle for sharing his story with us. And we want to thank you for joining us as well. And be sure to tune in next time when we'll be right here to give you a gift.

Welcome to The Joy of Music. Today on the program, we feature the word holy in music and text. The favorite hymn of faith states, "Holy, holy, holy, Lord God Almighty, early in the morning our song shall rise to Thee. Holy, holy, holy, merciful and mighty, God in three persons, blessed Trinity."

The dictionary defines the word holy as free from sin and sinful affections, pure in heart, consecrated, and set apart. The word holy, or sanctus, is used in innumerable hymns and anthems of the church. As in our opening hymn, Holy, Holy, Holy, Charles Gounod brings us the same words of awe and reverence from Scripture concerning the Almighty. Holy, holy, holy, Lord God Almighty, heaven and earth are filled with thy glory.

The word holy occurs in the Bible 611 times in 544 verses. Some of the most famous verses are, "Remember the Sabbath day to keep it holy." The Lord speaking to His people, "Be ye holy as I am holy." Psalm 51:11, "Cast me not away from thy presence, and take not thy Holy Spirit from me." From the tenets of Romans 8:11, "He shall quicken your bodies by His Holy Spirit." In a favorite traditional hymn, we hear the following words, "Holy Spirit, light divine, shine within this heart of mine. Chase the shades of night away. Turn my darkness into day."

Johann Sebastian Bach, one of the greatest composers of all time, has given us the music from one of his cantatas, which uses the word holy. Alleluia. Oh, praise the Lord, most holy. Bach believed that the writing and performing of music were acts of worship. His music was his means of praising the Holy One.

On the Joy of Music today, we are featuring the word holy. From the St. Michael's Church in Munich, Germany, we hear the Largo from the opera Xerxes by George Friedrich Handel, many times sung by choirs in worship as, "Holy art thou, Lord God Almighty."

We do not often think of towns or cities as being holy, but the Bible calls Jerusalem the holy city of God. In Revelation 21:2, John writes, "And I, John, saw the holy city, the new Jerusalem, coming down from God out of heaven, prepared as a bride adorned for her husband." That earthly city of Jerusalem will someday become the heavenly city for believers from all nations.

In Hebrews 12:14, we read, "Follow peace with all men and holiness." A favorite hymn gives us these words, "Take time to be holy. Speak oft with the Lord. Abide in Him always and feed on His word. Make friends with God's children. Help those who are weak, forgetting in nothing His blessing to seek."

Thank you for joining us today on The Joy of Music, as we have brought you a program featuring music and text on the word holy. We pray you have been blessed and enriched by the music today. Thank you for joining us, and we look forward to seeing you again next week on The Joy of Music.

0: The angel of the Lord declared to Mary,
1: and she conceived of the Holy Spirit.
0: Hail Mary, full of grace, the Lord is with thee. Blessed art thou among women, and blessed is the fruit of thy womb, Jesus.
1: Holy Mary, Mother of God, pray for us sinners, now and at the hour of our death. Amen.
0: Behold, the handmaid of the Lord.
1: Be it done unto me according to thy word.
0: Hail Mary, full of grace, the Lord is with thee. Blessed art thou among women, and blessed is the fruit of thy womb, Jesus.
1: Holy Mary, Mother of God, pray for us sinners, now and at the hour of our death. Amen.
0: And the Word was made flesh
1: and dwelt among us.
0: Hail Mary, full of grace, the Lord is with thee. Blessed art thou among women, and blessed is the fruit of thy womb, Jesus.
1: Holy Mary, Mother of God, pray for us sinners, now and at the hour of our death. Amen.
0: Pray for us, O Holy Mother of God,
1: that we may be made worthy of the promises of Christ.
0: Let us pray. Pour forth, we beseech thee, O Lord, thy grace into our hearts, that we, to whom the incarnation of Christ, thy Son, was made known by the message of an angel, may by his passion and cross be brought to the glory of his resurrection, through Christ our Lord.
1: Amen.

0: Laudator Jesus Christus. Praise be Jesus Christ. Welcome to this live broadcast coming to you from Castle Gandolfo. Today, the Sunday, that is the 22nd Sunday of Ordinary Time. Today at Holy Mass, we hear the famous teaching of the Lord on the life of discipleship. Jesus says, whoever wishes to come after me must deny himself, take up his cross, and follow me. For whoever wishes to save his life will lose it, but whoever loses his life for my sake will find it. In just a few moments, Pope Leo will come to Freedom Square and greet us before praying the traditional Angelus at noon, in which we commemorate the first proclamation of the Good News, that is, the announcement of the Incarnation. We can see a lovely crowd gathered this Sunday at Castle Gandolfo to greet the Holy Father. From wherever you're joining us, I would like to welcome you to this live broadcast. Some of you may be joining us through various Vatican media channels, perhaps the Vatican News app, the Radio Vaticana app, the Vatican News web portal, or Vatican News English YouTube channel, or our Facebook live feed. We welcome also our partners at Radio Maria UK, EWTN Television Network, Catholic Television of San Antonio, Catholic Faith Network in America, Salt and Light TV, Shalom World TV, Atmarashim TV, Catholic TV, Shekinah News, and Luminous Radio. We also offer a warm welcome to those joining our dedicated American Sign Language broadcast. My name is Father Patrick Briscoe, and today I will be providing the commentary in English language translation for today's Angelus. Today in Rome, our heat wave continues. Many remain on holidays, even the Pope having returned to Castle Gandolfo. Last night, he joined a Marian procession on Lake Albano, arriving by boat on the lake shore in Castle Gandolfo. The procession, which began at the Church of Mary Most Holy, concluded on the beach where the Pope prayed with the faithful before an image of the Virgin Mary. He is the first Pope in history to participate in the procession on the lake itself. In his prayer, Pope Leo entrusted the Church and the peoples of the world to the Virgin Mary, whom he described as a woman of listening and service. Let's take a moment to observe the crowds which have gathered today in Freedom Square at Castle Gandolfo. Earlier this week, in a telegram message, the Holy Father expressed his deep sorrow over the devastating flood in Nepal. No doubt we'll hear the Holy Father's continued assurances of his prayers. On Wednesday, that is the 26th, Pope Leo sent concrete financial support in coordination with the Apostolic Nunciature of Nepal to meet the most urgent needs of the population there affected by the disaster. The contribution will help Caritas Nepal, which operates under the direction of the Apostolic Vicariate. They have activities already underway. They began in the first hours after the flood, providing immediate assistance of food, basic necessities, and shelter. Here we have His Holiness Pope Leo arriving now.
1: Cari fratelli e sorelle, buongiorno e buona domenica.
0: Dear brothers and sisters, hello and happy Sunday.
1: Oggi il Vangelo ci parla di Gesù che svela ai discepoli il mistero della sua Pasqua imminente. Il Messia, dice, dovrà andare a Gerusalemme.
0: Today's Gospel tells us how Jesus reveals to his disciples the mystery of the impending passion. The Messiah, he says, must go to Jerusalem and undergo great suffering at the hands of the elders and chief priests and scribes and be killed, and on the third day be raised. What he says is a far cry from their expectations of a triumphant and powerful Messiah. with whose help they would defeat and trample their enemies.
1: Nel tempo trascorso con lui,
0: already, during the time
1: tanti
0: they had spent
1: suoi gesti
0: with him,
1: e parole,
0: they had been amazed by so many of his deeds and words.
1: Va davvero oltre ogni previsione.
0: Yet this latest message truly goes beyond all expectations.
1: Pietro manifesta il suo dissenso.
0: In particular,
1: e rimprovera
0: Peter
1: Gesù,
0: expresses
1: dicendogli,
0: his disagreement and rebukes
1: Dio non
0: Jesus,
1: voglia, Signore,
0: saying to
1: questo
0: him, God
1: non
0: forbid
1: ti
0: it,
1: accadrà
0: Lord.
1: Mai.
0: This must never happen to you.
1: Poco prima ha riconosciuto in lui il Cristo, il figlio del Dio vivente.
0: Shortly before Peter had recognized in him the Messiah, the Son of the living God. Now, however, surprised and perhaps disappointed by what he hears, he rebukes him, which stands in contrast to the beautiful profession of faith he had just made. He seems to be saying, yes, I believe you are the Messiah, but this is not how the world is saved.
1: This
0: is an outburst of zeal, certainly motivated by sincere love. And yet it gives us something to consider. For us too, it is not always easy to understand and accept God's ways, especially when they are very far from our own. Then the temptation arises against all the reasoning of faith to think that the Lord is the one who is wrong, or worse still, that he is not listening to us or is not concerned about us.
1: Pietro, pur
0: faced
1: nella
0: with
1: sua
0: this uncertainty, Peter, even in his impulsiveness, teaches us two
1: la
0: important
1: prima
0: things.
1: È di non interrompere

0: The first is even in such moments never to cease our dialogue with the Lord. Instead, we are confidently to tell him our difficulty in understanding what he is asking of us. The second is never to judge God's work, but rather humbly and prayerfully to listen to what he is revealing to us through his actions, even when they do not meet our expectations. The greatness of the first of the apostles is also evident in this. Jesus replies, "Get behind me, Satan," and explains to him and the other disciples that to follow in his footsteps, they must take themselves, take up their crosses, and follow him. Peter will do just that. After listening to him, he will accept the challenge and remain faithful to the words of Christ, whom he has recognized as his Redeemer for the rest of his life, even until martyrdom. Let us therefore ask the Lord that we too, in our life of faith and in our prayer, may have the same sincerity as Peter, humbly telling Jesus what we truly feel, even when our hearts are confused. At the same time, may we cultivate Peter's own docility in accepting what Jesus asks of us beyond our expectations. May Mary help us, for she was obedient to God's plans, even at the foot of the cross of her Son.
1: Angelus Domini, nunciavit Mariae. 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

0: Having concluded his prayer, we have a few reflections from the Holy Father.
1: Giungono notizie drammatiche del grave massacro perpetrato a Kinshasa.
0: He shares his prayer intentions following the grand and severe massacre in Haiti.
1: Mentre altre sono sequestrate. 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
0: The Holy Father is expressing his closeness to the victims and to their families of this massacre in Haiti,
1: tutti gli ostaggi,
0: encouraging us to join him in praying for the victims.
1: Rivolgo un accorato appello a tutti i responsabili affinché si impegnino concretamente per garantire la sicurezza della popolazione e porre fine a ogni forma di violenza.
0: The Holy Father is calling for an end to all forms of violence.
1: Dalla terribile alluvione che si è verificata in Nepal e Tibet.
0: He is calling to mind also the terrible flood in Nepal and Tibet.
1: Per I feriti e I
0: he is sharing his prayers for those who are drowned and lost, for those who have died in the flooding,
1: possa la sollecitudine
0: and for their families.
1: Contribuire ad alleviare le sofferenze.
0: He's praying also for those who are continuing to aid the population in their relief efforts. He's praying as well for peace. Remembering the memorial of St. Augustine, which we celebrated in these recent days,
1: mentre lo spezzavano e lo distribuivano. Possano aumentare nel mondo quanti con coraggio spezzano e distribuiscono il pane della pace, superando le divisioni, promuovendo la giustizia,
0: he's encouraging all of those to hand
1: il perdono per il bene
0: this peace
1: di tutti.
0: And to continue to work for justice for all.
1: On Tuesday, we celebrate the World Day of Prayer for the Care of Creation. This marks the beginning of the season of creation, observed by Christians of various denominations, whose theme this year is living water. As I recalled in the message for this day, caring for our common home calls for a conversion of heart, so that what has been used to bring about destruction may instead be directed toward life. I invite everyone to join in prayer and action that we may become channels of the living water of God's peace, refreshing our wounded world. Saluto tutti voi, fedeli di Castel Gandolfo e pellegrini di vari paesi.
0: I greet you all, various pilgrims from Castel Gandolfo.
1: In particolare do il benvenuto ai partecipanti alla manifestazione benefica Run to Rome.
0: In particular, the participants of the Run to Rome.
1: Ai giovani
0: in the square, to
1: che
0: young
1: hanno vissuto
0: people,
1: il cammino della Via Lucis itinerante,
0: those who have participated in the
1: al
0: walk for life,
1: dei devoti, scusate, al gruppo dei devoti della Madonna dei Miracoli di Corbetta. 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
0: To the Marian group from Corbetta.
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0: And to thank you
1: come pure
0: for his days of rest this summer at Castel Gandolfo.
1: A tutela della sicurezza durante gli incontri con I pellegrini.
0: To all those who helped with the various encounters with pilgrims, especially those providing security assistance.
1: E invio il mio cordiale saluto ai fedeli che seguono l'Angelus da Piazza San Pietro.
0: And he's greeting the pilgrims who are following the Angelus today in the Piazza of St. Peter.
1: E a tutti auguro una buona domenica.
0: And a blessed Sunday to all. The Holy Father's descending now to greet various pilgrims. He's here greeting a bishop of the church, and we're seeing that, you know, again, the joy that has followed Pope Leo. He seems to have a particular closeness to Castel Gandolfo, where he's returned various times this summer, and we saw that joy of pilgrims who have been able to be there to visit him today in the square. He's greeting those who have attended today's Angelus, shaking hands and offering words of encouragement and greetings. The Holy Father now is getting in a cart to visit the pilgrims in the piazza. I'm seeing him continue his greetings. Yesterday's event, the beautiful Marian procession, included the Holy Father's prayers, especially for children wounded by war, as well as for the elderly, the sick, families, young people, for those who suffer from loneliness. Where hatred grows, teaches forgiveness. Where fear prevails, restore hope, the Holy Father prayed. Again, yesterday, the Holy Father crossed the lake adjacent to Castel Gandolfo aboard the Falco, accompanied by young people in canoes, boats, and other vessels. On the shore, pilgrims, local officials, and families welcomed him in a quiet and prayerful atmosphere. As evening fell over Lake Abano, the celebration continued with a renewed appeal for peace and an invitation to look for Mary as the one who always leads the faithful to Christ. We continue to hear that call for peace in the Holy Father's remarks following today's Angelus address and prayer. The Holy Father remembered, of course, the victims of the tragic flooding in Nepal, as well as called for prayers for those who are continuing to aid and provide the first responses to the victims. He asked us to pray for the victims of the massacre in Haiti, as well as continuing to urge peace, citing a beautiful quote from St. Augustine. And he points ahead to what will be this week's celebration of the World Day of Prayer for the Care of Creation, an ecumenical day which marks the Christian obligation to be good stewards of all that has been given to us. Continuing to see the Holy Father greet pilgrims gathered in Liberty Square at Castel Gandolfo. People rejoicing, waving, smiling as they get their opportunity to greet the Holy Father. He's pausing now, greeting a young baby, a beautiful moment of prayer. The Holy Father just signed the child's forehead. And lots of young people and children reaching out, getting high fives and waves from the Holy Father as he passes through the square. Cheers have begun to be recited. The Holy Father pausing, taking some time to greet a group of sisters here. As he makes his way back to Castel Gandolfo. The signs of today's heat are all around. Many pilgrims wearing hats and sunglasses, enjoying these last summer days. Two young brothers reaching out for handshakes. A crowd of children now among the last of the Holy Father's greeting as he makes his way back to Castel Gandolfo. Holy Father stopping to make a few final greetings. The beauty of this place cannot be underscored. Castel Gandolfo, the small town nestled in the hills outside of Rome, famously home to the Pope's summer residence, Pope Leo has taken ample advantage of respite, returning often there on Tuesdays for his day of rest. but for several events this summer, including yesterday's beautiful procession. Holy Father, make me

0: final wave, his last greetings to the crowd. As Pope Leo takes his leave, this ends the live broadcast of the recitation of the Noonday Angelus with Pope Leo in Liberty Square at Castel Gandolfo on today, the 22nd Sunday of Ordinary Time. Please visit the Vatican News web portal, Facebook, Instagram, Twitter, other YouTube accounts for coverage of today's Angelus, other Vatican and world news. On behalf of Vatican Media, I would like to thank our in-studio producers and technicians and all our media partners who have made this broadcast possible. A special thanks to all of you for joining us for this moment of prayer this Sunday with Pope Leo. A blessed Sunday to you all. Laudetur Jesus Christus.
1: My name is Claire McCallan, and I'd like to invite you to join me this week for my show, The Renaissance Room, where we'll be speaking with painter Amanda Cortez. I hope you can join us to admire Amanda's beautiful work and hear our conversation about tenacity and perseverance as a young artist.
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1: We're going in the right direction. And I'm glad you tuned in today because those are the very things that we'll be looking at today. I'm Father Dan O'Connell, and this is We've Got to Talk. And I get to go up a bit higher. And higher still.
0: Watch We've Got to Talk right here on Catholic TV.

Laudetur Jesus Christus, and praised be Jesus Christ. A warm welcome to all of you joining us for this live broadcast from Castel Gandolfo, where His Holiness Pope Leo XIV celebrates Holy Mass in the Borgo, the gardens of the Pontifical Villas. And today's liturgy marks the beginning of the World Day of Prayer for the Care of Creation. Inaugurating the annual season of creation, 5 weeks dedicated to prayer, to reflection and a renewed commitment to safeguarding our common home. The global observance invites Christians everywhere to contemplate the gift of creation, to listen to the cry of the earth and the cry of the poor, and to

gather in this very serene setting of Borgo Laudato Si, surrounded by the beauty of nature. We join the Holy Father in prayer for a world that protects life, promotes justice, and fosters peace.

make me an instrument of your peace. That's the music that we've just been listening to, accompanying us or preparing us to begin this liturgical celebration, Eucharistic celebration. There's a number of guests that are here. We can see Sister Raphael and some important people who have been invited who will be participating at this celebration. And therefore, we extend a warm greeting to all connected with us through Vatican News, Vatican Media platforms, and our global broadcast partners. On behalf of Vatican News, I extend then a warm welcome to all of you following this liturgy from every part of the world. 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And we see the Holy Father now arriving. Being accompanied here, he will then vest and get ready to lead us during this celebration of the Eucharist. So we extend a warm welcome to all of you following this liturgy from every part of the world. 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Listeners or viewers from Shekinah News TV in India, EWTN TV, Catholic Television in San Antonio, Texas, Catholic Faith Network in America, Salt and Light TV, Shalom World Television, Atma Darshan TV, and to all listening through local and diocesan radio stations, shortwave broadcast, and the many online platforms and digital channels carrying today's celebration, welcome to each and every one of you. And of course, my name is Bonga Majola, and as always, it's a great joy to be able to accompany you today with the English translation and commentary for this liturgy. As we have said, today also marks the beginning of the season of creation, which will continue until October 4th. That will be the Feast of St. Francis of Assisi. And this year, marking the 800th anniversary of his death. Throughout these weeks, Christian communities around the world are invited to deepen their ecological conversion through prayer and concrete acts of care. In his message for this year's World Day of Prayer for the Care of Creation, Pope Leo XIV highlights the profound link between peace, human dignity, and the protection of creation. He calls us to direct our resources towards life, development and sustainability, rather than towards violence and destruction. For today's celebration, the Holy Father will use the Mass or the Mass for the Care of Creation, a liturgical formula prepared through collaboration among several dicasteries of the Holy See. We know that present today are officials then of the Dicastery for Promoting Integral Human Development. We have the staff of the Laudato Si Center for Higher Education and collaborators and supporters of Borgo Laudato Si. Now, you'll remember that Borgo Laudato Si is a 55-hectare ecological and educational project inside the Pontifical Villas of Castel Gandolfo. Pope Francis established it to put the principles of Laudato Si in practice, creating a space where people can learn about integral ecology, sustainability, and care for creation. The Borgo includes 35 hectares of historical gardens and about 20 hectares of farmland, greenhouses, and service buildings, all maintained with modern techniques to protect biodiversity and preserve the area for future generations.

We know that it is designed as an exclusive space welcoming students, visitors, and especially vulnerable people. The Borgo promotes a circular economy, reusing and recycling materials, reorganizing traditional agricultural activities, and developing renewable energy systems. It also co-hosts the Center Centro di Alta Formazione Laudato Si, which is a center for formation, higher formation in Laudato Si, where thousands of students from around the world receive training each year in this environment, rich with gardens, farmland. So the Borgo serves as a living model of harmony between humanity and nature. In a few moments' time, the Holy Father will be ready and we will begin the Eucharistic celebration. And he will be presiding over this Eucharistic celebration this evening.

Now, if you have just joined us, if you've just joined us, you're wondering where we are coming to you live from Castel Gandolfo at Borgo Laudato Si, these beautiful gardens around the Pontifical Villas. So it's a very warm welcome to all of you who have just joined us. We are gathered in this serene setting known as the Garden of the Little Madonna, where His Holiness Pope Leo XIV will shortly preside over the Holy Mass for the care of creation. Today the Church throughout the world marks the World Day of Prayer for the care of creation. And with this celebration, we also open the annual season of creation, a time of prayer, a time of reflection and renewed commitment to care for our common home. Now, this Eucharistic celebration invites us to look at creation with fresh eyes. As Cardinal Cerny reminded us, celebrating Mass in a garden helps us remember that creation is first and foremost a gift that calls forth responsibility. Now in this Eucharistic celebration, our thanksgiving becomes a commitment. Caring for creation means caring for life, caring for people, and especially for those who are most vulnerable. And then we are ready. We begin with a Eucharistic celebration, and the choir will be leading us with music with an entrance hymn.

words of Psalm 8. Oh Lord, how great is your name above all the earth. Accompanying this procession as the Pope approaches the altar here in the Pontifical Gardens of Castel Gandolfo, and we witness this ancient and deeply symbolic gesture of the procession and the incense. And the Holy Father then will venerate the altar, and then will incense the altar.

for those who are following us through radio, the Holy Father is currently incensing the altar and the cross. We know this rite very well. From the earliest centuries of Christian worship, incense has carried the prayers of the faithful towards heaven. Its rising smoke recalls the words of the psalmist, "Let my prayer rise before you like incense." And in this setting, surrounded by the beauty of creation, the gesture speaks even more clearly. Everything offered in this Eucharist is lifted up to God, and all creation is invited to join.

0: Fratelli e sorelle, a Dio, origine e fonte di ogni bellezza nel creato, innalziamo con fede la nostra lode e il nostro rendimento di grazie.
1: Brothers and sisters, to God, the origin and source of all beauty in creation, let us raise with faith our praise and thanksgiving as we prepare to listen to the word and to break the bread. Let us humbly acknowledge our failures and safeguarding creation and in caring for the dignity of every person, so that we may faithfully celebrate the memorial of our salvation.
0: Signore, pienezza di verità e di grazia, Kyrie eleison.
1: Lord, fullness of truth and grace.
0: Cristo fatto povero per arricchirci. Christe eleison.
1: Christ, who became poor to make us rich.
0: Signore, venuto per radunare il tuo popolo santo, Kyrie eleison.
1: Lord, who came to gather your holy people.
0: Dio onnipotente abbia misericordia.
1: May the Almighty God have mercy on us, forgive us our sins, and lead us to eternal life.
0: Preghiamo. O Padre, che in Cristo primogenito di ogni creatura hai chiamato all'esistenza tutte le cose.
1: O God our Father, who in Christ, the firstborn of all creation, called all things into being, grant, we pray, that docile to the life-giving breath of your Spirit, we may lovingly care for the work of your hands. Through our Lord Jesus Christ, your Son, who lives and reigns with you in the unity of the Holy Spirit, one God, forever and ever. Amen. And we now then enter the liturgy of the word, and we'll listen to the first reading. And it's a reading from the Book of Wisdom, chapter 13, verses 1 to 9.
2: Dal Libro della Sapienza. 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
1: foolish by nature were all who were in ignorance of God,
2: l'artefice.
1: And who from the good things seen did not succeed in knowing the one who is, and from studying

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1: Stellata, o l'acqua impetuosa.
0: Instead, either fire or wind or the swift air or the circuit of the stars or the mighty water
1: del mondo.
0: Or the luminaries of heaven.

0: mentioned them.
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0: or if they were struck by their mighty and energy,
1: difatti,
0: let them realize from these things how much more powerful is the one who made them.
1: Per analogia, si contempla il loro autore.
0: For from the greatness and the beauty of created things, their original author by analogy is seen.
1: Perché essi facilmente si ingannano cercando Dio
0: but yet,
1: e volendolo
0: for these,
1: trovare.
0: The blame is less.
1: Vivendo
0: for
1: in mezzo
0: they
1: alle
0: have
1: sue opere,
0: gone astray, perhaps,
1: ricercano con cura,
0: though they seek God
1: si
0: and wish to find him, for they search busily among his works, but are distracted by
1: neppure
0: what
1: costoro,
0: they see, because
1: scusati.
0: The things seen are fair.
1: Se
0: but again,
1: riusciti a conoscere, not even
0: these
1: tanto
0: are
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1: più facilmente il
0: that they would, they could speculate about the
1: parola
0: world,
1: di Dio.
0: How did they not more quickly find itself, its Lord? The word of the Lord.

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We respond, the heavens declare the glory of God.

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0: In quel tempo Gesù disse ai suoi discepoli: Nessuno può servire due padroni, perché o odierà l'uno e amerà l'altro, oppure si affezionerà all'uno e disprezzerà l'altro. 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
1: said to his disciples,
0: non preoccupatevi per
1: no
0: la
1: one can serve two masters.
0: Di quello che mangerete,
1: he will either hate one and love the other,
0: per il vostro corpo,
1: or be devoted to one and despise the other.
0: La vita
1: you cannot
0: non
1: serve
0: vale
1: God
0: forse
1: and mammon.
0: Cibo, il corpo,
1: therefore, I tell
0: vestito.
1: You, do not worry about your life,
0: guardate gli uccelli
1: what you
0: del
1: will
0: cielo,
1: eat or drink,
0: seminano,
1: or about your body,
0: non mietono,
1: what you will
0: ne
1: wear.
0: Raccolgono nei granai.
1: Is not life more than food, and the body more than clothing?
0: Non valete forse più di loro?
1: Look at the birds in the sky. They do not sow or reap. They gather nothing into barns, yet your heavenly Father feeds them. Are not you more important than they? Can any of you, by worrying, add a single moment of your lifespan? Why are you anxious about clothes? Learn from the way the wild flowers grow. They do not work or spin. But I tell you that not even Solomon, in all his splendor, was clothed like one of them. If God so clothes the grass of the field, which grows today and is thrown into the oven tomorrow, will he not much more provide for you, O you of little faith? So do not worry and say, what are we to eat, or what are we to drink, or what are we to wear? All these things the pagans seek. Your heavenly Father knows that you need them. But seek first the kingdom of God and his righteousness, and all these things will be given you besides.
0: Perché il domani si preoccuperà.
1: Do not worry about tomorrow. Tomorrow will take care of itself.
0: Basta la sua pena.
1: Sufficient for a day
0: Parola del Signore.
1: Is its own evil. The Gospel of the Lord.

And the deacon will process them back to the Holy Father and hand him the book of the Gospels. He will venerate the book and bless us with the book of the Gospels. And we receive the blessing.

0: And we're now going to listen to the homily that the Holy Father has prepared for us on this occasion as we celebrate Mass here at Borgo Laudato Si in Castel Gandolfo. We take a moment then and we listen to the words of the Holy Father.
1: Cari fratelli e sorelle, nelle letture scelte per la liturgia di oggi, giornata mondiale di preghiera per la cura del creato, ci vengono rivolti due inviti alla contemplazione delle opere del Signore.
0: Dear brothers and sisters, on this World Day of Prayer for the Care of Creation, the readings chosen for today's liturgy offer us two invitations to contemplate the works of the Lord, a task that is certainly not difficult in the setting of these beautiful gardens. The Book of Wisdom encourages us to contemplate the beauty and power of creation in order to appreciate its creator. It will be superficial to marvel at fire, wind, rushing waters, or the stars of heaven without allowing our gaze to rise to the creator of such wonders. Psalm 18 urges us to lift our eyes to contemplate the heavens, which proclaim the glory of God, and the firmament, which declares the work of his hands. All creation speaks to us of the greatness of its Creator, if only our eyes and hearts remain open to such a great mystery. Similarly, the Gospel passage from Matthew invites us to contemplate creation while emphasizing the Lord's special love for the human person. As we look upon the birds of the air and the lilies of the field with wonder, so precious in the eyes of their Creator, we come to understand the greatness of God's love for us. If the Lord does not fail to bestow such splendid beauty upon plants and animals and provide for all their needs, how much more attentive will he be to the needs of his beloved sons and daughters? This evening, as we accept the invitation to pause and reflect before the works of God, we begin the season of creation, a period of 5 weeks devoted to prayer and commitment to the care of our common home. On this day, therefore, and in the weeks ahead, let us set aside a few moments to pause from the frenzy of our daily lives in order to savor the beauty and the profound harmony of which we ourselves are a part. Let us place in silent mode the many noises generated by human activity so that we may hear the melodious voice of creation through which God, the author of all things, speaks to us.
1: Un'autentica conversione ecologica in cui gli effetti dell'incontro con Gesù Cristo
0: si manifestano con evidenza. Which disposes us to an encounter with the Lord is a first step towards an authentic ecological conversion, where the effects of our encounter with Jesus Christ become evident in our relationship with the world around us.
1: Nasce la coscienza del nostro posto speciale all'interno del meraviglioso piano di Dio e della nostra responsabilità personale.
0: From contemplating creation and encountering its creator, there arises an awareness of our particular place within God's wondrous plan and of the responsibility that we bear both personally and collectively for preserving the original harmony.
1: Tra le creature secondo la
0: Thus, as we become conscious of our shortcomings and failures, we can renew our commitment to restoring the relationships among all creatures according to the will of their Creator. For this reason, the message for today's World Day echoes the prophetic call to beat swords into plowshares, to transform harm into life. It is not yet too late, and the season of creation calls us to a profound conversion. what has been used for destruction can be redirected towards life, toward care of the poor, the nourishment of the hungry, and the safeguarding of creation.
1: Si concluderà il prossimo 4 ottobre, giorno in cui celebreremo l'ottavo centenario del transito di San Francesco di Assisi.
0: The season we begin today will conclude on October 4th, when we will celebrate the 8th centenary of the transito of St. Francis of Assisi.
1: Per dare vita a
0: questo Pope Francis drew particular inspiration from him in writing the encyclical letter Laudato Si, and in giving life to the Borgo that welcomes us today. Let us therefore unite ourselves spiritually with the poverello of Assisi and make his canticle of praise our own.
1: Laudato si, mi Signore, per sola luna e le
0: stelle. Be you, my Lord, with all your creatures, especially Sir, brother Sun.
1: Per frate vento.
0: Praised be you, my Lord, through Sister Moon and the stars.
1: Laudato si, mi Signore.
0: Praised be you, my Lord, through Brother Wind.

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1: praised be you, my Lord, through Sister Water. Praised be you, my Lord, through Brother Fire. Praised be you, my Lord, through our Sister Mother Earth, who sustains and governs us.
0: Quella fratellanza universale che è inseparabilmente unita al compito di custodire il creato.
1: With Saint Francis, let us renew our commitment to living and promoting that universal fraternity which is inseparably bound to the task of caring for creation. That's how then the Holy Father concludes his homily on this day as we begin the season of creation. We have these beautiful visuals coming directly from Borgo, Castel Gandolfo, the setting sun, and the beautiful skies. We take a moment then and we reflect and we allow these words that the Holy Father has directed to us. We contemplate them and we allow them to be life-giving for us, as the Holy Father has challenged and encouraged us as well. Shortly after this moment of reflection, we will then pray the universal prayer, which will be prayed in different languages.
0: Fratelli e sorelle, a Dio che fa nuove tutte le cose e ci affida il creato come dono del suo amore, rivolgiamo con fede la nostra comune preghiera.
1: Brothers and sisters, to God who makes all things new and entrusts creation to us as a gift of his love, let us offer our common prayer with faith.
2: Per la Chiesa e il popolo dei credenti in Cristo, perché custodiscano con amore la casa comune, testimoniando
1: in ogni ambito della vita la speranza del Vangelo, that they may lovingly safeguard our common home and bear witness in every sphere of life to the hope of the gospel.
3: Pour la communauté humaine, afin que se constituent des sociétés capables de mettre en relation et en communion les richesses de chaque génération,
1: for the human family, that societies may build, which bring the riches of different generations into relationship and communion, recognizing and respecting the dignity of young and old alike.
4: Por los responsables de las políticas climáticas, para que sostenidos por un auténtico sentido de justicia,
1: that they may be sustained by an authentic sense of justice, and promote courageous decisions to protect creation, the most vulnerable peoples and future generations.

for those working in the area of artificial intelligence that their scientific research and development of new technologies may be increasingly oriented toward the common good, safeguarding human work in the service of fraternity and peace.

0: La tua creazione, rinnovata dalla Pasqua di Cristo.
1: O God, who have entrusted the care of your creation, renewed by the Paschal mystery of Christ to humanity, reborn in baptism, hear the prayer we have addressed to you in faith and grant that, through the love and service of your Church, humanity, created in your image, may shine with the glory of the dignity of your children. Through Christ our Lord. Amen.

words of Psalm 103 currently chanted by the choir, accompanying this moment of the presentation of the gifts, the procession of the gifts.

power to bring these gifts to the Holy Father. And these simple offerings represent the prayer, the work, and the life of the entire church gathered here and throughout the world. And the Holy Father receives these gifts from the faithful, accepting them for the Eucharist.

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Consumed by fire, it becomes a fragrant cloud ascending towards heaven. The offerings are incensed, the cross and the altar are incensed, and the celebrant will be incensed as well. A gesture which makes visible our bond of offering, uniting all these realities to the sacrifice of Christ.

0: liberaci, o Signore, da tutti i mali. 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
1: Grace us to grant peace in our days, that by the help of Your mercy we may be always free from sin and safe from all distress, as we await the blessed hope and the coming of our Savior Jesus Christ.
0: Signore Gesù Cristo, che hai detto ai tuoi apostoli: vi lascio la pace, vi do la mia pace. 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
1: Lord Jesus Christ, who said to your apostles, peace I leave you, my peace I give you. Look not on our sins, but on the faith of your Church, and graciously grant her peace and unity in accordance with your will, who live and reign forever and ever. Amen. And the deacon inviting us then to share with each other the sign of peace. So we invite it as well at home, wherever we are watching from, to turn to those close to us, and we offer each other the sign of peace.

0: Ecco l'agnello di Dio, ecco colui che toglie i peccati del mondo. 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
1: Behold the Lamb of God, behold him who takes away the sins of the world. Blessed are those called to the supper of the Lamb. And as we enter this sacred moment of Holy Communion, we remember all those who are unable to receive the Eucharist.

the Eucharist physically, especially the sick, those in hospitals and residents of nursing and aged care homes, and united with them in prayer and faith, let us now make an act of communion, of spiritual communion. My Jesus, I believe that you are present in the most holy sacrament. I love you above all things, and I desire to receive you into my soul. Since I cannot at this moment receive you sacramentally, come at least spiritually into my heart. I embrace you as if you were already there, and unite myself wholly to you. Never permit me to be separated from you.

Lord is my shepherd, I shall not want. He makes me lie down in green pastures. He leads me beside the still waters. He restores my soul. The choir beautifully accompanying this moment of communion. If you have just joined us, the Holy Father is currently presiding over the Eucharistic celebration here. It's Borgo Laudato Si in Castle Gandolfo. On this World Day of Prayer for the Care of Creation. And in his message for this day, the Holy Father Pope Leo XIV invites the Church to contemplate the gifts of life and the earth that sustains it. He reminds us that today's many crises, human suffering, conflict, and the accelerating disruption of creation are deeply connected. The Holy Father contrasts the gospel promise of Christ's peace with the reality of violence in our world, recalling the prophet Isaiah's vision of transforming weapons into tools that sustain life. He goes on saying that war wounds not only people and communities, but also the environment, creating cycles of destruction that harm ecosystems, contaminate vital

Borgo Laudato Si, where the Holy Father, Pope Leo XIV, has just presided over Holy Mass for the care of creation. Today, the Church throughout the world marks the World Day of Prayer for the Care of Creation. And with this celebration, we also open the annual season of creation, a time of prayer, a time of reflection and renewal, to caring, a renewed commitment to caring for our common home. And as the Holy Father mentioned in his homily, the beginning of the season of creation, which will continue until October 4th, the feast of Saint Francis of Assisi. And this year, marking the 800th anniversary of his death. And throughout these weeks, Christian communities around the world are invited to deepen their ecological conversion through prayer and acts, concrete acts of care. The Holy Father mentioned it.

0: And then a moment after communion, a moment of reflection, a moment of gratitude for the gifts of the Eucharist we have received. And then the Holy Father will lead us now with prayer after communion, which will then lead the celebration to conclusion. We pray.
1: Preghiamo. O Padre, il sacramento di unità che abbiamo ricevuto accresca la comunione con te e con I fratelli.
0: May the sacrament of unity which we have received, O Father, increase communion with you and with our brothers and sisters, so that as we await the new heavens and the new earth, we may learn to live in harmony with all creatures through Christ our Lord. Amen. And the Holy Father then will impart his blessing.

And that's how then we conclude to this beautiful celebration with that beautiful hymn to the Mother of God, Blessed Mother. This then brings to a close our live broadcast from Borgo Laudato Si here in Castel Gandolfo, where Pope Leo XIV has presided over Holy Mass on this World Day of Prayer for the Care of Creation, opening the annual season of creation. We invite you to visit the Vatican News web portal and to follow us on Facebook, Instagram, YouTube and X for a full summary of today's celebration together with continuing coverage of Vatican and world events. We will return again tomorrow for the general audience with the Holy Father. On behalf of Vatican News, I extend gratitude to all who have made this broadcast possible, our audio technicians, our production coordinators, and our media partners around the world, and to all of you who have joined us for this celebration here at Castel Gandolfo. Thank you for being with us. My name is Bonga Majola, and it's been a great joy to accompany you today with the English translation and commentary. Laudetur Jesus Christus, praised be Jesus Christ.

The Catholic TV Network welcomes and invites you to celebrate the sacred mysteries, listen to God's Word, and in the Holy Eucharist, proclaim the victory of Jesus over death until He comes in glory.

0: It's a joy always to join with all of you. My name is Father Eric Caden. I'm the Director of Vocations here in the Archdiocese of Boston, as well as the pastor here at St. Patrick and Sacred Heart Parishes in Watertown. And as we gather here before this altar, for all of you watching on Catholic television, streaming online, or here in this beautiful chapel, we bring our needs and intentions to our Lord, who hears and who answers them. And so, my brothers and sisters, let us acknowledge our sins, and so prepare ourselves to celebrate the sacred mysteries. You were sent to heal the contrite of heart. Lord, have mercy.
1: Lord, have mercy.
0: You came to call sinners. Christ, have mercy.
1: Christ, have mercy.
0: You are seated at the right hand of the Father to intercede for us. Lord, have mercy.
1: Lord, have mercy.
0: And may Almighty God have mercy on us, forgive us our sins, and bring us to everlasting life.
1: Amen.
0: Let us pray. O God, who willed to provide shepherds for your people, pour out in your church a spirit of piety and fortitude to raise up worthy ministers for your altars and make them ardent yet gentle heralds of your gospel. Through our Lord Jesus Christ, your Son, who lives and reigns with you in the unity of the Holy Spirit, God forever and ever.
2: A reading from the first letter of St. Paul to the Corinthians. Brothers and sisters, the Spirit scrutinizes everything, even the depths of God. Among men, who knows what pertains to the man except his spirit that is within? Similarly, no one knows what pertains to God except the Spirit of God. We have not received the spirit of the world, but the Spirit who is from God, so that we may understand the things freely given us by God. And we speak about them not with words taught by human wisdom, but with words taught by the Spirit, describing spiritual realities in spiritual terms. Now the natural man does not accept what pertains to the Spirit of God, for to him it is foolishness, and he cannot understand it, because it is judged spiritually. The one who is spiritual, however, can judge everything, but is not subject to judgment by anyone. For who has known the mind of the Lord so as to counsel him? But we have the mind of Christ. The word of the Lord.
3: Thanks be to God.

0: Spirit.
1: A reading from the Holy Gospel according to Luke.
0: Glory to you, O Lord.
1: Jesus went down to Capernaum, a town of Galilee. He taught them on the Sabbath, and they were astonished at his teaching, because he spoke with authority. In the synagogue, there was a man with a spirit of an unclean demon. And he cried out in a loud voice, "What have you to do?"

and came out of him without doing him any harm. They were all amazed and said to one another, "What is there about his word? For with authority and power he commands the unclean spirits, and they come out." And news of him spread everywhere in the surrounding region.

So, our first reading from St. Paul's first letter to the Corinthians. The selection we hear from today ends with a remarkable, an extraordinary statement. For who has known the mind of the Lord so as to counsel him? But we have the mind of Christ. St. Paul is quoting the prophet Isaiah with that part, who has known the mind of the Lord so as to counsel him. And 1,000 years prior, Isaiah is pointing out how incomparable God is to us, how infinitely distinct and separate God is from his creatures, from each of us. And so it would be outlandish, audacious, outrageous to say and to think that we have access, that we can know the infinite and the divine mind of God. And yet, we hear St. Paul say, but we have the mind of Christ. You know, God is grace and mercy and patience and courage, every virtue. He looks upon all of creation. He looks upon you and me, despite our imperfections and our inadequacies. And he looks upon us with love. And we know this. We know how distinct that is from how we look at the world, look at others, look at ourselves. But St. Paul is telling us not only something remarkable, but something so deeply true. That you have the mind of Christ. That at the moment of your baptism, you are united to Jesus. You become a beloved son or daughter of God. Your inheritance is everything. That we put on Christ. It's not just a glimpse. It's not just, oh, I can peek in and see how God's mind works. But it becomes yours. And mine. And this is amazing, and this happens principally and primarily through God's grace, through his church and the sacraments, where we're changed with every encounter, where we're given new and eternal life and baptism, where we're transformed by mercy and grace and confession, where we receive love himself, Jesus, in the Eucharist, that we're changed again and again and anew so that we can be capable of knowing and loving as Jesus does. And there's no greater dignity, there's no greater adventure in life than each and every day, through every good, every act of love that we do, every suffering and sacrifice that we endure, where we become not merely an imitation, but we become like Jesus. That we make his mind and his heart more and more our own as he changes us. And what a gift and a challenge that there's always more. But that more is not some burden. That more is each day drawing close, following Jesus, being transformed by him, by his grace, so that we can live every day, these words of St. Paul, but we have the mind of Christ. As God's children, we turn now with confidence to our Father in heaven who hears and who answers our

0: prayers.
1: For the church throughout the world and all her members, we pray to the Lord.
0: Lord, hear our prayer.
1: For the whole world and for peace among nations, we pray to the Lord.
0: Lord, hear our prayer.
1: That all may know the truth of Christ, we pray to the Lord.
0: Lord, hear our prayer.
1: For all viewers and benefactors of the Catholic TV network, living and deceased, we pray to the Lord.
0: Lord, hear our prayer.
1: For the sick and the suffering, and for their caretakers and families, we pray to the Lord.
0: Lord, hear our prayer.
1: For all our beloved dead and all the dead who have no one to pray for them, we pray to the Lord.
0: Lord, hear our prayer. And we pray too and always for an increase in all vocations in the church, holy matrimony, religious life, and especially that of the diocesan priesthood here in Boston. We pray to the Lord.
2: Lord, hear our prayer.
0: Father in heaven, we come to you this day with gratitude and joy in our hearts that you know us, you long for us, you heal us, you make us lovers of you. Hear and answer our prayers according to your will and for our good and our salvation through Christ our Lord.

0: Pray, brothers and sisters, that my sacrifice and yours may be acceptable to God, the Almighty Father.
1: Accept the sacrifice at your hands for the praise and the glory of his name, for our good and the good of all his holy church.
0: Look kindly, we pray, O Lord, in the prayers and offerings of your people, that the stewards of your mysteries may grow in number and persevere always in your love, through Christ our Lord.
1: Amen.
0: The Lord be with you.
1: And with your spirit.
0: Lift up your heart.
1: We lift them up to the Lord.
0: Let us give thanks to the Lord our God.
1: It is right and just.
0: It is truly right and just, our duty and our salvation, always and everywhere to give you thanks, Lord, Holy Father, Almighty and Eternal God. For just as through your beloved Son you created the human race, so also through him, with great goodness, you formed it anew. And so it is right that all your creatures serve you, all the redeemed praise you, and all your saints with one heart bless you. Therefore, we too extol you with all the angels, as in joyful celebration we pray.

For through your Son, our Lord Jesus Christ, by the power and working of the Holy Spirit, you give life to all things and make them holy. And you never cease to gather a people to yourself, so that from the rising of the sun to its setting, a pure sacrifice may be offered to your name. Therefore, Lord, we humbly implore you, by this same Spirit, graciously make holy these gifts we have brought to you for consecration, that they may become for us the body and blood of your Son, our Lord Jesus Christ, at whose command we celebrate these mysteries. For on the night he was betrayed, he himself took bread, and giving you thanks, he said the blessing, broke the bread, and gave it to his disciples, saying, "Take this, all of you, and eat of it, for this is my body, which will be given up for you."

In a similar way, when supper was ended, he took the chalice and giving you thanks, he said the blessing and gave the chalice to his disciples, saying, "Take this, all of you, and drink from it. For this is the chalice of my blood, the blood of the new and eternal covenant, which will be poured out for you and for many for the forgiveness of sins. Do this

0: Therefore, O Lord, as we celebrate the memorial of the saving passion of your Son, his wondrous resurrection and ascension into heaven, and as we look forward to his second coming, we offer you in thanksgiving this holy and living sacrifice. Look, we pray upon the oblation of your church in recognizing the sacrificial victim, by whose death you will to reconcile us to yourself. Grant that we who are nourished by the body and blood of your Son and filled with his Holy Spirit may become one body, one spirit in Christ. May he make of us an eternal offering to you, so that we may obtain an inheritance with your elect, especially with the most blessed Virgin Mary, Mother of God, with blessed Joseph, her spouse, with your blessed apostles and glorious martyrs, with St. Patrick, and with all the saints on whose constant intercession in your presence we rely for unfailing help. May the sacrifice of our reconciliation, we pray, O Lord, advance the peace and salvation of all the world. Be pleased to confirm in faith and charity your pilgrim church on earth, with your servant Leo, our Pope, and Richard, our Bishop, the order of bishops, all the clergy, and the entire people you've gained for your own. Listen graciously to the prayers of this family whom you have summoned before you. In your compassion, O merciful Father, gather to yourself all your children scattered throughout the world. To our departed brothers and sisters and to all who are pleasing to you at their passing from this life, give kind admittance to your kingdom. There we hope to enjoy forever the fullness of your glory. Through Christ our Lord, through whom you bestow on the world all that is good. Through him and with him and in him, O God, almighty Father, in the unity of the Holy Spirit, all glory and honor is yours forever and ever.
1: Amen.
0: At the Savior's command, informed by divine teaching, we dare to say, Pater Noster, qui es in caelis, sanctificetur nomen tuum, adveniat regnum tuum, fiat voluntas tua,

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0: Lord Jesus Christ, who said to your apostles, peace I leave you, my peace I give you. 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
1: Amen.
0: The peace of the Lord be with you always.
1: And with your spirit.
0: And let us offer each other a sign.

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0: Renewed with the bread of the heavenly table, we entreat you, O Lord, that through the sacrament of charity, the seeds you sow with great abundance in the field of your church may come to maturity, so that many may make it their choice in life to serve you and their brothers and sisters, through Christ our Lord.
1: Amen.
0: The Lord be with you.
1: And with your spirit.
0: And may Almighty God bless you, the Father and the Son and

We have worshiped God, the Father, the Son, and the Holy Spirit. 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

Saint Michael the Archangel, defend us in battle. Be our protection against the wickedness and snares of the devil. May God rebuke him, we humbly pray. And do thou, O Prince of the Heavenly Host, by the power of God, cast into hell Satan and all the evil spirits who prowl through the world seeking the ruin of souls.

0: Thank you for joining us today. We're delighted to have you with us. We're going to embark on a series of conversations about a topic that might seem a bit odd at first, hence our title, talking about palliative care. Really, really. We're here to talk about it, to kind of take the mystery out of it, and to hopefully take some of the fear that I think is associated with the expression and the topic when it's brought up in our real lives. That is to say, when we're sitting at the bedside of a loved one or we're sitting in a doctor's office and suddenly the words palliative care are raised. I think that we become deaf, we become numb, and we think the worst. And so in the conversations that are about to happen starting today and going forward for a few weeks, we hope to take that feeling of numbness away and fill it with information and instead replace it with a feeling of somewhat enthusiasm about palliative care. I'm excited that the person having these conversations with me is a wonderful colleague and friend for whom I have the most utmost respect and affection. And that person is Dr. Karen O'Brien. Karen has been the director, the medical director of the inpatient palliative care unit at the Massachusetts General Hospital for 10 years. She has an extensive history in clinical care and in medicine, and I'm going to let her introduce herself. Karen.
1: Thank you, MC. It's great to be here, and I'm so excited to be talking about palliative care. It's just a wonderful field of medicine and something that I was drawn to 10 years ago. So I've been at Mass General for 31 years, and prior to dipping my toes into palliative care, I was a primary care physician. And I actually became interested in palliative care for just those reasons. When patients became sick, when anybody had a serious illness, they worried. And I thought, how can I help them through this worry? And palliative care was the way to do that. It really addresses everybody and their family, their worries, their joys, the whole person.
0: I think that's what's so exciting about it. And I always love to hear how people come to palliative care, because I think how we came to palliative care tells part of the story of why there is a need for palliative care and why we hope to promote it, to advance it, to inform people about it. I arrived at palliative care in a sort of similar fashion in that I did other things first in healthcare. I think most people who are watching today know that I'm the chief healthcare ethicist for the Archdiocese of Boston, but by background, I'm a nurse, I'm an attorney, and I'm a bioethicist. That's why I got the job as ethicist. But in my nursing career, I started out in critical care. And it was, you know, it was filled with all the gee-wizardry of the technical world that medicine can be these days. And the development of technology, the development of medicine in the information era, I think is part of the reason that we were led as a field to palliative care. And I think for many of us who left more technical areas, and even many people who kind of shifted the focus from primary care areas, did so because of this convergence that happened in healthcare along the way before there was palliative care. For our viewers, the people who are joining us in this series of conversations, I want to give a bit of background about how we ended up in palliative care. And it is going to be the oddest presentation of medical history, with apologies to all of our friends and colleagues who teach history of medicine. I just want to kind of touch highlights. We came out of World War II with technologies and medical interventions that had been unheard of. Everything from dialysis to plasma transfusions in a way that just had not been conceived of, but in the pressure of the war and the pressure of emergency and medicine on the battlefield, we saw people thinking creatively, thinking outside the box, and doing everything they could to save lives and just get people safe enough to get them out of the battle scene setting and get them home to where they could get more care. And so with these technologies that came into mainstream medicine in the post-war era, we saw a couple of things happening. We saw people being deluged, and I mean by people, I mean the people who had been practicing, the GPs, the wonderful guys and gals who were visiting us in our homes and took care of us from cradle till death. And suddenly they're being assaulted with these new technologies that are available, with new ways of thinking about healthcare and delivery of medicine and what to do. And so we started seeing the development of specialties and then subspecialties in medicine. And that could have led to fractured care. And I think, you know, For some people, it may have the feeling that I'm just an arm, or I'm just a heart, or I'm just a liver to this person. I think a lot of things came together as we got into the 60s, where we started seeing the normalization of a lot of the technology. We also started seeing that because of technology that was available to us, we were faced with questions about how much of this do we want? How much are we obliged to take? Why is it available in some places and not in others? And so how do we make policy about it? I think we saw a lot of things. Conversely, in the 60s, we also saw in America the foundation of the first hospice. Hospice is probably, in many people's minds, the antithesis of what I saw in ICUs, what you see in ICUs, where it's all about technology, it's about being away from home, it's about being hooked up to so many things, and sort of unquestionably back in the 60s, if you had it, you did it. And hospice really raised new questions. Hospice, I think many of our viewers know, was founded in the UK in the 50s by a wonderful woman named Dame Cecily Saunders, who herself was she served in a variety of professions. She was a nurse, she was a social worker, and she became a physician ultimately. And she developed this notion of having people die at home, which was a fairly old concept that became a new concept again in the light of the technologization of healthcare. So when we saw technology kind of becoming quite plentiful in the 60s and into the 70s, we also saw things like hospice taking root. And hospice arrived at Yale New Haven, was the first hospice center in the US. What hospice did was start to raise questions about, where do you want to be? You're going to die. Where do you want to be when you die? And suddenly residential hospice, or more likely home, became the answer. How much technology do you want? How much of continued attempts to find cures? Those kinds of questions were being asked for the first time. And I say being asked for the first time because behind all of this, there had been an atmosphere, a culture of healthcare delivery where physicians took on themselves, and I say this with the utmost respect and gratitude, the burden of decision-making for the longest time for their patients and families. They didn't want to burden them with, what should we do next? Or do you want to do this thing or that thing or no thing here? Those questions weren't asked for a long time in the practice of modern healthcare. And suddenly with hospice, those questions were being asked. All of this, these introductions of new technologies, this whole new concept of hospice, and this kind of culture of medicine was suddenly thrust into yet another prism when it was seen through the 70s and 80s world of consumer advocacy, where suddenly we were saying that patients needed to be informed about what was going on with them. They needed to be given an option to hear as much as they wanted, to be taught about what it means, and to help make the decisions about what their care should look like. This kind of culture was concretized, it was codified, because a lot of accrediting bodies started saying, where's your statement of patients' rights? Where is the evidence that you are reflecting these changes in society that patients are looking for and demanding, but doing so responsibly? So we have this whole shift in the way in which your grandfather might have practiced medicine, or my grandfather practiced medicine, and the way you practice medicine, and the way you were trained to practice medicine. We saw the courts asking questions like, where's the ethics committee in all this? Many of you will remember the very sad story of Karen Ann Quinlan, who in the mid-70s lapsed into a vegetative state. And when her parents wanted to know about, you know, do we keep her on a ventilator? Do we keep her in hospitals? They had to go to court to have this settled. And the judge said, well, this is a question for the ethics committees. There were no ethics committees. And so out of a social moment, ethics committees came into being. And they became required eventually by the accrediting commission and all of that, the people who kind of hold our feet to the fire in good, solid best practices. So this is a long way of saying, out of all of these pieces, this convergence, and I think a very harmonic convergence of social change, of cultural change in healthcare, of technological change, and of really change of mind and heart about how we do this. And this is in no way a pejorative criticism of what went before. I salute and admire, and in fact, am related to a lot of people who practiced medicine as it had been practiced. But out of this, the moment was ripe for something like palliative care. And sure enough, we hear the phrase for the first time in the 80s. So we see what happens in the 50s with technology from post-war, in the 60s with the advent of hospice, in the 70s and 80s with both consumer advocacy kind of shaping of the way in which we develop best practices, with accrediting agencies looking for evidence that we're taking this all on board, and then suddenly the articulation of something called palliative care. And palliative care would best be defined how, do you think, Karen?
1: So palliative care is really an approach of medicine that addresses anybody who has a serious illness. You don't have to be dying, but a serious illness, it addresses their quality of life. What is it that's important to you? That's the big question. You know, and we look at the person when they become ill as somebody who is mind, body, spirit. How can we help their body with the symptoms and control all the symptoms that they have, whether it's related to the illness or the treatment for the illness? When you become ill, you're often taken away from your family and your community. There's a lot of psychosocial changes that go on. And then there's the spiritual aspect. Well, how do people make meaning out of this illness? How do they make meaning out of their relationship with God when this is happening? That's what we address.
0: This is a perfect note on which to stop for a minute and take a break and pick up when we come back.
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1: And yet it's God inviting us to grow closer to him. 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
4: I want to pursue that definition, really, so that there's a broad understanding of what palliative care is. And the reason I want to kind of hammer that home

0: early in our conversations here is because I think, and I think it's been both of our experiences, but it certainly has been mine, both as a healthcare professional, but also as kind of an advocate in the role that I'm currently serving at the Archdiocese. I think there is a tremendous lack of understanding among our professional colleagues about what palliative care is. And so I'm wondering if in the next little bit we can talk about four different topics which frequently are used interchangeably by both the lay public but also by our professional colleagues, and incorrectly so. Mm-hmm. So I'd like to talk again about palliative care and really spell it out again and what it looks like, et cetera, how that is different or the same as hospice, how that is different or the same as end-of-life care, and how that is different or the same as comfort measures when we frequently, as patients or families, have been asked about maybe shifting gears in the care of a loved one, or in our own lives it may have happened, where somebody thinks, you know, we can't do much more to cure here, but we can keep them comfortable. And so there's actually an order called comfort measures only, a physician's order. So maybe we can talk about those topics, clarify where they overlap, because there certainly can be overlap among some of them. There's often confusion, but they are distinct, separate ways of thinking about and talking about care of patients who are critically ill. So again, palliative care, if I remember correctly, and I do, but I also know from my own self, I think of it as interdisciplinary care. There is often a palliative care team, not always, and we will talk about the way in which palliative care shows up or doesn't show up in our healthcare facilities and places where we and our friends and family get healthcare. But I think of it as an interdisciplinary care team, working with the patient, and that would include requiring lots of conversation with the patient. And we can talk about what needs to be covered in that a lot in those conversations. Working with the patient to determine how the care will be presented in a way that addresses the physical needs, that is to say the symptoms. And most people think of that as pain, but it can also be the excoriating itchiness of renal disease, or it can be the breathlessness of pulmonary disease, or it can be a variety of things, right? Mm-hmm. So symptoms, physical care, the kind of emotional roller coaster ride that people are on. So, you know, many times we need to turn to our friends in psychiatry and counseling to say, you know, how do we teach people to cope with this moment where they feel like the world has gone on for everybody else and I am somewhere in another universe? And how do we carry on in the day to day with that feeling, or how do we help them deal with those feelings? There's the psychosocial needs that you mentioned, and those really, I think, have to do with the impact of illness on relationships, both the immediate family relationships and the social relationships, the way in which we relate to our friends. You know, suddenly I have a label. They probably know about it. And am I being treated differently? Do I perceive that I'm being treated differently? Do I think I should be treated differently? And then finally, the most important, because it's the one that most people have not been comfortable for a long time talking about, is spiritual care. And that would be the solace that you can get from your faith community, and from the God in whom we have our faith. But also, and I think this is an important part of spiritual care's agenda in palliative care, and correct me if I'm wrong, but the feeling of abandonment that sometimes people have. I remember my brother had leukemia, and he told me once that he would wake up at 3 or 4 in the morning and he thought something physiological was going on with him. He would find himself aching from head to toe, and then he realized he was curled up in a fetal position. And it still didn't occur to him that this was in response to everything that was going on in his life. But that was the time where his head started going, a phrase we all adopted from my mother. That's when your head starts going. But that's when people have those moments of, oh, my God, why have you abandoned me? Or why me? Or I am now the other. Everybody else is carrying on in their lives as they know it, and I am now the other. So palliative care has such a huge workload.
1: It really does. And I'm so glad that we're talking about this today, because there really is a big misunderstanding about it, even among our colleagues, certainly among patients. I can't tell you how many times I'm going to do a visit and I walk in the room and patients will burst into tears because they think, I'm at the end of my life, there's nothing else to do, that's why I'm seeing palliative care. And that's not what we're all about. The good news is that palliative care can be helpful for anybody who has a serious illness. Not necessarily that you're dying right away. We just want to help you live as well as you can for whatever time you have left. And so it's really exciting to be able to bring this to the forefront and help to allay some of those fears. And we really do need to look at the whole person. I think you're so right, you know. We do certainly help with symptom management, pain, constipation, nausea. The chemotherapy can make people really, really sick. And you know, it's okay. We're going to be there to help you with your symptoms. But the psychosocial aspects and the spiritual aspects, which are very much overlooked in the past, are the things that people really don't understand how they can affect how you feel. And when you are given this diagnosis, you know, cancer, end-stage heart disease, end-stage renal disease, COPD, you're sitting with this, you know, in your mind. And you don't want to burden your loved ones, and you're not sure that you want to spread the news that you have cancer, so you keep it deep inside, and that can eat away at you. And so what palliative care does is we do employ an interdisciplinary team of social workers, spiritual care workers, doctors, physicians, working with you, the patient who has this illness, working with your providers, and even more importantly, working with your family, because that's your support system. You know, how do you talk to your family? How do you relate to them when you are holding in all this sadness and all this worry?
0: Yeah. One of the things that really irks me, I have to say, is when you hear patients or our colleagues say, when you raise the question of palliative care, oh, they don't need that. They're not dying. And you just think, wow, how long does it have to be? Palliative care was first described in the 80s, as I said. It's been a board specialty for medicine since 2006. How long does it take for our colleagues to understand what it is? So what's ironic, really, is that we have this jewel of a model of care that talks about the way in which we are going to care for seriously ill and chronically seriously ill patients at a time that we have turned what used to be terminal illnesses into chronic serious illness, which, you know, look at the joy on my face. I don't wish anybody a chronic serious illness, but the idea that people are not automatically dying from AIDS and HIV, from multiple sclerosis early, from cystic fibrosis, from all of these chronic illnesses that we can now bring in a team and say, what are your needs? What symptoms need better management? What relationships do you need help with? What resources do we need to help you find? I mean, that's part of psychosocial care too. How do you pay for this? What are programs available or grants that are available or equipment that's available? These things are all, you work with the caseworkers, you work with the social work people. Mm-hmm. It's just incredible what we do. And this is so radically different from hospice, which most people equate it to. So hospice is?
1: So hospice is really care for the last 6 months or so of your life. So, you know, we are all going to die someday. And you know, wouldn't it be nice to have care that, you know, helps you to feel as well as you can so that you can spend that important time with your family? So I like to say that all of hospice is palliative care because we just continue all of those same treatments and conversations, but not all of palliative care is hospice. When people are going for cure, they can still get palliative care.
0: That is such an important distinction. It is such an important distinction because I think most people don't understand that bridge, that palliative care very much still looks for as much therapeutic and curative care as possible. And if new things come up, if research protocols are available, rah-rah, says the palliative care team. Hospice, on the other hand, absolutely practices the model of palliative care. But it does so knowing that cure is really not the goal any longer.
1: That's right.
0: It is just to help this person.

0: person to optimize what is generally their last 6 months of life. The sad part about hospice is people are reluctant to make the referral early enough to take all the benefit of mm-hmm. hospice.
1: Absolutely, yeah. I mean, you know, if you look at the average length of stay in hospice in the United States, it's on the order of a week to 10 days, when you could get all the benefits of social work, pain management, symptom management, talking to somebody about your worries.
0: That's right, that's right. One other thing that we mentioned at the start of this segment is that many times people confuse palliative care with comfort measures only orders, which really ties into end of life care. That is to say, really immediate end of life care where death is fairly imminent and where we only treat one aspect really, and that is the comfort measure. It's really the, how do we keep people pain free and not suffering air hunger and really being as comfortable in mind, body and spirit as possible, but not in the breadth and depth kind of way that we do with palliative care.
1: That's right, yeah. Really, so when somebody transitions to what we call full comfort measures, the treatment has focused previously on curative measures and how can we make you live longer, help you to live longer. This is now focused on comfort, keeping you comfortable. And so, you know, we continue to do things that are going to be so beneficial for you and avoid things that may be non-beneficial or harmful.
0: It's a great way to wrap up this segment, and I look forward to the topics we're going to cover in the segments to come.
1: Me too.
0: Thanks, Karen.
1: Thank you.

0: I'm Jay Fenn. I want to invite you to join us on Wednesday for This Is the Day, because you're going to enjoy it. Father Matthias Sasko will join us, and he's going to tell us about St. Maximilian Kolbe, who was just unbelievable. His story is unbelievable. So join us Wednesday for This Is the Day right here on Catholic TV, which is America's Catholic Television Network.
1: Hello, my name is Claire McCallan, and I'd like to invite you to join me this week for my show, The Renaissance Room, where we'll be speaking with painter Amanda Cortez. I hope you can join us to admire Amanda's beautiful work and hear our conversation about tenacity and perseverance as a young artist.
2: Each week, travel to places of significance in the Catholic faith with Catholic Destinations. 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
3: We're inside St. Patrick's Basilica here on the island. It's made to give the pilgrim a cave-like atmosphere. It's very simplistic. This is where the pilgrims will come to spend their night of prayer. Inside the basilica, one of the centerpieces is the large wooden cross, which was made in the design of the penal crosses that Irish Catholics used in the late 18th and early 19th century.
4: We had this year people from over 20 different countries, and a large gathering of people from your own US, the United States of America, who have come here, some as individuals, some as small groups, and they've been coming here right back over the centuries, and there's still this magic appeal about Lord Derg. It draws people from far and wide, yes.
2: From the United States to Canada to Europe, Catholic Destinations brings you to the places you've always wanted to visit. With exclusive footage and insightful interviews, Catholic Destinations gives you a complete, in-depth look at each location.
5: Because this church is where the Catholic Church in the United States began. All of the churches throughout the United States, they're all daughters of this church. This is the mother church. This is the home of Catholicism. The decisions as to how this church, the Catholic Church in the United States, would operate, those decisions were made here.
6: Among the many visitors over the years to the Basilica, two of its most notable guests have been immortalized in art inside the Basilica. A beautiful bronze statue of Pope St. John Paul II offering a blessing is on one side of the cathedral, and on the other side is a

0: statue of St. Mother Teresa of Calcutta smiling and touching a child's face.
1: I think this basilica, I know this basilica is extremely important for our city. Christ is here in the Eucharist. This is the source of everything. And my job as a rector is to do nothing other than to make sure that the people of Baltimore know that Christ is here and that he's here for them. He's here to listen to them. He's here to answer their prayers. He is here to work big miracles in their lives. I just need to get the message out and to let people know that this place exists for them. This is where miracles continue to happen, and they will happen.
2: I think that the availability of a beautiful building of faith is one of the most simple ways to share Christ with people.
3: So join Kevin Nelson each week and depart on a journey of faith with Catholic Destinations this season on the Catholic TV Network.

Dear brothers and sisters, in today's episode, we are going to continue reflecting on Jesus' last words pronounced from the cross. When he was crucified, he talked to the world. He had a dialogue with each and every one of us. In the previous episode, we explained already the first three words. The first one was, Father, forgive them, for they do not know what they do. The second one was, truly, I say to you, talking to the good thief, today you will be with me in paradise. And the third one was a dialogue with his mother, when Jesus said to his mother, woman, this is your son, about John the evangelist, John the disciple. Then he said to the disciple, John himself, this is your mother. Dear brothers and sisters, today we are going to continue reflecting on these beautiful words. The fourth one was, my God, why have you forsaken me? That's the opening line of Psalm 22. Dear brothers and sisters, on the cross, Jesus felt abandoned. His disciples abandoned him. He felt the solitude that all of us suffer from sometimes. That's why, dear brothers and sisters, Jesus, on solidarity with all humanity, suffered for us and with us. And he showed us how to make our suffering a redemptive suffering when we ask the Lord to help us carry our crosses every single day. Jesus, in Matthew chapter 16, verse 24, he said, if you want to be my disciple, you have to renounce to yourself. So we need to renounce to ourselves, to carry our crosses, to take up our crosses every single day and follow him. That's this cry on the cross. My God, why have you forsaken me? Reminds us of the cry of Israel in the desert, the cry of each and every one of us when we are going through suffering, when we suffer from for different reasons. We suffer in our body, we suffer in our spirit, we suffer in our soul, we suffer in our relationships. All these sufferings were taken by Jesus, and he sanctified this suffering to make sure that we understand everything we go through on this earth for him and with him and through him, they are going to be redemptive for each and every one of us. Dear brothers and sisters, we know very well that Jesus didn't want to drink this cup. He didn't want to go through death. Remember what he said in Matthew chapter 26. He said, let this cup pass from me. Let this cup pass from me. He didn't want to drink the cup of suffering and death. So he is talking to his father, saying, let this cup pass from me. Yet, not as I will, but as you will. And this is the obedience that Jesus Christ showed to his Father. The obedience of his mission to do everything until the end. Remember what Jesus said in John chapter 13, the very first line. He said, Jesus loved his own and he loved them until the end. And this is love. Love is not about sentiments, emotions. Love can have elements of emotions, emotional elements. That's fine. But love is sacrifice. Love is service. Love is to surrender our will to God's will. That's why, dear brothers and sisters, the Lord took upon himself all the sentiments that we have, all the bad feelings that we have of abandonment, of people deserting us, like he felt deserted by his own people, by his own friends. And he faced all these problems with serenity and with surrender to his Father's will. Dear brothers and sisters, remember that Jesus came to save us. So everything he does and he did, it was aimed at our salvation.
Remember, the church exists on this earth. The Jesus Christ founded his church in order to become a beacon of hope, a beacon of salvation, an instrument of salvation. That's why it's very important to remember whatever we do in the church, the celebration we do in the church, everything is about the salvation of souls. Dear brothers and sisters, in Psalm 22, we read as well, they have pierced my hands and my feet, and they have numbered my bones. Already David, in this psalm, he had prophesied about Jesus suffering on the cross. Dear brothers and sisters, St. Peter, in his first letter, chapter 2, verse 24, he says, he himself, Jesus himself, bore our sins dying on the cross. Being on the cross, there, just to be a sign of salvation, he bore all our sins on the cross to give us salvation. So that's why taking up our crosses every single day, embracing them, loving them, and walking with the Lord, that helps us a lot, that Jesus himself, in his solitude, in his abandonment, he helps us take up our crosses, accept them, love them, and walk with him. So the cross becomes a sign of salvation. The fifth word, dear brothers and sisters, was Jesus said on the cross, I thirst. That was the first word that Jesus expressed his feeling of being thirsty. Of course, this thirst is human, is physical, but it is spiritual as well. In John chapter 4, we have a beautiful conversation and dialogue with the Samaritan woman, where Jesus tells the Samaritan woman, if you drink from the water I will give you, then you will never ever thirst again. Because this water that we receive from Jesus will help us understand that the Lord is the spring of our water, the spring of our water that will quench our thirst. That's why, dear brothers and sisters, the Lord himself said, I thirst for your love. I thirst for your attention. I thirst for your tenderness. This is what the Lord wants us to do. He wants us to be in communion with him, to be united with him. Of course, we have crosses. Of course, we have challenges. But the Lord always thirsts for a beautiful relationship with each and every one of us. And the sixth word was a beautiful word as well, where the Lord says, it is finished. Mission accomplished. The Lord became incarnate. He did his ministry. He preached the kingdom of God. He preached the gospel, the good news. And he healed many people, of course. He went on the cross to save each and every one of us. And on the cross, he said, it is finished. Dear brothers and sisters, the Lord was obedient from start.

finish. He was always obedient to his God, to his Father's will. And we also need to be obedient to God's will, for his plans that he has given us, for the vocation he has bestowed upon us. So we need to be grateful and thankful and always thankful of the Lord. He always accompanies us, especially in our bad moments, in our failures, in our crosses, because the Lord never ever abandons anybody. He's always with us. Remember, Jesus means Savior. Christ means the anointed. Emmanuel means God with us. So remember, Jesus is the Emmanuel. He is always with us until the end. And the last word, dear brothers and sisters, the last word that Jesus uttered from the cross was, "Into your hands I commend my spirit. Into your hand I commend my spirit." Dear brothers and sisters, the Lord, he endured everything for our salvation. He was pierced, he was tortured, he died on the cross for us. That's why, dear brothers and sisters, we need to be always in communion with the Lord and to remember what he said in John chapter 12, verse 24, "Amen, amen, I say to you, unless the grain of wheat falls to the ground and dies, it remains a simple a grain of wheat. But if it dies, it will produce much fruit." And this is the power of the cross, the power of Jesus' death, because after death, the Lord will rise from the dead to give us hope in eternal life. St. Paul, in his first letter to the Corinthians, chapter 1, verse 8, he says, "The cross in itself is the power of God. The Greeks, they were seeking wisdom. The Jews, they were always seeking signs, miracles here and there. But Jesus Christ, he gave us his cross to show us that that is the power of God." If we need to boast about anything in our religion, we need to remember what St. Paul teaches us in his letter to the Galatians, to boast in Jesus Christ's cross. Dear brothers and sisters, Jesus gave us a big lesson, a great lesson on the cross. He wanted us to understand that we need to forgive as he forgave, that we need to surrender to God's will, that we need to thirst for God's will and for God's presence in us. And we need to commend our spirit into the hands of the Lord. And we need always to trust in the plans of the Lord and to have Mary as our mother and to always, always remember that the Lord who died for us, he will also rise for us to give us hope and to give us abundant life. Amen.

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Dear brothers and sisters, in today's episode, we are going to take a deep dive into the meaning of what the Apostles' Creed teaches us about Jesus descending into hell. The Apostles' Creed professes and confesses Jesus Christ descended into hell. What does that mean? In God's plan, God the Father's plan, He sent us His only begotten Son to save us from sin. And He made Him not only die for our sins, but also He tasted really and truly death itself. That's why, dear brothers and sisters, Jesus, the second person of the Holy Trinity, died for our sins. He died to save us. And at the same time, He tasted death. That means He went through the experience that all of us will go through once we die. So Jesus Himself experienced the separation of His soul from His body. This is what we experience after we die, the separation of our body and soul. The soul separates from our body. And this is what happened with Jesus Christ. On the cross, we meditated upon the cross, about the crucifixion, about His death on the cross, about the last seven words He pronounced, He announced, He professed on the cross. And now we see Jesus buried in the tomb, experiencing death, experiencing the separation of His soul from His body. And this period of time, by the time He expired on the cross and He was buried until His resurrection, this is called the Holy Saturday. It's the rest of the Holy Saturday when Jesus is lying in the tomb. And this is the mystery of salvation. Jesus Christ Himself is tasting death. By the fact that Christ Himself tasted death, He experienced death as it is, He conquered death. He conquered the devil and He conquered him, so He can say in the book of Revelation chapter 1, verse 8, I died, but behold, I am alive. I live forevermore. That's why, dear brothers and sisters, when Jesus was lying in the tomb, as we said, His soul separated from His body. But how about the Son of God? What happened to the second person of the Holy Trinity? Of course, dear brothers and sisters, His body didn't experience any corruption. Why? Because Jesus is the second person of the Holy Trinity. So during this separation of His soul from His body, we don't have two persons. We only have one person. Only one person who experienced, the Son of God, who experienced death. So when this separation happened, the soul from the body, they both stayed united to the second person of the Holy Trinity. And this is the mystery of the incarnation, and this is the mystery of the death of Jesus Christ. Although the separation of the soul happened from, took place from His body,

but they, both of them, stayed united separately to the second person of the Holy Trinity. Dear brothers and sisters, in the Apostles' Creed, there is this beautiful detail that it's a little bit different. It's a nuance from the Nicene Constantinopolitan Creed, where we don't have this detail, where we profess with the apostles, tradition of the church, that Jesus himself, when he was lying in the tomb, he descended into hell. To do what? Of course he descended into hell as a savior to continue his mission to save everybody who was called to be saved. So in Aramaic, the language of Jesus Christ, and in Hebrew, of course, we call this place hell, Sheol. In Greek, we call it Hades, and we will find this two terms used all the time in the New Testament. It means the same thing, that Jesus Christ, he descended into the Sheol, he descended into Hades, he descended into hell to save the righteous people who were waiting for their Savior. Dear brothers and sisters, when Jesus Christ descended into hell, he didn't go there to save the damned, because they are already condemned to hell. He went there because everybody who died in God, who died according to the law of God, they were awaiting for the Savior. They were waiting for the Savior to come and save them. So that's why Jesus descending into hell, he didn't cancel hell. He didn't save the damned. He saved the ones who were waiting, the righteous ones who were waiting for their Savior. That's why, dear brothers and sisters, we need to remember the parable that Jesus Christ taught us in Luke chapter 16, when he gave us a beautiful parable about Lazarus and the rich man. Remember, you have to read carefully. Luke chapter 16, where Jesus Christ himself, he explained to us that there is a chasm between the righteous and the damned. When this Lazarus, the man called Lazarus, and by the way, in Aramaic, Lazarus means God is my help. And the rich man doesn't have any name. What a big surprise. So both of them go to there, of course, to the place where they are gathered waiting for their Savior. One of them is in the bosom of Abraham. Lazarus was there. But the other one was not there. He was on the other side. So he wanted to cross to the side where Lazarus and Abraham were. But he wasn't allowed to do that. What does that mean? It means that these people who died before Jesus Christ, the righteous one, they were waiting for their Savior. And the damned ones stayed there. That's why, dear brothers and sisters, we need to understand when Jesus descended into hell, he went there to save all the righteous people waiting for him, like Lazarus, who was waiting for his salvation. Dear brothers and sisters, Jesus himself came to save us from our sins, and he experienced death in order for us to understand that death is only a passage from this life, earthly life, to eternal life. Of course, between these two lives, there is hell or heaven. So we need to make sure that we go to heaven. How can we get to heaven? Jesus Christ himself helps us understand and believe that there is hell and heaven. He says in Matthew chapter 16, verse 27, when the Son of Man, Jesus Christ, our Savior, comes with his angels, of course, to judge the living and the dead, of course, he will come

to pay all the righteous ones according to their conduct. That means, dear brothers and sisters, we need to do good actions, good deeds, with faith, hope, and love, as Jesus taught us, giving us only one commandment. In John chapter 13, verse 34, and in John chapter 15, verses 12 and 13, to love one another as he loved us, laying down his entire life for us. That's why, dear brothers and sisters, we need to understand that there is hell, but there is also heaven. So we need to go to heaven. If we believe in Jesus, if we do everything he asked us to do, according to his plan, according to his holy will, then we will get to heaven. Dear brothers and sisters, in the Day of Atonement, and we read that in Leviticus chapter 16, the high priest, after slaughtering the animals, he used to go to present, to sprinkle the seat of mercy with some drops of the blood of these animals, to ask God to forgive his own sins and to forgive his people's sins. And Jesus Christ, the Lamb of God, who was slaughtered for our salvation, he gives us his blood as atonement, as reconciliation with God the Father. So Jesus Christ is the only mediator between heaven and earth. St. Paul, in his first letter to Timothy, chapter 2, verse 5, he says, Jesus Christ, the Savior, he is the only mediator between God the Father and humanity. And this is the Lamb of God. We don't need animals anymore. We don't need to go there to sprinkle some blood drops on the seat of mercy to receive reconciliation and expiation of our sins. Jesus Christ did that. He gave us his entire life. He lied in the tomb in order to make sure that when we die, we don't get scared of death, because Jesus Christ, he will give us eternal life if we believe in him and if we do everything according to his will. Let us prepare ourselves, dear brothers and sisters, to have a happy death. A happy death, to go to heaven, not to get scared of death, not to get scared of the darkness of death, but to be happy that with death, we will go to meet Jesus Christ, our Savior, who gave us, who laid down his entire life for our salvation. And this is our belief. And remember what the Lord said in Revelation chapter 1, verse 8, I died, but behold, I live forevermore. Amen.

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0: In the name of the Father, and of the Son, and of the Holy Spirit.
1: Amen. Amen.
0: You expired, Jesus, but the source of life gushed forth for souls, and the ocean of mercy opened up for the whole world. O font of life, unfathomable divine mercy, envelop the whole world and empty yourself out upon us.
2: O blood and water, which gushed forth from the heart of Jesus as a fountain of mercy for us, I trust in you.
0: Our Father, who art in heaven, hallowed be thy name. Thy kingdom come, thy will be done, on earth as it is in heaven. Give us this day our daily bread, and forgive us our trespasses, as we forgive those who trespass against us. And lead us not into temptation, but deliver us from evil. Amen. Hail Mary, full of grace, the Lord is with thee. Blessed art thou among women, and blessed is the fruit of thy womb, Jesus. Holy Mary, Mother of God, pray for us sinners, now and at the hour of our death. Amen.
3: The Apostles' Creed.
0: I believe in God, the Father Almighty, creator of heaven and earth, and in Jesus Christ, his only Son, our Lord, who was conceived by the Holy Spirit, born of the Virgin Mary, suffered under Pontius Pilate, was crucified, died, and was buried. He descended to the dead. On the third day he rose again. He ascended into heaven and is seated at the right hand of God, the Father Almighty. He will come to judge the living and the dead. I believe in the Holy Spirit, the Holy Catholic Church, the communion of saints, the forgiveness of sins, the resurrection of the body, and life everlasting. Amen.
4: Eternal Father,

The Divine Praises. 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Blessed be Jesus in the most holy sacrament of the altar. Blessed be the Holy Spirit, the Paraclete. 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Blessed be the name of Mary, Virgin and Mother. 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Blessed be God in his angels and in his saints.

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1: Greetings, I'm Father Cedric Pizzegna. 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
4: I'm Sonia Corbett, Catholic Evangelista. 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
5: 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Father Matthias Sasko will join us, and he's going to tell us about St. Maximilian Kolbe, who was just unbelievable. His story is unbelievable. 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
6: 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We'll be speaking

0: Hello, dear friends. I'm Father Anthony Mihalik, and I welcome you to this time of special devotion and prayer, the novena to honor our Mother of Perpetual Help. We come to you from the Basilica of Our Lady of Perpetual Help, the Mission Church in Boston, Massachusetts. And we invite you to join us as we raise our minds, our hearts, and our voices in prayer to Mary, the Mother of God, and our own dear Mother. Through her loving gaze, we are led ever more deeply into the great mystery of God's love for us. Through her, we are brought ever closer to her divine Son, our Lord Jesus Christ. We contemplate her beauty, serenity, and majesty as she is given to us in the holy icon of our Mother of Perpetual Help. She gazes on us and she points us to Him. She holds her divine Son close to herself, yet she offers Him lovingly to us, her children. Mother of Perpetual Help, we come before you and look to your holy icon, which teaches us how to follow Jesus, your Son, with faith and confidence in the midst of our daily lives. You call us to enter with you into the mystery of redemption as we contemplate the incarnation, passion, death, and resurrection of Jesus, our Redeemer. Holy Mary, you have been blessed and favored by God. You became not only the mother of the Redeemer, but the mother of the redeemed as well. We come to you today as your loving children. Watch over us and take care of us. As you held the child Jesus in your loving arms, so take us in your arms. Be a mother at every moment, ready to help us. For God, who is mighty, has done great things for you, and God's mercy is from age to age on those who love God. Intercede for us, dear Mother, in obtaining pardon for our sins, love for Jesus, final perseverance, and the grace always to call upon you. Dearest Mary, from the cross, your Son gave you to us as our Mother. In confidence, we present our needs to you and trust in your motherly care for us. 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Hail Mary, full of grace, the Lord is with thee. Blessed art thou among women, and blessed is the fruit of thy womb, Jesus. Holy Mary, Mother of God, pray for us sinners, now and at the hour of our death. Amen. Hail Mary, full of grace, the Lord is with you. Blessed are you among women, and blessed is the fruit of your womb, Jesus. Holy Mary, Mother of God, pray for us sinners, now and at the hour of our death. Amen. Hail Mary, full of grace, the Lord is with thee. Blessed art thou among women, and blessed is the fruit of thy womb, Jesus. Holy Mary, Mother of God, pray for us sinners, now and at the hour of our death. Amen. Through the powerful intercession of our Mother of Perpetual Help, may Almighty God bless you and free you of every ill of mind, body, and spirit. In the name of the Father, and of the Son, and of the Holy Spirit. Amen.
1: A reading from the Holy Gospel according to Luke. That very day, the first day of the week, two of Jesus' disciples were going to a village 7 miles from Jerusalem called Emmaus, and they were conversing about all the things that had occurred. And it happened that while they were conversing and debating, Jesus himself drew near and walked with them, but their eyes were prevented from recognizing him. He asked them, "What are you discussing as you walk along?" They stopped, looking downcast. One of them, named Cleopas, said to him in reply, "Are you the only visitor to Jerusalem who does not know the things that have taken place these last 3 days?" And he replied, "What sort of things?" They said to him, "The things that happened to Jesus the Nazarene, who was a prophet mighty in deed and word before God and all the people. How our chief priests and rulers had handed him over to a sentence of death and crucified him. But we were hoping that he would be the one to redeem Israel. And besides all this, it is now the 3rd day since this took place. Some women from our group, however, have astounded us. They were at the tomb early in the morning and did not find his body. They came back and reported that they had indeed seen a vision of angels who announced that he was alive. Then some of those with us went to the tomb and found things just as the women had described, but him they did not see. And he said to them, 'Oh, how foolish you are! How slow of heart to believe all that the prophets spoke! Was it not necessary that the Christ should suffer these things and enter into his glory?' Then, beginning with Moses and all the prophets, he interpreted to them what referred to him in all the scriptures. As they approached the village to which they were going, he gave them the impression he was going further. But they urged him, 'Stay with us, for it is nearly evening and the day is almost over.' So he went in to stay with them. And it happened that while he was with them at table, he took bread, said the blessing, broke it, and gave it to them. With that, their eyes were open and they recognized him, but he vanished from their sight. Then they said to each other, 'Were not our hearts burning within us when he spoke to us on the way and opened the scriptures to us?' So they set out at once and returned to Jerusalem, where they found gathered together

together the 11 and those who were saying, "The Lord has truly been raised and has appeared to Simon." Then the two recounted what had happened on the way and how he was made known to them.

pictures always found their place. The first hung in the foyer right by the front door, an icon of Our Lady of Perpetual Help. I knew her name. I prayed the rosary before her. But if I'm honest, as a child, I wasn't drawn to her. The image felt distant, flat, almost lifeless. The second image stood in the family room on top of the upright piano. It was a black and white photo of my uncle, Father Lawrence Lynch, an army chaplain. He wore his uniform with a calm, confident smile. His story captivated me. He became a chaplain in December 1941, and on April the 24th, 1945, on the island of Okinawa, he was killed in action. A piece of shrapnel pierced his heart. He died instantly, holding the sacred host in his fingers. A soldier reverently took the host and consumed it. He was only 39 years old. As a boy, I was deeply moved by that story. I so admired him, his courage, his faith, his total gift of self. So there they were, these two images, Mary in the foyer, my uncle on the piano, always near each other, but never quite together. To one, I brought my prayers. To the other, my admiration. It wasn't until years later that I discovered how deeply connected they really were. My uncle had such a great love for Our Lady of Perpetual Help, and he believed she belonged not only in churches, but in homes, in ordinary places close at hand. So before shipping out to Okinawa, he told his men, "You can always bank on the Mother of God. She'll never let you down." When he died, they found a holy card of her in his pocket, close to his heart. The icon in our home was his gift to my mother on her wedding day, just before he went off to war. Years passed. When I was 13, my family moved to Annapolis, and that first Sunday, we walked into our new parish run by the Redemptorist, and there above a side altar was the same image, Our Lady of Perpetual Help. And for the first time, I felt drawn to her. In a new place, feeling like a stranger, that familiar household image welcomed me. And so I began to visit her shrine, and slowly my devotion grew. I found myself speaking to her simply like a child to his mother. My uncle had been right. There was a warmth, a closeness that drew the heart. Then one day, a Redemptorist priest visited my CCD class and spoke about vocation. Something stirred in me, and a month later, two priests came to my home. And that day, on that day, I learned something that changed everything. I learned that the icon of Our Mother, Lady of Perpetual Help, had been entrusted to the Redemptorist. And I learned that my uncle, Father Lawrence Lynch, was a Redemptorist priest. I had never known that. All my life, I had seen him simply as a chaplain, a hero, a priest. But now I understood. Those two images had quietly accompanied my life and were not separate at all. They were united. One had been forming my heart in prayer. The other had been awakening in me a desire to serve. And together, without my realizing it, they were leading me to a moment of decision. Looking back, I see how gently God works, not with noise or force, but quietly and patiently, through images, memories, the witness of others. Today, those two images
hang side by side.

side in my office. And when I look at my uncle, I still hear his words. You can always bank on the Mother of God. She'll never let you down. And whenever I turn to Mary, I can almost hear her say, "He's right, you know." And perhaps that is the message for us today. God places before us signs, people, moments, quiet invitations. He speaks to our hunger for love, for purpose, for meaning. The question is, will we recognize them? And when that moment comes, will we say yes?

the chaplet of divine mercy. In the name of the Father, and of the Son, and of the Holy Spirit, amen. You expired, Jesus, but the source of life gushed forth for souls, and the ocean of mercy opened up for the whole world. O font of life, unfathomable divine mercy, envelop the whole world and empty yourself out upon us. O blood and water which gushed forth from the heart of Jesus as a font of mercy for us, I trust in you. O blood and water which gushed forth from the heart of Jesus as a font of mercy for us, I trust in you. O blood and water which gushed forth from the heart of Jesus as a font of mercy for us, I trust in you. Our Father, who art in heaven, hallowed be thy name. Thy kingdom come, thy will be done, on earth as it is in heaven. Give us this day our daily bread, and forgive us our trespasses, as we forgive those who trespass against us. And lead us not into temptation, but deliver us from evil. Amen. Hail Mary, full of grace, the Lord is with thee. Blessed art thou among women, and blessed is the fruit of thy womb, Jesus. Holy Mary, Mother of God, pray for us sinners, now and at the hour of our death. Amen. I believe in God, the Father Almighty, creator of heaven and earth, and in Jesus Christ, his only Son, our Lord, who was conceived by the Holy Spirit, born of the Virgin Mary, suffered under Pontius Pilate, was crucified, died, and was buried. He descended into hell. On the third day, he arose again from the dead. He ascended into heaven and is seated at the right hand of God, the Father Almighty. From there, he will come to judge the living and the dead. I believe in the Holy Spirit, the Holy Catholic Church, the communion of saints, the forgiveness of sins, the resurrection of the body, and life everlasting. Amen. Eternal Father, I offer you the body and blood, soul and divinity of your dearly beloved Son, our Lord Jesus Christ, in atonement for our sins and those of the whole world. For the sake of his sorrowful passion, have mercy on us and on the whole world. For the sake of his sorrowful passion, have mercy on us and on the whole world. For the sake of his sorrowful passion, have mercy on us and on the whole world. For the sake of his sorrowful passion, have mercy on us and on the whole world. For the sake of his sorrowful passion, have mercy on us and on the whole world. For the sake of his sorrowful passion, have mercy on us and on the whole world. For the sake of his sorrowful passion, have mercy on us and on the whole world. For the sake of his sorrowful passion, have mercy on us and on the whole world. For the sake of his sorrowful passion, have mercy on us and on the whole world. For the sake of his sorrowful passion,

compassion, have mercy on us and on the whole world. Eternal Father, I offer you the body and blood, soul and divinity of your dearly beloved Son, our Lord Jesus Christ, in atonement for our sins and those of the whole world. For the sake of his sorrowful passion, have mercy on us and on the whole world. For the sake of his sorrowful passion, have mercy on us and on the whole world. For the sake of his sorrowful passion, have mercy on us and on the whole world. For the sake of his sorrowful passion, have mercy on us and on the whole world. For the sake of his sorrowful passion, have mercy on us and on the whole world. For the sake of his sorrowful passion, have mercy on us and on the whole world. For the sake of his sorrowful passion, have mercy on us and on the whole world. For the sake of his sorrowful passion, have mercy on us and on the whole world. For the sake of his sorrowful passion, have mercy on us and on the whole world. For the sake of his sorrowful passion, have mercy on us and on the whole world. Eternal Father, I offer you the body, blood, soul, and divinity of your dearly beloved Son, our Lord Jesus Christ, in atonement for our sins and those of the whole world. For the sake of his sorrowful passion, have mercy on us and on the whole world. For the sake of his sorrowful passion, have mercy on us and on the whole world. For the sake of his sorrowful passion, have mercy on us and on the whole world. For the sake of his sorrowful passion, have mercy on us and on the whole world. For the sake of his sorrowful passion, have mercy on us and on the whole world. For the sake of his sorrowful passion, have mercy on us and on the whole world. For the sake of his sorrowful passion, have mercy on us and on the whole world. For the sake of his sorrowful passion, have mercy on us and on the whole world. For the sake of his sorrowful passion, have mercy on us and on the whole world. For the sake of his sorrowful passion, have mercy on us and on the whole world. Eternal Father, I offer you the body and blood, soul and divinity of your dearly beloved Son, our Lord Jesus Christ, in atonement for our sins and those of the whole world. For the sake of his sorrowful passion, have mercy on us and on the whole world. For the sake of his sorrowful passion, have mercy on us and on the whole world. For the sake of his sorrowful passion, have mercy on us and on the whole world. For the sake of his sorrowful passion, have mercy on us and on the whole world. For the sake of his sorrowful passion, have mercy on us and on the whole world. For the sake of his sorrowful passion, have mercy on us and on the whole world. For the sake of his sorrowful passion, have mercy on us and on the whole world. For the sake of his sorrowful passion, have mercy on us and on the whole world. For the sake of his sorrowful passion, have mercy on us and on the whole world. For the sake of his sorrowful passion, have mercy on us and on the whole world. Eternal Father, I offer you the body and blood, soul and divinity of your dearly beloved Son, our Lord Jesus Christ, in atonement for our sins and those of the whole world. For the sake of his sorrowful passion, have mercy on us and on the whole world. For the sake of his sorrowful passion, have mercy on us and on the whole world. For the sake of his sorrowful passion, have mercy on us and on the whole world. For the sake of his sorrowful passion, have mercy on us and on the whole world. For the sake of his sorrowful passion, have mercy on us and on the whole world. For the sake of his sorrowful passion, have mercy on us and on the whole world. For the sake of his sorrowful passion, have mercy on us and on the whole world. For the sake of his sorrowful passion, have mercy on us and on the whole world. For the sake of his sorrowful passion, have mercy on us and on the whole world. For the sake of his sorrowful passion, have mercy on us and on the whole world. Holy God, Holy Mighty One, Holy Immortal One, have mercy on us and on the whole world. Holy God,

Holy, mighty one, holy, immortal one, have mercy on us and on the whole world. Holy God, holy, mighty one, holy, immortal one, have mercy on us and on the whole world. Eternal God, in whom mercy is endless and the treasury of compassion inexhaustible, look kindly upon us and increase your mercy in us, that in difficult moments we might not despair or become despondent, but with great confidence submit ourselves to your holy will, which is love and mercy itself. In the name of the Father, and of the Son, and of the Holy Spirit. Amen. We thank you for joining us here at the Basilica of Our Lady of Perpetual Help. It is our sincere desire that your prayers will continue to be joined with ours during this time of novena in praise of our Blessed Mother. Please know that the intentions you hold in mind and heart will be brought before the holy icon of our Mother of Perpetual Help during our regular time of this novena devotion. Every Wednesday after the 7 a.m. and 12:10 Mass, and again on Wednesday evenings at 5 o'clock. The Redemptorists have been serving the people of God here in Boston for over 150 years. We pray that that legacy may continue far into the future. For more information with regard to the work and ministry of the Redemptorist Fathers and Brothers, or to make a donation to the Basilica of Our Lady of Perpetual Help, please visit our website at bostonsbasilica.com. 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And together, may we pray for an ever deepening love for Mary, our Mother of Perpetual Help. May she bring us ever closer to the love of God, ever closer to the embrace of her divine Son. 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

A favorite prayer of mine has always been, what return can I make to the Lord for all the good he's done for me? The cup of salvation I take up, I call upon the name of the Lord. Hello, everyone. I'm Father Dan O'Connell, host of Catholic TV's We've Got to Talk, inviting you to this year's telethon, September 18th and 19th. We will be calling upon your name, asking you to continue to support us as we support all of those that turn to Catholic TV to hear his voice and listen for his direction and love. September 18th and 19th, right here on Catholic TV.

0: Howdy. Welcome to our podcast or thing that this is. So we are excited to welcome you. And I'm Robert Shelton. I'm a seminarian for the Archdiocese of San Antonio. I'm joined with my good friend Luis here and my other good friend Dustin, seminarian for Archdiocese of San Antonio. And this is y'all's first year, right?
1: First year, yeah.
0: I'm getting a look that I need to have my fake microphone. Because our talk is about courage, and I should have courage to use this. And courage to please let you continue on introducing yourself.
1: Well, thank you very much. Yeah, like you, like Robert was saying, my name is Luis, and I'm a first-year seminarian for the Archdiocese of San Antonio. This year, I was doing something we call the propedeutic year, which is a year of preparation before going into full year and seminary formation. So just happy to be here with Dustin, who is also in my class. Hi, Dustin.
2: Hi, Dustin Martin. First year seminarian propedeutic program. First time doing a podcast. So just have mercy on me. But yeah, born and raised in San Antonio and excited to be here and talk to Robert.
0: Fantastic. Y'all are stuck with me for 30 minutes.
1: Yay.
0: But our topic of discussion, I feel so weird holding this, is courage. And what is courage? That's really the question of the day. And, you know, courage is, of course, a virtue, right? And also a fundamental, you know, nature of discernment and vocation, not just in our lives to religious life, but also in for the Christian life as well. And so I think you already broached a good aspect of courage in our lives, which is discernment, right? Which is the propedeutic program. Y'all have just entered and completed and now starting your first full year of academic studies in seminary. And so maybe y'all could start us off on, I mean, some of the courage that goes into saying yes and to starting the process.
1: Sure. I guess I can get us started. So yeah, like you're saying, Robert, it can be rather daunting or scary to take a step towards something that might be unknown to you, that you, like, you're not sure this is what God might be calling you to, but you do it with the trust and the hope in the Lord, because what you want to do is you want to discover His will for you. And so, like you're saying, it takes what we would call courage and something that could be frightening, something that could be unknown or uncertain. Just take a step in faith, take a risk, knowing that there could be something good on the other side.
0: Yeah, absolutely. Oh, this cord got, I'm gonna have the courage to disconnect this since it doesn't work. Yeah, I mean, I think in any aspect of life, there can be that trepidation and fear of, you know, you don't know what's on the other end, right? And both of y'all are, you know, former, you know, at one point, you know, career military, right? And so I'm sure you're not, neither one of you is a stranger to that concept of not knowing what's to come, like, you know, down the line and just the aspects of your life, right? But I mean, I'm sure it's a huge, you know, unknown entering to what is seminary, what is formation. And I think in the Christian life, right, that's true too, right? That's one of the critical aspects of faith. But I think it's fantastic y'all have taken these steps. And Dustin, I mean, if you want to speak to that too, I mean, some of the just, you know, was there any like fears or unknowns coming into this?
2: Well, I think that's a great point. Is courage can be seen in different ways too. They say that courage is actually the heart of all virtues, because without it, you don't even take the first steps. So it's kind of the heartbeat of everything coming together. And in our time in the military and overseas, everyone thinks of courage, of running into buildings and or firemen. And those are amazing different types of courage. But it also takes courage to be a school teacher. You got to get up every day and go take care of these children who may or might not listen to you, but you got to give them your heart and your time, and then it drains you. So there's different levels of courage of different natures, but coming into this was different. Like we said, after our time, the unknown of letting go, because everyone always says, oh man, you're giving this up and that up. But you don't look at it like that, because I didn't choose this. I didn't wake up one day and say, hey, I'm going to be a priest. No, it was a long process of constantly being called and me trying to run. And then, you know, just slowly trying not to run anymore. So that courage to say, okay, Lord, what is it you really want me to do? Because everything I'm doing isn't working. It's not working out for me. It's making my life harder. I'm miserable. So what do I have to do? Well, the first step was have the courage to stop doing what I was doing. And I built 30 years of bad habits. You have to start undoing. Also, that takes time and courage just to face yourself and just slowly kind of just allow God to work in your life and get out of your own way. That's difficult. And so, of course, the first thing I'm thinking is seminary, not me, not this guy. You don't want me. And yet, every time I try to walk away, it was just another step back toward this situation, back to here, back to here. And I finally just said, okay, Lord, yes. And now here I am. So you never know. You never know.
0: Here I am, Lord, ready to do your will. No, I think that's a beautiful, beautiful description of courage, especially in the life of seminarians and priests and really all the Christian faithful. I think what you said too was so poignant, that the it being the heart of all virtues. And I think in the Christian life, that's so important too, the understanding of the Christian life's not easy. You know, I think a lot of our modern world has kind of sold this notion of, you know, Christianity as being this kind of utopia and, you know, ponies and rainbows kind of experience, right? But I mean, we even look at what Christ said, right, in the Gospel of John, that, you know, if the world hates you, know that it hated me as well, right? And I'm paraphrasing that because I'm always terrible at memorizing scripture. But I think it's so important to know that the Christian life really is against the world. I mean, from the smallest step of, yeah, just living the life or being active, right, part of the church. I mean, it's so critical. Courage is so critical and so necessary for faith to prosper. I mean, I think of, you know, all the saints and martyrs of history. I mean, how much courage they had. You know, I think it's easy to think of like St. Stephen, the first martyr, right, who just had the courage to sit there and get stoned, right, or some of these martyrs against some of the Muslim conquests. You know, there's histories filled with these stories. But to me, the stories of courage and saints that inspire me the most is just like what you're saying, the courage to change your life. I mean, that's not easy. It's not easy to give up 30 years of habits like you're saying, or even me, like, you know, I mean, habits I have. I mean, it was hard for me just to quit drinking energy drinks. I mean, you know, and let alone, you know, these habits and things in our life. I don't know if you want to. I know you were looking up some definitions earlier about courage. I don't know if you want to throw in there.
1: Yeah, some basic definitions is just having the strength to face, like we were saying, face something that could be painful or something that could bring sorrow, or having the strength to go through something that you know is going to be difficult. Just very simple definition, but we can see it in our everyday lives, like you guys are saying. Yeah, like Dustin is mentioning, that it's different kinds of courage. It can look in different ways. And one way, like you're saying, for the military can look a certain type of courage. But then an everyday, you know, everyday job, like getting up in the morning, for those that don't know, Dustin was a school teacher. That's why he's mentioning the example of getting up in the morning and getting ready to go and knowing that he's going to go meet with these children that need to be educated. They need to learn the things that they don't know about. And there's so many voices out there, so many things that could guide them in the wrong direction. But having the courage, like you're saying, having that strength to say, it's gonna be difficult to teach them the good things, but you choose to do it because it's the good thing, it's the right thing to do. So, yeah. I would say that's a pretty good example that you were given earlier.
0: Yeah, absolutely. I think again, just these simple, everyday, you know, struggles we go through, right, and having the courage to meet them is so critical in our lives to always be cognizant in ourselves and cognizant.

0: strength of what others go through, right, to do things for us, right? The courage, like our parents, right? Having to wake up every day, get you to school. I mean, I think we, in our lives, I'm speaking generally, I think many people, we take for granted the struggles others undergo for our behalf.
1: Right.
0: I mean, it's easy in the Christian life to say, like, yeah, Christ suffered for us, which is true, right? I mean, that's the focal point of all our salvation is the cross. But I also think, too, of these, the handing down of the faith and the sacrifices our forefathers made in the faith, right, to get us to where we are right now, or even those priests and people in our lives, those saintly figures who inspired us. I mean, the sacrifice they made, like, you know, the person doing faith formation on Sunday, right, was a volunteer.
2: God bless them. Yeah, it's religious. Yeah, the catechism. We're doing VBS right now. I love VBS with those kids. We have almost 200 kids. It's amazing, but couldn't do it without the volunteers, the parents who are the backbone of it, but then also the amazing high schoolers and the middle schoolers who are helping us with the little ones. It's because they can connect easier. So, of course, you have the, you know, the older adult. But those middle schoolers, the little ones, they have more energy and time with them, and they just watch them. And you can see them watching each other. And so it's like someone's always watching you, you know. And yes, God, but someone's always paying attention to you, if you know it or not. And someone's learning. If you have brothers and sisters, especially younger children, or even your own kids, they are watching you. So it takes courage to do the right thing always. Because that is our faith itself, too. That is our heartbeat. That is what we were called to do, be holy. And so that takes courage to be holy because it's easy to give up. The world, like you said, comes at every angle. Everything is trying to fight for your attention. Everything wants you to look here and do this. And is most of it right? Not really. Everything wants you to spend your money here. Give me your time. Watch this. Do this instead of spending time with them or going places and doing the right thing. So it's just like full circle because it's also the backbone of fortitude. And I think they're very close in hand. Those, you know, giving your life is like the ultimate sacrifice of courage. But without that courage and fortitude, you're not going to die for someone else. You're not going to protect another human being. You're going to be like, my life is more important. So they're all like interlooped and yeah.
0: No, absolutely. I think the other thing you brought up in there that's so important about courage is, you know, courage isn't just a one-off affair, right? It's easy to be brave for a moment, but it's really difficult to be consistent in strength, right? And I think, again, the saints of our church have proved this, right? And really it's the inspiration of the unwaveringness, right? In the face of constant persecution, in the face of, or just constant struggles of our life and society, right? The constant struggle to stay holy and stay committed to Christ. I mean, that's the moving, you know, powerful, you know, example and witness that even you spoke about, that witness of doing the right thing constantly. I mean, that's what inspires people. So what do you think, Luis?
3: Yeah, I like how you're mentioning, Robert, sometimes we can think of courage as in like in a moment, right? Like on... We find ourselves with a situation where it requires for us to make a decision, and maybe in that moment we're like, yeah, when that time comes, if the time comes, then I'll make sure to make the right decision. But exactly the way that you're saying it, in order for us to be prepared for that, we have to work in the small things. Because if we work the small things in our prayer life, like you're mentioning, if we stay consistent, I make sure that I'm waking up in the morning, spending my time with the Lord. I'm making sure that I am staying connected to my brother seminarians, that I'm going to Mass every day, you know, like whatever it is that is bringing you close to the Lord. If you're faithful in those small things, when the time comes for you to make that decision in a moment of difficulty, like big hardship, then it won't be as difficult to take that step because you've been practicing, you've been preparing for it your whole life. So, yeah.
0: Yeah, absolutely. That, you know, reminds me of one of my favorite stories of martyrdom in history, which I'm forgetting the name, the martyrs of Smyrna or Semes, or it was an area in what is today Turkey. This is all used to be Greek, you know, population. And, you know, that's one of the first areas Christianity spread to. And so there was a group of Christians, I believe some of the story goes that they might have been Roman soldiers themselves, and they

0: They were basically, you know, these have been Christians. They were obviously known in the community. They were all rounded up, and it was middle of winter, and so they got forced into the freezing lake and were basically told, you know, hey, like, we're going to have you freeze to death unless you renounce, right, and you make offers to the gods. And they kept refusing, right, and they kept refusing for hours. And, you know, the Roman soldiers of the pagans, you know, they built fires on the beach, and they had baths of water and hot water, and they said, come on, you know, and trying to encourage them. And eventually got to the point they were, like, feeling bad. They were dying. Like, come on, join. And eventually, actually, their witness that slow death, because it takes a while to freeze to death. Hmm. I mean, y'all got training in the, right, in hypothermia training stuff right in the military. Right?
1: I didn't go Navy SEALs.
0: You didn't go Navy? No, but I thought, like, you know.
1: I was just basic Army.
0: I don't know. My brother told me stories of being forced to do. But he was a Marine. They're crazy.
1: Yeah.
0: Right? No. You were smart. You did Air Force.
2: They're tough. Marines are tough.
0: Yeah, you guys got air conditioning.
2: We got chairs. We got desks. We got computers.
0: Did you get chairs?
1: Well, I mean, they were called e-tools. There were those little shovels we unfold and we could put. No, we had chairs.
0: Well, back to the story. So these, you know, they're freezing slowly, right? So they're talking to the soldier. And finally, it was a couple of the Roman soldiers were so inspired by that long-term constant witness of these Christians dying, right? Just staying steadfast in who they were, that they went and got martyred with them and were baptized in the freezing water as those martyrs were dying of hypothermia. So I think, you know, that's, of course, a grandiose example. But even like, you know, Teresa of the Little Flower, which we have a basilica dedicated to her in San Antonio, right? Yeah. Teresa Lisieux, right? That you know, she was often called sometimes the saint of the small things. Mm-hmm. That doing small things with great holiness is really how you change the world. And I think that's the testament you guys are going to have as you're going through formation, right? As examples to the younger guys. Right? I mean, because we got a lot of young guys now coming into seminary, you know, 19, 20, 21-year-old, and y'all have a lot of experience, a lot of testament of courage in your lives. I think you're gonna really share with them over the years. I don't know how you guys want to respond to this. This is,
1: And I think courage is also building the gift of discernment, because it's not just, I see a burning building, let me run in there and I'm going to be a hero. It also comes with not compulsiveness. It's not just let me try to do, but it's discerning the right situations and when to step up or when to step down. It takes courage. If you know you love being in charge and you're in charge of everything all the time, but you give an opportunity to someone else to take that step up, that's courage too, helping them build their courage. And anyone who's like, oh, I don't have courage or I can't do this, that's like a self-impediment that we create in ourselves. Because God is always willing to grace us with the virtues that we need, and with all His love and grace for us, sometimes we just need to ask. But I think He loves watching us try to build things up, because it gives us our accomplishment, and we can't do it on our own. But we say, like, I don't have the courage to get up and go and do this thing. Well, why do you think you lack courage, though? Is it out of fear of something else? It's usually a hardening of something else from another source. And then so it blocks you from seeing the truth in what you're actually trying to accomplish. So don't think you can't have courage in your life. I'm a coward. I'm scared. I'm this, I'm that. At some point in time, we've all been scared of something. Courage isn't not being scared. It's not being afraid. It's not not reacting, oh, I should have done that. But it's learning and discerning, too. And it's not just compulsiveness or I'm a hero, because, you know, not everything comes to that conclusion. So I think make sure that it is something you want to grow in, because like we said, it feeds into everything else, but also know that you are capable of growing in it. Don't count yourself out because you're like, oh, I've never been a policeman. I've never been in the military. I've never been to war. Those are things that certain people are called to, and then you grow in it. When I first went in, I was scared. I had to, okay, Lord, I need to step up. I need to build this. It's a building block. And sometimes the grace just flows in and you're like, oh, I'm invincible, which is dangerous too. But then again, you have those moments of weakness, which is actually making you stronger. And that's when we just need to rely on it and say, okay, Lord, you got this, and I got this with you.
0: Yeah. No, absolutely. I think, you know, in summary, right, that is the question of false courage, right? Which is, you know, often as, you know, pride is the root of all evil, right? Well, what is the antithesis of pride? Well, it's humility. And oftentimes, too, in courage,

0: right? It's often taken into the aspect and component of glory, right? And glory is dangerous if it's for the self or for an ideology. You know, it's only glory in Christ that is actually good and true. And so I think you're touching on a very wise thing to be aware of, that again, we often think courage is only, you know, something that happens when you're facing some form of foreign adversity or some form of interior adversity, right? Like some, like, oh, I'm a sinner in this category, so you know, I'm gonna have courage. And that, well, no, sometimes it's just being humble, right? Sometimes it's being willing to listen to others when, you know, you're thinking like, no, I don't want to listen to this. Or sometimes it's taking a step back, right? Or sometimes it's just being self-aware, which is sometimes the hardest thing ever. Even in the study of psychology, right, that self-awareness is typically the first thing that's actually pushed, that you can't, you know, it's the same adage with a problem, right? You can't solve a problem until you recognize you have one. And if you're not courageous enough to look interiorly and say, oh, you know, I have a tendency to do X, Y, and Z, right, then maybe I should not do those things. And so I think that's so critical in discernment, as you were talking about, Luis, that then discernment, right, being courageous to ask questions, to delve further, to, you know, strive on the Christian path. And you can't do that if you're not self-aware.
1: Yeah. And yeah, so following what you're saying, I'm glad that this year, Propedeutic, it's been helping us a lot on that. So this first year of formation is dedicated to mainly focused on two of the pillars of appreciative formation, which are the human formation and the spiritual formation. And in that human pillar is where we're looking constantly about exactly what you're saying, Robert, of who am I, right? How did I get here? Where do I come from? Why do I do the things that I do? Learn about myself so that I can, once that I understand myself and the things that I struggle with, that once that I start noticing, oh, there's some issues that I need to work through in my life and in myself, there's some wounds that I've been carrying with me, then your eyes are open. But if you can't see those wounds in yourself, and if you haven't done work in your own life, how are you expected to help someone else that might be next to you needing some advice or someone to guide them in a struggle? It's going to be completely blinded to you. So yeah,
0: absolutely.
2: That was a big one for me, because like I said, I basically lived two different lives. But that self-awareness was almost like a punch in the face, because I lived such a certain way, and then God came into my life, and I look back on it. But the biggest question was, why did I do the things that I'm doing? But before then, I just did them. Even if I didn't really like it, I just kind of did them, and it didn't bother me, and it was just kind of just kept on doing it. Because then after a point, we dug that trench to where we've been doing it for so long. So the courage to finally actually be honest with myself, and the outside source is always going to say, why did you do that? But we ignore them because we're like, why are you looking at me? Why are you? Don't worry about what I'm doing. But until I finally, it came to me, it was just like, why do I do these things? And then I realized I was just hurting myself. All I did was hurt myself and those around me, and I wasn't happy. So yeah, that's the pending courage, and that was just, don't be afraid to better yourself. Realize that it's okay to better yourself, because that means I am weak somewheres. And so taking those steps to try to figure out how do I work in this area isn't like owning up to something like, oh man, well, if I say I'm this, then it becomes true and then this is all I am. Better yourself and don't be afraid of it, but do it with God. Because it's not pride if you're just trying to make yourself a better human being for your own sake and those around you, making yourself happier and bringing that joy into your life. Don't be afraid to be honest with yourself. That was a huge lift off of me, because I didn't like myself. But I didn't have the courage to stop doing the things I was doing until it was just like, okay, hey, this is it, man. You got to stop this. So
0: absolutely. Yeah. Ignorance is bliss.
2: Yeah.
0: Ignorance is bliss. Yeah. I mean, and I think that's something that I hear all the time, you know, as I've been in seminary many years and done ministry in many different environments is, oh, Catholic guilt. Oh, you Catholics just love to guilt people into things and whatever. And it's like, well, no, it's because you feel guilty by forming your conscience. Yeah. Right now there's scrupulosity, which is a mental illness, right? But that's not really what

0: what the stereotypical Catholic guilt is. It's just that if you're aware of your weaknesses, well, you're going to constantly want to improve it. And, you know, it's like the story of the kid, I'm drinking Dutch Bros coffee right now, like the story from the Netherlands of the kid who puts his finger in the dam to prevent the water, right? I mean, you could just ignore it, but eventually that tidal wave is going to you know, destroy the whole town. Or you could, no, okay, I got this, is this minor little thing, it could be a bigger problem, and so I need to address it and get help, right? Which is what the point of the story is, right? And so I think that's a very beautiful way you frame that, right? That no, you know, weakness isn't necessarily a bad thing. Weakness is the acknowledgement of I need to improve somewhere, and that I need to grow, and that I need to have the courage to better myself. And I know there's a lot of self-help stuff going on right now. Like, what is it that, who's that guy, the Navy SEAL guys, the Goggins and all those? I don't know. I just hear it all the time, right? Our camera master guy is shaking his head. Yes, I got this correct, which means I'm hip to all you watching. So just know that I have the courage to keep up with things. But yeah, so I mean, I listen to all these guys. Or who's that other guy, the crazy guy, Andrew Tate? Or whatnot. Like, these guys have a notion of that courage is bashing yourself into some sort of improvement, right? That it's destroying your, I mean, viciously destroying your old self, or viciously destroying all weakness in yourself. But it's really, that's actually the acknowledgement of your weaknesses that you can grow. So I love, my last story I'll wrap this up with. I know we're supposed to be talking about saints and things, but I love mythology. Mm-hmm. And Achilles is one of my favorite, you know, if you guys are familiar with the story of Achilles, go watch the Brad Pitt movie, Troy. Nice. But what really made Achilles so great was he knew what his weakness was, which was his heel, right? That's where we get the name Achilles tendon from, right? He knew that that was the only way he could be defeated. And so if you know what your weakness is, you can be confident in your strengths. And so using our strengths in the Christian life, you know, if it's that, hey, I am very self-aware, or maybe it's I have a really great prayer knife, and leaning into that to help compensate for your weaknesses is really how we build up the Christian character. And so any final thoughts on that, my crazy sayings or jokes in this talk we're having?
1: I just want to thank you for them.
0: I feel like you just had the courage to placate me right there.
2: Yeah. Thank you for this opportunity and this chance to meet with you on my first time. So
1: if I may say, it takes courage for us to be sitting here talking in front of cameras about this. Mm. So yeah, like, Dustin's saying.
0: We're getting sunburned here. I can just feel it. Yeah. All these lights, so artificial. But no, we want to thank y'all for joining us. Thank you for the courage of listening to our rantings.
2: How many times did we say courage? I lost count.
0: I don't know.
1: We'll have a counter for you.
0: I don't think someone has the courage to count it. That's too much counting, you know. But anyways, as I stare off into the abyss, I want to thank y'all for joining us as we discussed the word that we're not going to say, so someone doesn't have to count it again. But thank you for listening. Thank you for being here. Thank you for being a part of this. And thank you, Luis and Dustin. And we hope to see y'all in many more of these episodes, things.
1: Follow us on social media.
0: Oh, yeah. Have the courage to follow us on social media. Reddit. Do we have Reddit? We don't have Reddit. Don't follow us there. Do we have MySpace? Don't follow us there. What do we have? Facebook and Instagram. Do we have Snapchat? Is Snapchat social media, or is that a messaging thing? We have Snapchat.
1: I'm the wrong person.
0: We don't have Snapchat. We have email. Okay, we have email. All right, follow us on all those. God bless. Y'all are in our prayers. Stay dry.

Hi, I'm Father Dennis Nakirin, a priest serving in the Archdiocese of Boston and an adjunct professor at St. John's Seminary in Brighton. Today, and over the course of a couple episodes, we will be taking a look into the area of moral theology. Now, moral theology is a very interesting subject within the scope of sacred doctrine overall, because it takes what we know by faith and reason and looks to apply them to practical matters. Because it is a theology, moral theology ultimately deals with God, who He is, and who we are in relation to Him. And at the same time, looking at the moral part of the name, moral theology particularly deals with human actions, trying to understand them as either right or wrong, helpful or harmful, good or evil. So we are looking at concrete human actions and what they ultimately mean for our relationship with God. We can look at small things like, is it okay for me to have dessert today? Or sometimes the really big questions like, is it just to participate in a war? But before we get into all the nitty-gritty of moral theology, let's first look at what the goal of moral theology is in general and why it is an important field of study for all of us. In order to understand moral theology, which deals, of course, with human actions, as we said, we first have to understand who the human being is. The fundamental reality that Scripture reveals to us about the human person is that we are made for relationship with God. Right? The first chapter of Genesis gives us the famous account of creation, which, using just beautiful Hebrew poetry, expresses the mystery of God's act of creation. Now, it's important to note that Genesis is not a science or history textbook. Right? It never claims to give us the exact account of what happened, right? No one was actually there when creation happened. But rather, as Scripture, its purpose is to reveal what is necessary for our salvation, namely the fact that God created. And this is expressed in the rhythm of Hebrew poetry to show God's creative act not as a boring static event, but a dynamic expression of His power and goodness, and one that has lasting effects on us. Throughout this account, God progressively makes all that there is, continually calling all of these creatures good. This then leads to a moment that stands out from the rest, right? The pinnacle of God's creation, namely the human person. Genesis 1:26-27 states, "Then God said, 'Let us make man in our image, after our own likeness, and let them have dominion over the fish of the sea, and over the birds of the air, and over the cattle, and over all the earth, and over every creeping thing that creeps upon the earth.'" So God created man in His own image. In the image of God, He created him. Male and female, He created them. Here we find the heart of who the human person is. It is clear that the human person is unique among all visible creation. We are made in God's image. So in our very nature, we bear the imago Dei, the image of God. For no other creature is this the case. Yes, it is true that all of creation reflects God in some way, but only the human person bears His image. This unique identity thus comes with a unique dignity among creation. After creating the human person, God changes His language ever so slightly, looking over all that He has made and finally calling it very good. So what exactly does that mean? What exactly does it mean that we bear God's image? I think to help us, we can look at other examples of images that we find around. For instance, a poster or a statue or a stained glass window may depict someone famous, and thus that image bears that person's image. We can see many images in this chapel, for example. Now, when we see a particular image, even though we aren't looking at the person, we are reminded of that person's deeds and legacy. And on the flip side, who that person was usually indicates how that person will be depicted, such as with certain iconic features.
A prime example we see in many churches are depictions of the saints. For instance, when we see an image of St. Paul, he is usually holding a sword, which is the instrument of his martyrdom. Right? St. Peter is usually holding two keys because Jesus handed on to him the keys of the kingdom of heaven, as we read in the scriptures. So in a nutshell, that poster or statue or stained glass window or whatever image we may find has an inherent relationship with the person. Now, we know it's not a perfect or equal relationship, right? A poster is not the same thing as the person, but there is a relationship. So for us, we bear God's image, and so we too have an inherent relationship with he whom we image, namely God. We know that the human person is unique among creation in that we bear the image of God right in our very nature. So the question becomes, how do we see that at play? It ultimately boils down to the fact that we have an immortal soul. No other material creature has an immortal soul. And that soul comes with two amazing faculties, right? Reason and free will. No other animal has that. Our reason gives us the ability to think abstractly and to know the natures of things, right? For instance, not just to know that there is light above me, but to know what light is. Right? Our reason helps us to know what things are, which then helps us to understand what things such as truth, beauty, and goodness are. And our free will gives us the ability to choose. Right? We don't run just on instinct or survival, but we choose what to do, right? We are rational agents, trying to choose those things that are helping us to acquire something we perceive as good. These help point to the reality of who God is by indicating that, right, if we have these abilities, so too does God, and to the greatest degree. Right? And that is where our unique relationship with God stems from, the unique way in which we participate in God's nature. So let's focus on that for a second, right? What we just talked about, reason and free will. One of the ways these two interact, right, on a daily basis is that reason helps determine what is good. And then our free will chooses what is good. Right? Reason tells me that time with friends is good. And my free will helps me to choose spending time with friends rather than spending time alone watching Netflix. Anything that we choose because of, right, some good that we perceive, that we will acquire. And that can come in a number of different forms. The reason I hit the snooze button is because I see an extra 9 minutes of sleep to be a good thing. The reason I forego dessert is because I think the extra sugar isn't great for me. Right? We make many choices throughout our day based on, right, all kinds of motivations of acquiring some good we see in front of us. And those goods present us with other motivations to acquire other goods. Right? And we can keep going and going. A classic example is the motivated student, right? I want to pass this exam so that I can get a good grade, right? And I want to get this good grade because I want to graduate. And I want to graduate because I want to get a good job. And I want to get that good job because I want to have a comfortable lifestyle and support a family. And as we can see, you can keep going and going and going, but to what end? Right? Why are we motivated by all of these things? Ultimately, right, it comes down to happiness. And it boils down to the fact that any choice we make because we want to be happy. Right? That's the prime motive. This good thing will make me happy. But therein lies a bit of a conundrum. I am motivated by happiness, and so I want to get this good thing. But that good thing will eventually go away. This car will eventually break down. School will eventually end. My career may end up taking a different path. There could be any number of circumstances that may come up in my life. So what do I do then? It's easy to say that I'm going to look for another good thing, which will give me that happiness. But as you can see, this can get us in an endless cycle. That happiness is very circumstantial and temporary. So then what am I ultimately looking for? That good thing that will never go.

go away. And therefore, I am looking for the attainment of happiness that will never go away. Right? That's the ultimate goal. That's what we're striving for. And when we find it, right, we find that ultimate happiness, which we can call joy.

0: Now we experience a taste of that in our lifetime through the reception of God's grace. But as St. Thomas Aquinas tells us in his Summa Theologiae, this is ultimately found in heaven, right? In the state of beatitude that God calls all of us to. Our ultimate goal as human beings, therefore, is union with God in heaven. That's the ultimate good, and therefore where ultimate joy is found. And as Aquinas reminds us, right, our choices either help get us there or move us further away from there. They are, after all, the gifts that God has given us, and they are given to us to reach our ultimate goal. Our reason is there to help us know what is good, and our free will is there to help us choose what is good. So they ideally work in tandem to help us choose good things that lead us to the ultimate good. Of course, we know that because of our fallen human nature, this does not always work out as we intend. And so things that we may perceive as good may not always truly be good. And so choosing those things that aren't actually good, that leads us further away from heaven. We experience this in, right, the four wounds that the fall has left on our human nature. Right? And those are ignorance in our reason, malice in our will, concupiscence in our affections, and weakness in our desire to seek good when it is difficult to obtain. With ignorance in our reason, we end up not always correctly knowing what is truly good. With malice in our will, we end up actively choosing what is evil because we think it will yield some good for us. With concupiscence in our affections, we end up desiring sinful things because of perceived pleasure. And with weakness in our desire to seek good, we end up giving up trying to obtain good things that we think are too difficult to obtain. You don't have to look far into history to see how these things have played out.
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My name is Claire McCallan, and I'd like to invite you to join me this week for my show, The Renaissance Room. We'll be speaking with painter Amanda Cortez. I hope you can join us to admire Amanda's beautiful work and hear our conversation about tenacity and perseverance as a young artist.

We can see how the four wounds left on our human nature can be played out in a number of different instances. Right, for instance, seeing how the prospect of power, wealth, or fame have led to a variety of heinous acts. Right, even just in the last century, we can see many examples of this. While we are all in the pursuit of some kind of good that we want to obtain, we find that we can often be led astray into what is truly good. So just like any other journey, we know we need some guideposts to help us navigate through life. And this is where moral theology comes into play. Right? The goal is always heaven. That is God's goal for us. Right? Remember, right? We're made for relationship with God. It's imprinted in our very nature. Our nature has its source in God and is made in his very image. And our ultimate goal is to be with God. Right? We're made for relationship. And God provides us with the means of living in that relationship. In cooperation with his grace, we are able to use the powers of reason and free will that he gives us to walk towards him. And in order to walk the path well, we also need to be wary of those things that make us stray from him, namely evil and sin. Moral theology

helps give us the insight into those things that will help us lead us, that will help lead us toward God and shed light on those things that will make us turn away from God. And our choices matter, and they have consequences on our lives here on earth and towards our journey to heaven. Right, there is an objective moral order based on objective truth. This unfortunately runs contrary to a common sentiment in our current age where people propose that we just do what feels good or do what's right for you. Right, we can call this moral relativism. Right, you know the sentiment that, oh yeah, personally I don't want to smoke, but right, you do what you want, man. But I argue that nobody actually believes that. Right, because if that were the case, then if what is right for me comes into conflict with what is right for you, right, somebody has to give. For instance, if it feels right for me to kill someone, but that person disagrees and doesn't feel that way, then who wins? Also, if it were the case, then we would have no right to judge any actions at any point in time, right? Theft, murder, genocide, and right, any other crimes we can think of would have to be okay under the logic of moral relativism. But I think we can see how ridiculous this claim is. Right, there are things that are ultimately going to be good for us and lead us towards heaven. And there are things that are ultimately going to be harmful for us and move us further away from heaven. It is within the scope of moral theology, right, to evaluate these things and help provide some guidance to help us make the choice that will lead us toward God. Right, moral theology comes down to a simple choice. Do I want to be with God in heaven or not? If so, I ought to make those choices that will help me get there, right? All with the help of God's grace, right? We can't do this without God's grace. Because the choices we make, they prepare our soul for the final choice that is presented to us at the moment of our death, the answer to which God will respect. If we choose Him, He embraces us and welcomes us into heaven. And if we say no to Him, He respects that choice and allows us to exist separated from Him. And this is the reality we call hell, right? The state of pain and being separated from God. If I am in the habit of saying yes to God throughout my life, then saying yes to Him at the moment of death and at that moment where we see Him is not difficult. But if I am in the habit of saying no to God, then saying yes to God in this moment can be incredibly difficult and requires God's grace to overcome. And as we can see, heaven or hell comes down to our choice. And it is a choice that we can prepare for. So this is why moral theology is an important tool for us, right? It is an incredibly helpful tool that God gives us to choose Him in the circumstances of life. How can I say yes to God today in this particular action? And how will that help me to say yes to God in the end? By asking these questions and legitimately seeking out the answers and truth, we are presented with the prospect of true freedom. Ultimately, freedom is misunderstood and taken to be simply the ability to do whatever you want, whenever you want. Right? Most people tend to think of it simply as freedom from some kind of coercion or limitation. And while there's a truth to that, that's not the full definition of freedom. Right, true freedom allows us to be most fully ourselves. Right, if we are made for relationship with God, which is ultimately found in heaven, then true freedom gives us the ability to achieve that. Right, true freedom involves a freedom for something, namely freedom for excellence and freedom for achieving our goal. By helping to point out what is going to help us reach heaven and what is going to harm us by leading us away from heaven, the goal of moral theology is to help us find freedom in living the life God has called us to live. And thus, in His grace, we can reach heaven. And so, in the next couple of episodes, we will take a deeper look into the nature of moral theology and how it helps us navigate through, right, the messiness of life, and how it sheds light, the light that we need, in order to live our path towards heaven. Thank you.

0: join us, and he's going to tell us about St. Maximilian Kolbe, who was just unbelievable. His story is unbelievable. So join us Wednesday for This Is the Day right here on Catholic TV, which is America's Catholic Television Network.
1: I'm Libby.
2: And I'm Kai.
1: This is Catholic Central.
2: And today we're going to be talking about the Albigensian heresy of the late 12th century.
1: No, yeah. The topic is what's Catholic.
2: Oh, well then, how would you describe me in a few words?
1: Well, unprepared, and your shirt's a little wrinkled.
2: Okay, well, I'm not going to iron a t-shirt.
1: Well, so. Maybe you should.
2: And besides, don't just focus on the negative. I mean, how well do you actually know me?
1: Oh, I see what you're doing. People respond the same way when you ask them what Catholic means, right?
2: That's right. Now, what do they say?
1: Oh, it's just a bunch of rules and rituals. It's boring. It needs to get with the times. Is it possible that people who say those things haven't experienced what Catholicism really is?
2: Let's find out. Today, we're going to talk about how the Pope, a Hobbit, and Van Gogh are all connected.
1: Van Gogh?
2: Yeah, Van Gogh.
1: All right.
2: Let's start with the word Catholic itself. Catholic with a little c means universal, for all people at all times. Catholic with a big C refers to the Catholic Church based in Rome.
1: So it's a church.
2: It's a church. In fact, it's the first ever church established by Jesus himself.
1: When Jesus walked the earth, he taught people about the meaning of human life, about forgiveness, about love, and serving others. This is still the main purpose of the church.
2: To continue this mission, Jesus established the church and passed his spiritual authority down to the apostles, led by St. Peter.
1: He said to Peter, "You are Peter, and upon this rock I will build my church," the first pope, which means papa. So Peter's the first father of the church.
2: And then Peter passed his authority down to Linus, the next pope. Then he passed it down to the next guy, and the next guy, and the next guy, and the next guy, all the way until today. The traditional term for this is apostolic succession, meaning the authority of Jesus passed on to the apostles and to the bishops who came after, who succeed each other throughout history.
1: It's a fairly awesome timeline, 21 centuries and some pretty interesting popes along the way, but we'll save that for our Pope episode.
2: Our Pope episode.
1: The Pope, who's also the Bishop of Rome, is the leader of all the other bishops around the world.
2: Each of these bishops deals with a smaller geographic area called a diocese. The bishops inform the Pope about what's up in their local churches.
1: Each diocese, each area of the world, has its unique concerns with different perspectives on God and ways of expressing their faith.
2: Still, in the diversity of cultures, languages, gifts, and needs, Catholics find a unity in and through church.
1: But the faith hasn't just been handed down to bishops, but to every Catholic in their own special way, in their own place and time. They're all called to pray, love, and serve just like the apostles.
2: So, apostolic succession, universality, what else really makes Catholics Catholic?
1: The sacraments.
2: One of the most important ways that Catholics know and experience God. Sacraments are the visible sign of God's invisible grace.
1: Catholics believe grace means God's love that's given away, God's life flowing to our life.
2: Start with the bread and wine of Eucharist, or Holy Communion, one of the biggest sacraments of the church. The priest blesses the bread and wine, and afterwards, people come up the aisle to receive them.
1: You can see the bread and wine, right? Those are the visible signs. But Catholics believe that Jesus is actually present in these signs. That's what you can't see.
2: But more on this in another episode. The Eucharist is one of seven sacraments, the others of which are baptism, reconciliation or confession, confirmation, matrimony, that's marriage, holy orders, making priests, and the anointing of the sick, which used to be known only as last rites.
1: Visible signs of God's invisible grace.
2: I know what you're thinking. So far, this sounds like a lot of religion. But Catholicism goes beyond what happens in a church building. It's a whole spirituality and way of looking at life. It's called sacramentality.
1: Sacramentality has to do with experiencing God everywhere.
2: Like when I see an awesome sunset on the ocean, it's God speaking to me?
1: Catholics would remind you that the sunset and the water aren't God, but the beauty of God is revealed through them. And Catholics don't just look for God in the glory of nature, but in art, each other, and they say God may use any of their senses.
2: Right, that's the same reason that Catholic celebrations are big on smells and bells. Incense, candles, oil, water.
1: Right, and even their bodies and senses. That's why Catholics stand and kneel and cross themselves at Mass.
2: Yes, the old Catholic fitness workout. And the God who gave us the Bible and sent Jesus continues to reach out to humanity through reason, beauty, culture, actually all of life.
1: And you'd think this would have an impact over time, not just thanks for the random acts of kindness, but in a bigger scheme of things.
2: Well, and it has. It helps explain why the church has had such a huge influence on history and culture. Even our most skeptical friends have to

0: admit that Catholicism helped form civilizations.
1: Catholics built some of the first hospitals and are still the largest non-government provider of healthcare. Catholics invented the modern university, and they taught science and math and physics, any subject that points to truth.
0: Catholics believe the more they know about the earth and the universe, the more they can comprehend the work of God.
1: Today, the Vatican still operates telescopes and laboratories, and the guy who came up with the Big Bang Theory was actually a Catholic priest.
0: And so were the people who developed the scientific method.
1: And so was Gregor Mendel, the father of modern genetics.
0: And many of the greatest thinkers, artists, architects, and writers of all time were Catholic.
1: Hey, guy, I think this sounds like a game of...
2: categories.
3: The Game of Categories. Famous Catholics in history.
0: Sir Thomas More, statesman and martyr.
1: Leonardo da Vinci, inventor and artist.
0: Antoni Gaudi, architect.
1: Dorothy Day, social reformer.
0: Lech Walesa, national liberator and Nobel Prize winner. Steve Carell, you know, guy in the office.
1: And Mother Teresa. Everyone knows Mother Teresa.
0: And wait, yep. Lord of the Rings author J.R.R. Tolkien was Catholic too.
1: Oh, got a text.
0: Hey guys, I'm spiritual but not religious. Why do I need so many churches' rules? I'm gonna play the Chesterton card here.
1: A British author, G.K. Chesterton.
0: Chesterton said, Catholic doctrine and discipline may be walls, but they're the walls of a playground.
1: So all the doctrines and disciplines are there to protect you.
0: Right. I mean, can you imagine if everyone had to discover for themselves not to run into traffic?
1: Ouch.
0: But the rules are not just there to protect you. For Catholics, they're there to free them up to live the fullest life possible.
1: You mean like happiness?
0: Like happiness. And a framework to live out their spirituality, like the framework of the rules of a game.
1: Like when you play football.
0: I don't play football.
1: Okay, like when you play...
0: Badminton.
1: If there were no rules when you're playing, it would be total chaos and it wouldn't be fun anymore.
0: But there's another big question. If Catholicism is so great...
1: Unfortunately, the church has flawed human beings in it, and some of them are going to do bad things. But if you look back in every generation, the Holy Spirit sends reformers, and they get the church back on track, which is all about continuing God's service on earth.
0: And so one thing Catholics aren't is perfect. They're human.
1: They're human, yes. But among other things, that means they're called to be holy.
0: Which doesn't mean better than everybody. It means discovering our individual spiritual destiny and following it.
1: All those Catholic saints, St. Francis, St. Anthony, St. Therese, all 10,000 of them and counting, they didn't think they were better. They just figured out why they were here and went for it.
0: Somebody said, saints are sinners who just keep trying.
1: And remember what Pope Francis often said, the church is not a museum for saints, but a hospital for sinners.
0: And that gets to the heart of what Catholicism really is.
1: A love story. God's love story, giving us this incredible universe, Jesus dying on the cross, rising, giving us the church. Why? Because he loves us.
0: Let's wrap it all up with an image. No, wrong image. Nope. There we go.
1: Van Gogh's Starry Night?
0: Van Gogh, yeah. When it comes down to it, Catholicism is like a haunting work of art. The brushstrokes, colors, composition, all working together, a mysterious unity and transcendence. And every time you look at it, you find something new.
1: So when we say Catholic, we mean a universal church.
0: A sacramental way of seeing the world and living life.
1: A historical force for positive change affecting a worldwide family.
0: A love story about God and human destiny, about happiness and peace.
1: And a mystery.
0: We can't define it in 10 minutes, or 10 years, or 10,000. It's ever ancient, ever new. Well, that's it for now. I'm Kai.
1: And I'm Libby. This is Catholic Central. We'll see you next time.

0: show where the kids are actually the teachers. So, let's meet our first set of contestants. Mr. Nelson, could you introduce them to us, please?
1: Bishop Reed, this is a great group to start the show off with. Our first contestant is Angelica Rodriguez. Angelica loves art and gym in school. For sports, she plays basketball and soccer, and in her spare time, she enjoys coloring. And our second contestant is Brady Kappa. Brady enjoys math and science in school and sports. His favorites are basketball and swimming, and his favorite movie is Wreck-It Ralph. And our third contestant is Rory Shields. Rory's favorite subject in school is science and sports. She loves playing hockey, basketball, softball, and lacrosse. And in her spare time, she enjoys playing video games. And those are our three contestants for this round of WOW, the Catholic TV Challenge.
0: Rory, you are quite the athlete. It's great to have you on the first round here on WOW today. Wonderful to see you. How you doing?
2: Good.
0: Good. Excellent. You look marvelous. And Brady, we share one thing in common at the very least. We're both swimmers. I love to swim.
2: Thanks.
0: So, yeah, it's great to have you on the show today. You're right in the middle. You're right in the center between these two beautiful young ladies. And Angelica, there you are. You know, as a color, as one who loves to color, what do you think about the floor here and all of the color around the logo of our show? WOW. Does it meet your approval?
2: Yes.
3: Good. I'm glad.
0: So now I have to ask you and Brady and Rory a favor. Could you just let me tell you the rules, okay? And it's very simple. All you have to do is keep your hands by your side. Let me ask the question, and if you think you know the answer, once I'm done with asking the question, just hit the red button in front of you. If you get it right, great. If you don't, no problem. We'll just move on. How's that sound to you?
2: Good.
0: Yeah, good. Now, what we need here, what we need on the show, every show, is what we call in these parts a what about. You know, like, what about this? What about that? The thing we're going to be talking about. And I can't think of a better person to tell us what today's what about is than my old friend Max. Hey, Max, what's today's what about anyway?
4: Bishop Reed, today's what about is St. Paul the Apostle.
0: St. Paul the Apostle! Max, you're great. Thanks for your help with that. And so that's what we're going to be talking about today, St. Paul the Apostle. All the questions will be around St. Paul. We're going to learn something today about St. Paul the Apostle. And so, Rory, Brady, and Angelica, if you guys are ready, studio audience, are you ready? Yeah! Very well, then. We're going to set the WOW watch, and I have the first question for the three of you. Hands by your side, listen to the whole thing. What was St. Paul's original name? Rory.
2: Saul.
0: Saul is right. And then later, Paul. Now, St. Paul. Speaking of St. Paul, what are the earliest works of the New Testament? Brady.
2: The St. Paul's letters.
0: That's correct. Wow! The letters of St. Paul are the earliest written books, parts of the New Testament, the Christian Bible. So, where did St. Paul come from anyway? Brady.
2: Tarsus.
0: Tarsus is right. Wow! He's sometimes called Paul or Saul of Tarsus. Okay. Anyway, speaking of St. Paul, the apostle, today's what about, why is St. Paul called apostle if he wasn't one of the 12? Brady?
2: He was sent to preach the gospel.
0: That's correct. He was given that mission by Jesus himself. And so he became one of the apostles as well, even though he was not one of the original 12. So St. Paul wrote a lot of letters. How many? Angelica.
2: 14.
0: You are right. Wow. 14 letters. I bet he wrote a lot more, too, but those are the ones that became part of the Bible, canonically. Now, we're talking about the Bible a little bit here, and what's another name for a letter? Rory?
2: Epistle?
0: Epistle is right. Wow! From the Greek, epistole, meaning a written communication. So an epistle is basically a letter. The letters of St. Paul, the epistles of St. Paul, we sometimes say. Now, what was Paul thrown from and his conversion? Rory?
2: His horse?
0: His horse is right. Wow!

0: I bet you that shook him up a little bit. What do you think? Sure thing. St. Paul was a faithful follower of what religion? Angelica.
1: Judaism. He was Jewish.
0: He was Jewish. That's correct. He was Jewish. That's right. And so was Jesus, actually. So speaking of St. Paul, to whom did he write his letters?
1: Local churches.
0: Local churches is right. They were kind of like the early dioceses or parishes, the early Christian communities. So St. Paul and his letters, that's what we're talking about here today. But before his conversion, how did he treat Christians? Really?
1: He persecuted them.
0: He persecuted them, is right. And yet, he became an apostle to the nations. Amazing. Amazing how God works in our lives sometimes. Did St. Paul ever consider himself to be the greatest? We're out of time, so I'm not going to take that answer, but I'm happy to say, Angelica, Brady, Rory, you are a great first set of contestants. Congratulations to Rory for winning the first round. But you all were simply marvelous. And you know what? Those of you who are watching on TV are simply marvelous, too, which is why I say we're going to just take a break. Don't go away.
2: You have just seen our first group of contestants, and here's your first round winner. Coming up, our next three contestants will vie for the second spot in the final challenge when WOW! The Catholic TV Challenge continues.

0: this week on We've Got to Talk.
1: We're going in the right direction. And I'm glad you tuned in today because those are the very things that we'll be looking at today. I'm Father Dan O'Connell, and this is We've Got to Talk. And I get to go up a bit higher. And higher still.
0: Watch We've Got to Talk right here on Catholic TV.
2: Welcome back to the Catholic TV Challenge. Today's What About is St. Paul the Apostle. And we have some great questions to challenge yet another set of contestants. Mr. Nelson, could you introduce them to us, please?
3: Another great group to tell you about, Bishop Reed. Our first contestant for this round is Samuel Flood. Sammy enjoys math in school. His favorite sports are basketball and hockey. On TV, he enjoys watching the Carbonaro effect. Our second contestant is Bridget Fitzgerald. Bridget loves all school subjects. She also loves sports and plays golf, lacrosse, softball, tennis, and soccer. Her hobbies include gymnastics and making slime foam. And our third contestant is James Barrett. James loves gym and school. His favorite sports are football and basketball. In his spare time, he enjoys playing video games. And those are our three contestants for this round of WOW! The Catholic TV Challenge.
2: Lime foam?
4: Slime.
2: Oh, slime. I thought Mr. Nelson said lime foam. Slime. And you're a golfer, too. Are you a good golfer?
4: No.
2: Because I'm not. None of us are. And Giacomo, James, great to have you with us today. Video games. You know, my last video game that I played was Pac-Man. That's how old I am. So I would not be a good competition for you. You'd beat me. Yeah. But we'll see how you do at the game today. And Sammy, Mr. Flood, how are you, sir?
5: Good.
2: You're in good shape. Are you nervous at all? Or you're in good shape? You look absolutely totally calm. You look more relaxed than I am. But we'll see how this goes, because I got to just go over the rules with you, okay? You want to keep your hands by the side, Sammy, Bridget, James, and let me ask the full question. If you think you know the answer, hit the red button in front of you. Easy, simple, easy, piece of cake, as they say. And you have behind you the support of a tremendous studio audience. Are you not tremendous studio audience? So, without further ado then, since we're all set to go, we're going to set the WOW watch. And here's the first question for the three of you. Listen to the whole thing. St. Paul's conversion happened on the road to which city? Sammy.
5: Damascus.
2: Damascus is right. Yes. Very good. He was on his way to Damascus, right? And then when they got to Damascus, what happened? Sammy.

0: He was baptized.
1: That's right.
2: Wow! All right, now today's What About, of course, is St. Paul the Apostle. And speaking of St. Paul and his letters and everything, what do we call the people who lived in Philippi? Sammy.
0: Philippians.
2: That's correct. Wow! That makes sense. The Philippians lived in Philippi, you know. Here's one for you. This is kind of a challenging one, James, Bridget, and Sammy. In what ancient town were Christians called Christians for the first time? James.
0: Antioch.
2: Antioch is right. Wow! The ancient capital of Syria, in Antioch, that's where believers were called Christian for the first time. Okay, here's one for you. What do we call people who lived in Corinth? James.
0: Corinthians.
2: Corinthians is right. Again, makes sense. Corinthians live in Corinth. And what about people who lived in the city of, Ephesus? Sammy.
0: Ephesians.
2: Ephesians is right. Yeah. It's like the people who live in South Boston, the South Bostonians. You know what I'm saying? All right. Here's one for the three of you, Bridget, James, and Sammy. How many times was Paul imprisoned? Sammy.
0: Twice.
2: Twice is right. Yeah. It wasn't easy in those days being a believer, especially being an apostle like St. Paul. So St. Paul died a martyr's death in what year? James.
0: 64
2: A.D. 64 A.D. In the year 64 A.D. Here's one for you, Bridget. James, Sammy, where is Paul buried? Bridget.
0: I forgot.
2: Yeah. Rome. That's right. No problem. Yeah, he's buried in the church, the Basilica of San Paolo, Fuori le Mura, outside the walls. What's another name for the laws of Moses? One more time. Sammy.
0: Mosaic law.
2: Mosaic law is right. What? Hard to be confused with artwork that's made out of many small tiles. That's a mosaic, too, but referring to Moses, the Mosaic Law. Okay, what do you call people who lived in Galatia? Bridget.
0: Galatians.
2: That's correct. Wow! The Galatians obviously lived in Galatia, so when Paul wrote a letter to them, he was writing to the Galatians in Galatia. We're out of time. This has been a very exciting round. Wonderful to have Sammy, Bridget, and James with us today. Congratulations to Sammy, who won. And yes, we have more contestants to come and more great questions about St. Paul the Apostle. Stay with us.
3: We have our second contestant for the final round, and we have three more contestants ready to play for the final spot in the final challenge. Stay with us as WOW the Catholic TV Challenge continues in just a moment.
4: Hi, everyone. I'm Kevin Nelson here in Alexandria, Virginia. And behind me is the Basilica of St. Mary. And in 2018, this Church of St. Mary officially was designated as a minor basilica by the Vatican. 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

0: This is round three, and today's What About, of course, is St. Paul the Apostle. We have three new contestants for you to meet. Mr. Nelson, could you introduce them?
1: Bishop Reed, three more excellent contestants to tell you about. Our first contestant for this round is Clara Long. Clara loves playing basketball. Our favorite subject in school is social studies. One of our favorite movies, A Dog's Purpose, and she also likes to sing and dance. And our second contestant, Jackson Ballard. His favorite subject in school is math and sports. His favorites are hockey and baseball, and one of his favorite movies is Central Intelligence. And our third contestant for this round is Nora Banks. Nora loves math and reading in school. Her favorite sports are basketball and lacrosse. One of her favorite movies is Beauty and the Beast. And she also likes to dance, have sleepovers, and, of course, make slime foam. And those are our three contestants for this round of WOW, the Catholic TV Challenge.
0: Slime thing's a big thing in South Boston, huh? Everybody's making that slime. Nora, great to have you with us today. Jackson, you know, I know you like Central Intelligence, but hopefully today you are the Central Intelligence. Get it? Center. Great to have you with us. And Clara, how's it going?
2: Good.
0: You just look so excited and enthusiastic, and I'm dying to see how this run, this... What do you call it?
3: A round.
0: Yeah. I'm tired, too. How this round turns out. So let me just go over the rules. You want to keep your hands by your side. Please let me ask the entire question. And if you think you know the answer, hit the red button in front of you. If you get it right, great. If you don't, no problem, because I got plenty more where that came from. Sound good?
2: Yeah.
0: Very good. Studio audience, are you ready?
4: Yeah!
0: Well, then, without further ado, we're going to set the WOW watch. And I have the first question for the three of you. St. Paul witnessed the death of which deacon?
2: St. Stephen.
0: St. Stephen is right. Stephen was one of the first deacons, and he was stoned to death, and St. Paul went along with it. He witnessed it. Okay, now St. Paul was always traveling and preaching. That made him what? Clara.
2: A missionary.
0: A missionary, right. The word missionary from the Latin missio means to be sent. So he was sent on a mission to proclaim the gospel, to talk about Jesus, that he who died is now alive. He's risen. So considering what I just said, who did St. Paul call our blessed hope? Once again? Jackson!
2: Jesus Christ.
0: That's correct!
4: Wow.
0: As a matter of fact, from that very reference, I took my motto as a bishop. Jesus is our only hope. Okay, speaking about St. Paul, the apostle, who are the people who live in Rome? Jackson!
2: Romans.
0: The Romans is right.
4: No!
0: The Romans live in Rome. They do. Now, St. Paul, the apostle, wrote many letters, and so when he wrote to the people in Ephesus, the Ephesians, he said that what is the sword of the Spirit? Jackson.
2: The Word of God.
0: The Word of God. It's a double-edged sword, too. The Word of God is the sword of the Spirit. One of the letters he wrote, actually a couple letters, to the people in Corinth, the Corinthians. And in the second letter, he says, we walk not by sight, but by what? Jackson.
2: Faith.
0: That's right. There's even a song for those words. We walk by faith and not by sight. Okay. Talking about St. Paul the Apostle, today's What About. Who does St. Paul say is the giver of faith?
2: God.
0: God himself, that's right. God gives the gift of faith, the ability to believe in things that are yet unseen. Here's one of these. Finish this sentence question. Okay? If anyone is in Christ, he is a new... Jackson!
2: Creation.
0: Creation is right!
4: Wow!
0: Second letter of the Corinthians. So if anyone is in Christ, he or she is a new creation. In writing to the Romans, St. Paul tells us that what sacrament allows us to die with Christ? Clara!
2: Baptism.
0: Baptism is right!
4: Wow!
0: When we go into the water, we enter into Christ's death, and we rise with him as well. We're out of time. Whew. Exciting round. Nora, Clara, Jackson, so great that you could be here, our third set of contestants. Congratulations to Jackson, who wins. Jackson, we're going to have you just stand right there. We're going to bring back the winners from rounds one and two, and we're going to have what we call around these parts the final challenge. Don't go away.
1: The group for the final challenge has been decided. We have our three contestants. Which one of these three will be today's Catholic TV Challenge winner? Find out in just a minute.
3: I'm Sonia Corbett, Catholic Evangelista. I hope you'll join me this week for Evangelista Bible Study, where we'll be looking at the Old Testament tabernacle as a dwelling place for God.

0: And we got the winners of the first three rounds right here, Rory and Jackson and Sammy. This is it. I know you guys know the rules. I don't need to go over them, right?
1: No.
0: And the studio audience is absolutely right here with us and ready to go, correct?
2: Yeah!
0: Phantasmagorical. James, studio audience, television audience, we got to set the wild watch. And I have the first question for you. Who was known as the apostle to the Gentiles?
3: St. Paul.
0: St. Paul is right. Whoa! Okay, here's one for you. Who traveled with Paul to Jerusalem?
3: Barnabas.
0: Barnabas is right. Clearly, my questions are too easy. So I'm going to turn you over now to Captain Wiles, or that vindicator of virtue, the guardian of grace, the champion of the church, the curator of Catholicism, the very hero of holiness himself, Captain Wazzer, the super challenge man. Do you have a challenging question for these three?
4: Okay, Bishop Reed. Okay, boys and girls, here is a super challenge. St. Paul was a member of which tribe?
0: Rory!
3: The tribe of Benjamin.
0: Correct! People belonged to tribes back then. He was the tribe of Benjamin. Here's one from me to the three of you. When does St. Paul teach us to pray? Again? Rory. Always is right. Go back to that vindicator of virtue, that guardian of grace, that champion of Catholicism himself. Captain Wazzer, do you have another challenging question for these three?
4: All right, Bishop Reed, here we go, boys and girls. Here is a super challenge. Paul was a citizen of what empire?
0: Rory?
3: The Roman Empire.
0: The Roman Empire is right. He was. He was a Roman. Okay, what did St. Paul have that kept him from being proud? Rory?
3: A thorn.
0: A thorn is right. Okay, hands by your side. Here's another one for you. St. Paul's hometown of Tarsus is in what country?
3: Turkey.
0: Turkey is right. Turn it back to Captain Wazzer, that vindicator of virtue, that guardian of grace, that hero of holiness himself. Captain Wazzer, do you have another challenging question?
4: Okay, Bishop Reed. Okay, boys and girls, here is a super challenge. What do we call the citizens of Colossus?
0: Sammy!
3: Colossians.
0: Colossians is right! Wow. Now, here's one for you. Did St. Paul actually write his letters? Jackson!
3: No, he dictated
0: them. That's correct! Wow. All right, one more time. Back to Captain Wazzer. Do you have another question for these three?
4: All right, Bishop Reed, here we go, boys and girls. Here is a super challenge. To which two pastors or bishops did Paul write special letters?
3: Timothy and Titus.
0: Timothy and Titus is correct. Excellent. Okay. Now, besides the letter... We are out of time. This has been just quite an exciting show, but I have to congratulate Rory, today's winner of the final challenge. And Mr. Nelson, how about a prize for today's television champion?
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0: Thanks, Mr. Nelson, and thanks to Sammy Jackson and Rory and all of our contestants on today's show. I'm Bishop Reed, and thanks to you for joining us. May God bless you always, and we'll see you the next time on another edition of WOW, the Catholic TV Challenge.

Good evening. This is Jimmy Stewart. You know, since this is our first program, maybe we ought to have a dedication. So right now, let's dedicate the family theater to your family.

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1: Hello, I am Archbishop Gustavo Garcia Siller from the show Face to Face, seen on Catholic TV. 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

0: Hi, everyone. I'm Jay Fadden. Thank you so much for joining us today on This Is the Day, joined by my great friends Bishop Reed and Kevin Nelson. And Bishop, we just have a great show today.
1: Oh, they're all great, Jay, but this one is particularly great because we're going to be speaking with Diana Greenwald from the Isabella Stewart Gardner Museum about a fascinating exhibition, The Book of Esther in the Age of Rembrandt, centered on Esther, one of the most remarkable women in the scripture, and on the way that her story inspires artists and audiences centuries later.
2: And we're also going to enjoy a special musical performance from Novum Artists from the 2025 Catholic TV Telethon as we approach the 2026 Telethon. And later we'll head to San Antonio, where one historic Italian parish is celebrating 100 years of faith, community, and tradition.
0: Sounds wonderful. All that and much more right now on This Is the Day.

0: I'm Jay Fadden. Thank you so much for joining us today on This Is The Day. So glad that you decided to tune in. And I'm here with, of course, the great Kevin Nelson and the wonderful Bishop Reed.
1: And you know, a week from today is Labor Day.
0: Is it really?
1: I think so.
0: It is, you're right.
1: My math is correct. Yeah.
0: That means, well, it won't be a day off for us. We will be here.
2: That's right. We will be here.
3: Just for the morning, though.
0: Just for the morning.
2: Yeah.
0: Just for the morning. You know, we'll see if Kevin makes it in. That'll be interesting.
2: Well, it'll be less traffic.
0: There will be less traffic. My wife is going to be over the moon, as they say, for this show, because she loves this museum.
1: Oh, yeah. It's a gem of the city of Boston.
0: Yeah.
1: A real gem.
0: So she'll be very, very excited about it. But for you guys, what are some of your favorite museums? Why are you laughing? I say two words and you start laughing.
2: This sounds like the...
0: And sacred spaces.
2: This sounds like that bit I play every telethon when... What do you guys like about saving gas?
0: I'm just trying to ask you a question.
1: Do you want me to answer?
0: I'd rather you answer. I'm not talking to Kevin.
1: With all due respect to Diana and this great exhibit, I am a big fan of the Museum of Science and the Planetarium. Okay. I loved that as a kid. And at one time, I met Billy Mumy there. He was there. There was a special occasion.
0: Lost in Space?
1: From Lost in Space. So, you know?
2: Wow.
1: For what it's worth, you know? Museum
0: that
1: of
0: would
1: Science.
0: Be pretty cool. Was he a nice guy?
1: Yeah, I just like shook his hands.
0: Okay. How about you?
2: Well, in all seriousness, I love the Stuart Gardner Museum, and I remember going there, and it's funny, too, because I distinctly remember, because I was younger, I went there with the family, and I remember seeing the storm on the sea.
0: Was
2: one of the ones that were
0: stolen. Yeah, that's great. I love that.
2: Just a beautiful. I always liked the Museum of Fine Arts as well. I'm like John Singer Sargent too. He's one of my favorites.
0: I'm going to go for a sacred space, and I'm going to go to St. Peter's in Rome.
2: Nice.
0: Because
1: the Vatican Museum, you mean, and the Sistine Chapel?
0: No. It's not just sacred spaces too.
1: I could go sacred space.
2: Wait a second. You didn't say it. You said museum.
0: No, I said sacred space. See, you don't listen to me,
2: Kevin. Let's go back.
0: We're gonna have to roll that back.
1: Did you know, by the way, there's only one painting in St. Peter's Basilica?
0: Really?
1: It's a small painting of the Blessed Virgin Mary over an altar. All the rest are all mosaics.
0: Is that the altar where they have the snow? Where they're?
1: No, that's Mary Major.
0: Okay, that's a Mary Major. Okay, I'm getting them confused right now. Yeah. But I like that one, too.
1: Yeah, you're used to being confused.
0: Boy, this show, I should not have come on the show today. I could tell already.
1: You stayed home.
0: Well, let's get to something you love talking about, Kevin.
2: Okay.
0: The telethon.
2: Yes, it is coming up, Jay, as you said, September 18th and 19th coming up, and we invite you to join us 9 a.m. to 9 p.m. We're going to be here all day on both those days, and we're going to have a lot of great music and lots of people here to help you realize all the things that we do during the course of the year. So one of the highlights of every Catholic TV telethon is the talent that we bring in, and we have great performers coming up this year, but we wanted to look back at last year's performers and give you a little taste as we get excited about coming up to Telethon 2026. And today we're going to feature Novum Artists, who came in last year as a great group. So let's take a look at that.

And thanks to Novum Artis for coming in last year for our telethon. And again, 18th and 19th coming up. We'll have plenty more.

0: Cheers to all of them.
1: Yeah, and it's a good one as Very usual. Cool. Cool. Well, we're going to do some of our text messages right now and then get into our interview. And the first text message is from a viewer who wrote in, please pray for me to recover from hernia surgery, which is...
0: I've heard that.
1: A lot of people have gotten those. So we will keep you in our prayers for that.
0: You know, I got a guarantee 10 years on my hernia fix, and it's been about 30, so I'm doing
1: well. Wow, that's a pretty good... Wow. Yeah.
0: But we'll pray for you. We'll also pray... this viewer wrote in, please pray that I find my key fob to my car. Oh, they're so expensive. And I know that, so we're going to pray that you find that. Ask St. Anthony to help them find that key fob.
1: Yeah, which always ends up getting lost somewhere. And finally, please pray for the repose of my mother, Jeanette, who spent much of her life teaching children the faith as a Catholic school teacher. So we will keep Jeanette in our prayers as we start school year throughout all the schools around the country. And as a reminder, you can text us your prayer intentions, comments, or questions at 844-697-5221, 844-697-5221, and we may read them on air, but we always invite those, even if we don't read yours on air, we always invite you to pray for all the intentions that we receive.
0: So throughout history, artists have found inspiration in the great stories of the Bible, of Scripture, bringing those stories to life in ways that continue to teach and inspire us.
1: And one of the stories is that of Esther, whose courage and faith have resonated with believers for centuries. Diana Greenwald joins us from the Isabella Stewart Gardner Museum to discuss a new exhibition exploring Esther's story and its influence on art and culture. Diana, thank you so much for being with us.
2: Thanks for having me.
1: For viewers who may not be familiar with her and her story, who was Esther and why was her story? And how has her story remained such an important part of both Jewish and Christian tradition?
2: Yeah, great question. So Esther is one of the heroines of the Hebrew Bible or the Old Testament. She was an orphan living in ancient Persia. And so the king of Persia at the time, who in the story is called King Ahasuerus or Ahasuerus, basically kicks out his existing wife and hosts a beauty pageant to find a new wife. Esther, encouraged by her relative named Mordechai, enters this beauty pageant, but she hides the fact that she's Jewish, right? So the Jews are a religious minority living in Persia. She ends up selected as the queen of Persia. But her husband still doesn't know that she's Jewish. Sort of in parallel, her husband has an advisor named Haman, who, for a variety of complicated reasons I won't go into, gets very angry at the Jewish people and decides that they should be killed. Mordechai encourages Esther to reveal her identity as a Jewish woman and to intervene with her husband to save her people from this order, from this advisor, Haman. That's at great personal risk to herself in a variety of ways, but she does it. And the king sides with Esther, saves the Jewish people, and punishes Haman instead. And so this is a story that Jews celebrate every year on... at the holiday of Purim, where the story is read, and it's a very carnivalesque happy holiday because everyone survives. And I think she's remained important across both Jewish and Christian traditions for her bravery. She intervenes, she stands up for her people who are persecuted, and she's just an inspiring woman for having taken that personal risk for the greater good.
0: And Diane, as I understand it, Esther was very popular in 17th century Amsterdam. So what was it about her story that captivated artists? Because this is very central to the exhibit, as I understand it, right?
2: Yes. So the Dutch in the 1600s got obsessed with Esther's story. This is not something that I knew before I started working on this show, The Book of Esther and the Age of Rembrandt. But there are kind of a couple of different reasons why they get so interested in her. One is the Dutch sort of in Amsterdam and sort of around the Netherlands are in the middle of fighting a war for their independence against the Spanish Empire, which is Catholic, and the Dutch are Protestant. So they view themselves as a persecuted religious minority, and Esther becomes sort of a mascot for them. They get really interested in her story as like almost a nationalist story. The other really interesting thing is there's a large and growing

0: Jewish community in Amsterdam at the time that actually has also immigrated from Spain. They're called Sephardic Jews, Spain and Portugal, I should say. And they live alongside Christian neighbors in Amsterdam. So the Dutch are also exposed to Esther's story in a way that was exceptional for the moment. So it's kind of these two things that come together, and then the Dutch get really into it. Lots and lots of paintings, lots of other things to show Esther and celebrate her.
1: Yeah, and maybe explore that a little bit more. The exhibition includes a wide variety of works, paintings, tapestries, decorative arts, and sacred objects. What do these different types of artwork reveal about how people connected with her story?
0: Well, I think, you know, we have everything from tiles with Esther's story on it to this incredible cabinet, like you said, tapestries and incredible paintings. I think people wanted to live with her story, right? So there's this real familiarity with it. The other thing is, because the story is set in Persia, it gives Dutch artists a chance to paint some really lush, kind of imagined, wonderful things, like lots of silks and an imagined Persian court. It's kind of an excuse to go nuts. There are feast scenes, everything Dutch painters love. So I think that's another kind of way to connect, is that you can imagine a fantasy, if you will, even if it's a biblical story, there's a chance to elaborate and make things, how can I say this, luxurious and exciting.
2: As I said in the beginning of the show, the Isabella Stewart Gardner Museum is a real gem in the city of Boston, and it is home to this exhibition and many, many other works of Catholic and Christian art. If our viewers would like to learn more, where do they go?
0: Great question. You can go to our website, so that's gardnermuseum.org, and you can see all about the shows that we have on and our permanent collection. And yes, we have many, many works of Catholic and Christian art, so please come see. And I would also say that we're very big on social media. If you just open kind of top things to do in Boston on TikTok or Instagram, there we are. We have a beautiful central courtyard as well. We're quite the transporting experience.
2: Mm. Yeah. I bet.
1: Awesome. Diana, thank you so much for being with us. We appreciate it.
0: Thank you for having me. Have a great rest of your day.
2: You too.
1: Thank you too. Yeah. And that courtyard is beautiful in there. You gotta check it out if you're in Boston. Well, we think of Italian parishes in America's cities like New York, Philadelphia, and Boston often come to mind, but the Italian Catholic tradition extends far beyond the Northeast. In San Antonio, San Francisco di Paola, founded by Italian immigrants in 1926, is celebrating 100 years of its beloved church. Recognized as a Texas historic landmark, the parish has remained a vibrant center of faith and community for generations. Our friends in San Antonio have more on this story.
3: For nearly a century, one church near downtown San Antonio has stood as a symbol of faith, family, and the immigrant experience. In 1926, at the request of the city's Italian Catholics, diocesan officials invited the Reverend Saverio Vecchio to preach a mission. As a result, the Congregation of San Francisco de Paola was organized. Designed by Richard van der Straten and built by Luigi El Guido and Vincenzo Falbo, this Romanesque structure, with decorative stone detailing, round arched stained glass windows, and spire, was dedicated by Archbishop Drossards in 1927. San Francisco de Paola Catholic Church was built by Italian immigrants, many from the Calabria region of southern Italy, who came to San Antonio seeking a better life. They wanted a spiritual home where they could preserve their traditions while becoming part of the growing community of San Antonio.
4: This sanctuary and everything that you can identify as part of the church has a name attached to it. That's because a family member donated everything for this church.
3: Today, the historic church continues to serve as a reminder of the many cultures that have helped shape the Archdiocese of San Antonio.
5: I know where everybody sat when I was growing up. You know, those are great memories.
3: Linda Conan has been a part of this church her entire life and shared important history and stories of this parish

0: as it approaches its 100th anniversary in May of 2027.
1: The church began when we were going to San Fernando as a group here. That was their first church when they arrived here. They were Catholic, they were dedicated, they were devoted. The first generation told us of the story of how they named the church. We didn't agree on much, Italians. We could all have our own opinions, strong opinions, but that was the one thing they all agreed on, was who they were going to name this church after. And it was San Francesco de Paola. He was a saint from their little town. And believe it or not, he has more miracles attributed to him than St. Francis of Assisi. There were houses all around here. What you see now is freeway. You see things of the apartments. Those were all homes. Martin Street was just two small lanes. There were homes there. During the years, there were some, I think, interesting things that happened. During World War II, every afternoon at 3 o'clock, a group of ladies would gather and they'd all walk down Martin Street, collect people at the different houses as they went, to come here and say the rosary for the men who were away and fighting in World War II. We had a priest that was here during, right after Vatican II, and he was told to take the altar down and the altar rail. And he wasn't fond of the idea, but he was a priest that was gonna do what he was told to do, all right? As it turns out, he just waited and waited and waited, and they sent him a letter and another letter and then a call, and then it just stopped. So they always credited him with the fact that they kept their altar rail. A priest came and said, that statue should not be up there. It should be the cross. The cross of Jesus Christ should be up there. Well, after the meeting was over, two ladies went to him and said, you remove that statue. You want trouble, you're gonna know what trouble is. So he said, I prayed over it. I would sit in the front pew and I would look up there and I would pray and say, I don't wanna disrupt everything, but I think this is not the right thing here, okay? So he said, one day I'm sitting there and I'm praying and I'm looking up and I'm thinking, well, there he is. And he's looking down at all of us. He said, I think he's okay. The man was part of this church and his mother couldn't have, she had two girls and she wanted a son. And it just wasn't happening. She had more miscarriages. And so she made a promise to the Virgin Mary and to San Francesco de Paola that if he would just give her a son, that she would make sure that he devoted himself to the saint, okay? And he always told the story like a good Italian mother. She made the promise, but I was the one that had to fulfill it. His name was Sam Greco, and this is a picture of him as a little boy. She dressed him in the outfit of the saint every Sunday for church. So when he was 25 and 45 and 55 and 65, people would come up to him and say, I remember you. You were the kid that wore that funny outfit every week to church. But it did instill a lifelong love of this saint, and he truly believed his miracles and everything that went with it. He wanted to erect a statue of the saint in the park across the street. It's not easy to get a statue of a Catholic saint, as you know, on public property. He got in touch with all of the right people here in town and formed a committee. As I said, Father was part of it. And he was able to go through all the things he needed to go to and get permission.
0: In 1992, the Texas Historical Commission recognized San Francisco de Paula as a recorded Texas historic landmark, preserving its place in the story of Texas history. Over the decades, the church has been cared for by different religious communities, including the Franciscans. For generations, it has been the place where families celebrated baptisms, weddings, funerals, and feast day celebrations, continuing traditions passed down from one generation to the next. My grandparents were married here in the 1940s and later renewed their vows here in the 1970s. While the neighborhood has changed, the mission of San Francisco de Paula remains the same, bringing people together through faith. And as the Archdiocese of San Antonio celebrates 100 years since being elevated to an archdiocese, places like San Francisco de Paula remind us that the history of the church is also the history of the people who built it. Families who arrived with little more than their faith created a lasting legacy, one that continues to inspire the Catholic community of South Texas today.
2: Thank you, San Antonio. Our great friends, Channel 15 in San Antonio. Kevin, let's get right to it. National Days.
3: Yeah, not much time. Jay, this is one of your favorite ones, National Diatomaceous Earth Day.
2: What is it? I don't even know what that is.
3: It's a mineral. Yeah. Also known as DE. People use it for filtering swimming pools or.
2: You knew that.
3: Yeah, it filters beer and wine, too.
2: And you knew that.
3: National Eat Outside Day. So take your lunch outside today. Enjoy the fresh air. Hopefully it's good where you are.
2: I don't do that as much as I should. Yeah. We have a porch. I never eat on the porch.
3: Yeah, and you might want to take some trail mix with you because it's National Trail Mix Day.
2: I like
3: healthy
2: certain
3: snack.
2: Trail mix.
3: You know, a lot of hikers do that. And National Matchmaker Day. Not as many matchmakers around anymore. But,
2: matchmaker, yeah. Make me a match.
3: Excellent, Jay. Very good.
2: Just throwing that out there.
3: Some birthdays are Arthur Godfrey. Remember him?
2: Yep.
3: Hosted both radio and television programs. Richard Gere, Frederick March, known as a role for Jekyll and Hyde. Marcia Clark.
2: Oh, the attorney.
3: From O.J. Simpson trial. Uh-huh. Chris Tucker, Jalen Brunson, and James Coburn.
2: Very good. Some actors, Kevin, in there. Well, thank you so much for joining us today. We'd like to thank Diana and all the great work they do at the museum. It looks like it's going to be a great exhibit. And know that all of you, every single one of you, in our thoughts and in our prayers, have a great day.
4: And now the end is near. It's the end of the show. So we ask God to bless you as we conclude our time together here in the Catholic TV living room. God, who is Father, Son, and Holy Spirit. Amen.
2: Amen.
4: Thank you for joining Jay and Kevin and all of us here in the living room. We love coming into yours. Have a great Monday and a great rest of the week. God bless.

I'm Jay Fenn. I want to invite you to join us on Wednesday for This Is the Day, because you're going to enjoy it. Father Matthias Sasko will join us, and he's going to tell us about St. Maximilian Kolbe, who was just unbelievable. His story is unbelievable. So join us Wednesday for This Is the Day right here on Catholic TV, which is America's Catholic Television Network.

0: The angel of the Lord declared to Mary,
1: and she conceived of the Holy Spirit.
0: Hail Mary, full of grace, the Lord is with thee. Blessed art thou among women, and blessed is the fruit of thy womb, Jesus.
1: Holy Mary, Mother of God, pray for us sinners, now and at the hour of our death. Amen.
0: Behold, the handmaid of the Lord.
1: Be it done unto me according to thy word.
0: Hail Mary, full of grace, the Lord is with thee. Blessed art thou among women, and blessed is the fruit of thy womb, Jesus.
1: Holy Mary, Mother of God, pray for us sinners, now and at the hour of our death. Amen.
0: And the Word was made flesh,
1: and dwelt among us.
0: Hail Mary, full of grace, the Lord is with thee. Blessed art thou among women, and blessed is the fruit of thy womb, Jesus.
1: Holy Mary, Mother of God, pray for us sinners, now and at the hour of our death. Amen.
0: Pray for us, O Holy

0: Holy Mother of God,
1: that we may be made worthy of the promises of Christ.
0: Let us pray. Pour forth, we beseech thee, O Lord, thy grace into our hearts, that we, to whom the incarnation of Christ, thy Son, was made known by the message of an angel, may by his passion and cross be brought to the glory of his resurrection, through Christ our Lord.
1: Amen.
2: This week on Personally Speaking, our guest is the author and historian Paul Kenger. Paul's written a great new book, a challenging book, about the pontificate of Pope Leo. It's called American Pontiff. Please stay with us.

0: Hello and welcome to Personally Speaking. I'm your host, Monsignor Jim Lasanti, and New York Times bestselling author and noted Catholic historian, Dr. Paul Kenger, joins me now. Dr. Kenger has written the first definitive biography of Pope Leo XIV called American Pontiff. The subtitle is Pope Leo and His Plan to Heal the Church. In his book, Dr. Kenger gives a portrait of Robert Francis Prevost, his background in life, his theological beliefs and teachings, the challenges he will face, and how he'll likely lead the Catholic Church. Dr. Kenger is editor of the American Spectator, chief academic fellow at the Institute for Faith and Freedom, professor of political science at Grove City College, and New York Times bestselling author of over 20 books. There has never been an American pope, and Dr. Kenger explores Robert Prevost's sudden rise from priest to bishop to cardinal to the first American pontiff. He is a frequent contributor and expert historian in the media, from Newsmax to MSNBC, C-SPAN to PBS, and a much in-demand speaker. Dr. Paul Kenger is here with us today to talk about understanding Pope Leo XIV and the challenges he faces. Joining me now, I'm so pleased to welcome to Personally Speaking, Dr. Paul Kenger. Before we talk about Paul's new book, which you can see, my friends online can see, American Pontiff, I've got to ask you, I'm intrigued by the name Kenger. What is it? What's the ethnic background?
1: So it's Polish, and it's really, the original spelling is, I think, K-E-N-D-Z-O-R, which phonetically in Polish would be like Kenger. Mm-hmm. And so when they came here, Western Pennsylvania, Pittsburgh, the Pittsburgh Plate and Glass, Creighton, that whole area along the Allegheny River, they changed it. They changed the spelling.
0: Okay.
1: Now, on my mom's side, I assume your last name is Italian, I think.
0: Right.
1: Right. My mom is 100% Italian.
0: Ah, okay.
1: And that side, the family's name, Gentili, Giovinazzo, DeMoro, and that's really the side of the family that I grew up with, more than the Polish.
0: Very Italian. I like
1: consider
0: that.
1: Myself Italian, but you wouldn't know it from my funky, English-sized Polish name.
0: I have an Irish Catholic mother and an Italian-American father, so I like to say I have the best of both worlds.
1: When you got the full name.
0: Yeah. It's a good name. Well, I mentioned in the introduction a lot about the book, but I wanted to say that I was intrigued that you and I were introduced by our mutual friend Chris Ruddy from Newsmax, and then I picked up this month's issue of Newsmax, and there's Pope Leo on the front. But what's intriguing is the whole article is about him being an enigma. Having written a book about his life and watched him the first year of his pontificate, do you consider him to be an enigma?
1: No, I don't, Monsignor. He was an enigma, certainly, when he stepped out onto the loggia about a year ago, right? May 8th, 2025. And I mean, I'll never forget that moment. So first of all, I thought I was, Pope watching like everybody else. And I had already made a commitment at that point to write this book. In fact, it was a couple days after the death of Pope Francis that I was asked to write it. And I thought the next pope would be Cardinal Parolin.
0: Right.
1: Speaking of Italians, right? Parolin, maybe Zuppi, maybe Pizzabola. Tagle from the Philippines was the other front runner among the Papabile. When they first came out and they said Robertum, I thought it was Robert Serra at that point, which surprised me because, I like him, love him. People thought that he was probably too old at that point. But when he came out and when they said the name, at first, I didn't even recognize it. And then the translator said, it's the American, Robert Francis Prevost. And I couldn't believe it. And the two people that I was next to in my office at the American Spectator in Old Town Alexandria, we were getting ready for an event that evening. They said, well, what do you think? And I said, I'm speechless. I would have never bet. In fact, if you would have bet on it, you would have probably made $1 million with the Vegas betting odds, right? On Prevost.
0: Did you have, into the conclave, do you have a particular favorite for you personally?
1: A particular favorite going into the conclave?
0: Yeah, that you would have expected or maybe enjoyed if that person had been elected.
1: I can't say there's anybody that was really against, right? I like Pizzabola, who had sort of emerged, and especially given some of the things that he had done after October 7th, 2023. Mm-hmm. And even at one point offered himself in exchange for Israeli hostages, which was a really noble thing to do. I liked Parolin. I liked I liked Erdo of Hungary. I liked Sarah. I liked any number of American cardinals, but I don't think any of them anybody thought was, you know, had a chance.
2: Yeah.
1: But I can't say that I had a favorite, but I thought with, and Prevost, I mean, he was on some lists, mm-hmm. but you had to look, I mean, if it was, it had to be a list of about 20, right? And then he was way down at the very bottom. I, quite literally, the Vegas odds on him were a minimum 66 to 1. So that he was not even on my radar. And when they picked him, I said to my two colleagues, I said, I know nothing about him. I immediately got requests from both Newsmax and CNN to come on. And I told them both, I said, I'm sorry, I'm not doing it because I don't know anything about this guy.
2: Wow.
1: Nothing about him. But obviously, I know a lot about him now. But at the time,
0: Enough about him to make a great book, American Pontiff, which I'm hoping our listeners and viewers will get. But I need to ask you, the quickness with which he came from being a bishop in Peru to heading up the congregation for the bishops and being made a cardinal practically overnight, did you see the relationship between him and Pope Francis as friendship or allies?
1: What's a good question? I quote in the book Prevost saying, and he said this to a group of fellow Augustinians when he was prior general. He said that when he first met Jorge Mario Bergoglio, and at that point, Bergoglio was cardinal. He wasn't pope yet. When he first met him, he said, let's just say we didn't agree on things. That's interesting, right? He said, in fact, they kind of clashed over whatever it was that they were talking about. And so he told his fellow Augustinians, Prevost did, he said, so when Bergoglio was named Pope Francis, I said something like, well, good prayers for him and thank God I'll never make bishop, right? Which meant that they must have disagreed on something quite substantial. I don't know what it was, but I don't know if maybe it had to do with traditionalists because Francis was, you know, not exactly great to traditionalists. This guy is much more traditional, mm-hmm. but they disagreed. And I've seen pictures emerge from, I don't know how to describe them, right? But maybe super conservative Catholics who don't like Prevost Leo and are trying to paint him as like Francis II. He's not Francis II. He's going to be the main reason I go through this very carefully, as you know, in the book.
2: Yes.
1: That he was selected apparently reportedly by 108 out of 133 cardinal electors is that everybody, you know, whether you call it, I don't like these terms for cardinals, but whether you call them a liberal, a conservative, or moderate,
2: right?
1: They were all tired of the confusion and the chaos and the messiness under Pope Francis. Everybody wanted to get back to normal. Mm-hmm. And so they picked this guy of, you know, the faithful Catholic, obviously, moderate temperament,
2: yes,
1: more measured in his thoughts and words, who they were hoping would, you know, would not be like Francis. They were looking to bring back somebody. This was not Francis II. And in fact, he could have chosen the name Francis II, which he certainly didn't. Well, I think the fact that he picked Leo the 14th after Leo the 13th,
2: right,
1: the one pope that everybody over the last 150 years loves, and then called himself a son of Augustine. Everybody, I'm a former Protestant, right? Protestants even love Augustine. I think those told us a lot about what he's going to be like.
0: But let me ask, though, because to me it's important. In Paul Kenger's book, American Pontiff, you'd be the first to admit this, I think. You're tough on Francis here and elsewhere. Could you take a step back for a moment and looking at those years of Francis' pontificate in light of all the criticisms, which many which I would agree with, but can you tell me something good about Francis from your perspective? What did he do right?
1: Yeah,

0: In fact, in the chapter on Francis called I Want to Mess the Francis Papacy, I explained that almost the entirety of his papacy, I never publicly criticized him. And in fact, I defended him. I wrote a really long piece for Crisis Magazine. As you know, a typical op-ed piece is about 800 to 1,000 words. This was like 5,500 words, going through a long defense of him. So I was very careful about criticizing him. And in the book, one of the main reasons that I say all the negative things is because I want people to know that that helps explain why Robert Francis Prevost was picked. Right. So you need to know all of that. But then I conclude the chapter. I finish the chapter on Francis by saying, you know, I've laid out these negative things with toward traditionalists, the chaos over same-sex blessings, mm-hmm. other different issues. Now let me say some good things about him. Right. And there I give, you know, at least a half a dozen to a dozen good things. And I mean, among them, I always loved the way he would always say, I will pray for you and please pray for me.
1: Right.
0: I always found that very touching.
1: Yes.
0: As if he knew that he was being attacked a lot. In fact, he called for an exorcist in every diocese in the world because mm-hmm. I don't know of any pope who talked about the devil as much as Francis, right? He was very much aware of the presence of evil in the world. He also really reached out to what he called the periphery, and appointing cardinals and bishops to places where, or cardinals at least, where they had never been before. He talked about the throwaway culture, mm-hmm. the way that people don't respect anything from, you know, unborn human life to the elderly or whatever. He talked about the problem of isolation in the world. And a lot of people don't realize this, right? But especially in countries, Japan, our family, our native Italy, there are a lot of people in Italy. Used to be this place where you had a family with 10, 12 kids, but there are people that are dying alone in parts of Europe, elderly people, because they don't have siblings. They don't have relatives like they used to because people have stopped having children. Mm-hmm. So Francis talked about them. Some of the best photo moments, I think, in the history of the papacy are Francis reaching into a receiving line and grabbing a child with a severe abnormality and picking him up, you know, kissing the child, right on the cheek or right on the head. Also, he condemned human trafficking and modern forms of slavery more than any other pope. So there's a lot about him that I liked, mm-hmm. but in the end, confusion and chaos reigned. And if you talk to liberal Catholics who are knowledgeable about this, they will tell you that, gee, we thought 6 years into this, we were going to get same-sex marriage. We were going to get female deacons. We were going to get homosexuality redefined in the catechism. We got none of this. And the German cardinals are like, we didn't get anything we wanted. The German cardinals feel completely misled. Right. So in the end, all that you really had was, it seemed like everything was questioned. Mm-hmm. Everything was open for debate. Nothing changed. But everybody was at each other's throats.
2: One Monsignor from the Bishop's Conference called him a great, great clerical tease. But nothing. Well, nothing.
0: For the liberals in particular. Yeah, yes. They felt teased. They felt let down. Yeah. They felt duped. And yeah, also, I talk about this in the book. Really, the only thing that he said about homosexuality that the liberals have kind of jumped onto was a comment about who am I to judge, mm-hmm. which really, if he simply means by that, I'm not God, who am I to judge? Right. We mostly agree with that.
1: Yeah.
0: Then he even said, if you are homosexual or gay and you're trying to live a holy life, who am I to judge? Right. Exactly. But then he would make statements in private several times, and these were reported. Using words like, you know, don't let them into seminaries. And I don't know if I can say this on your show, I'll spell it F-A-G-G-O-T-R-Y.
1: Right.
0: Faggotry was a word that he used. He said there's an air of faggotry around the Vatican. And mm-hmm. I remember when that came out, going to reader comments and articles, and liberals were like, what is this? What's he doing? Why is he saying this about us? Yeah. So he'd say the one thing and then say the other thing. And it seemed like it may be called into question, but nothing really changed. And in the end, you just had people at each other's throats.
2: Paul Kinger is our guest. The book is called American Pontiff that we're talking about. Now, let's go to one chapter in the book in particular. You focus on Francis's discrimination against more traditional Catholics, those who love the Latin Mass. And then you use specifically the example of Charlotte and what's going on in the Diocese of Charlotte, North Carolina. But then you also want to

0: say, but we're not quite sure yet what Leo's response will be. Now that since you've written the book, do you have any sense of his either welcome or resistance to allowing people who find spiritual blessing in the Latin Mass having a greater opportunity to celebrate that Mass?
1: Yeah, no question that they are. I'm surprised that he hasn't done more with the Bishop of Charlotte, although I haven't heard much about the Bishop of Charlotte as of late.
0: Right.
1: And I think that that's because Leo XIV's management style is just more quiet. I think he's the kind of person who will say, I want to talk to you in person, one-on-one about this. In fact, I know that this is his style. And he even said, I quote him in the book, he said, my operating style, my management style is to get everybody around the table, let them all speak. And I tell you, Monsignor, the people that I interviewed who knew him prior to that, and not many people that I knew who knew him prior to that, they said he would always be the most quiet guy in the room. He's listening. He's thinking. He lets everyone have their say. And then he said, after I let everyone have their say, I would say, okay, friends, you've all had your say. Let's see how we can come together. And he said, not to compromise on church's teachings, right? But just find a way to have genuine unity. I hate it when people use the word unity, but they don't actually seek unity, right? This guy, I think, is an actual unifier. And that's probably what he's doing with people like Bishop Martin and Charlotte, I would think. And aside from that, just generally, he's clearly, if there was a Francis war on tradition, that's clearly been called off. And among the people that were most pleased about the appointment of Leo was not just Father James Martin, but Cardinal Raymond Leo Burke. And Burke has now been allowed to say mass at the Vatican. And so they, you know, if there was a Francis war on traditionalists, it's quietly been called off. And that's how he's going to operate. He's not going to come out and say, I am reversing traditionis custodia. It's not what he's going to do. He's going to come out and he's going to be much more careful about it, much more prudent about it, because he doesn't want to upset things and rock the boat. He wants to bring things back to normalcy and bring back stability.
0: Paul Kenger is our guest. American Pontiff is his great new book about Pope Leo. But I want to go to, you know, in our country that there's great division. And specifically, there's people who love President Trump and those who don't. I mention that because even in Robert Prevost's own family, Pope Leo, there's obviously great division politically. You would think that that would give him an awareness that be cautious, because every family seems to be divided on our political issues. But in wading into the Iran war and being very strong supporter of migrants who are not here legally, it would seem he's tipping the balance. Do you think his own family and the fact that there's different points of view in his own family will temper him in terms of intervening in issues of political importance to Americans?
1: Yeah, they might. And already, look, so his brother Lou is a total MAGA Republican, yeah. Right? And right. Donald Trump even said, I like his brother Lou. I don't like the Pope so much. I like his brother Lou. But in fact, Robert Francis Prevost is a Republican. And I go through this in the book. He, when it came back from Peru, he voted every 2 years in the Republican primary in Illinois. We have the voting records. Didn't vote for the Democrats. He voted in the Republican primary every 2 years. So I don't know if he's MAGA, but he's a Republican. Yeah. Yeah. And he voted absentee ballot in 2024 from the Vatican. So it's quite possible he voted for Donald Trump, by the way. It's entirely possible. And I wrote a piece on this for American Spectator just last week. I couldn't put this in my book at the time. But the only two statements that I know of from Leo on immigration, one was November 2025 at the Vatican, and then another that he made to Annalise Taggart of Newsmax on the airplane back from Africa a couple weeks ago. And both times he said, nations have a right to establish their own borders and decide who comes in, what, where, and when. And so he has this very American understanding that indeed nations have borders. And then he said, But having said that, for anybody who's been in the year now, been in the country now 5, 10, 15, 20 years, I don't want them treated poorly. I don't want violence against them. I want the dignity of the family respected. So what he has said about immigration is very reasonable and sensible. I think if people would just pause and actually look at it, and when I wrote that article, but the reader comments were just filled with anger and hate at me, because as if I had let them down. They were thinking that

0: They had this, you know, open borders Pope. And I even quoted him. He said, I'm not for open borders. I don't know anybody who's for open borders, he said. Well, so he has a very sensible position on that. And I would also caution people, Americans, on the immigration issue, especially any Americans who are, you know, who favor deportations and so forth. The Pope is the head of a universal Roman Catholic Church. Right. The word Catholic means universal, that doesn't have borders. Mm-hmm. All right. His constituency, if you will, is a borderless world. All right. The president, you know, swears an oath to the Constitution,
1: right,
0: to protect the borders and the laws passed by Congress. Right. So a Pope and a president have two very different, you know, constituencies, if you will. Mm-hmm. People need to understand that the Pope cares first and foremost that the flock, yeah, and their family are protected and safe. But even having said all of that, Leo has said, yeah, Americans, or, you know, countries have the right to establish their own borders and determine who enters and when.
1: Paul Kinger's our guest. The book is American Pontiff. One of the parallels about Francis and Leo, and I was wondering if you could explain this to me. I was troubled by how long it took for Francis to go anywhere near condemning the slaughter in Ukraine by the Russians. And I wanted something strong. I thought they deserved it to have his support. They were innocent victims in so many ways. In the same way, I have to believe that Pope Leo is not in favor of the slaughter of Iranian people by their own government, or by the terrorism that they send around the world, or by the possibility of them possessing a nuclear weapon. What is it in both Francis and Leo that keeps them from stepping in to say that evil is evil?
0: Yeah, Leo in particular tries to be very careful about not making specific statements about specific countries, although he has said things about Ukraine and Russia when he first came in. It's very interesting. If you Google right now, has Pope Leo declared the U.S.-Iran war unjust? Mm-hmm. It says yes. But if you actually click and look at the videos, you'll see that he has not said that.
1: Right.
0: And I wrote a piece on this for American Spectator 2 weeks ago, which, again, just brought me grief from people who want to hate on the Pope on this. Mm-hmm. But the only time that he used the word unjust in that interview was when he was asked about Iran and the way they've mistreated people.
1: Yes.
0: And in that case, he applied the word unjust to the Iranian regime. So okay, people don't know this, but that was the one case where he used the word unjust. Right. Now, what really set off Donald Trump, and he told this to Nora O'Donnell of 60 Minutes, was the 60 Minutes interview that Nora O'Donnell had with the three cardinals, McElroy, Supich, and Tobin, the three most liberal cardinals in the church. And McElroy, in that interview, came right out and said, this is an unjust war. And then, you know, bam, bam, bam, bam. And Donald Trump even said, that's what really made me launch. But Leo has not come out and said that. And the only time that Leo made a statement in direct reference to something that Donald Trump had said prior to that Truth Social post, mm-hmm, was when Donald Trump, on the Tuesday morning after Easter Sunday, said, you know, tonight an entire civilization of people are going to be wiped out, never to be brought back again. I hope it doesn't happen, but it probably will. And at that point, the Pope, who has a moral responsibility to speak out at that point, right, said, he didn't even use the T word. He didn't even use the word Trump. He said, said statements about eliminating entire civilizations of people are, quote, truly unacceptable, unquote. He didn't even say morally unacceptable, right? He's an Augustinian. He's very, very careful about his language. He said truly unacceptable. That's how he put it. Right. So if people, again, look more carefully at what he said, and what he said, I think they'll be surprised. And they need to extend charity to the, mm-hmm, Pope on this, and not just assume that he, and this is one of the things that has made me angry about Pope Francis. A lot of Catholics who, after 7, 8, 9 years of giving Francis the benefit of the doubt, were so exhausted and frustrated by the end of the 12 years that they now have such a short fuse for Leo, yeah, that they've already given up on him. So if they read in the media that Leo said this about Trump, they're inclined to believe the worst. Mm-hmm. And when I try to argue with them or correct the record, they say I'm Pope-splaining, this is Francis II or whatever. I'm like, no, this is not. This guy is much more measured. But they don't believe it because, you know, they now have an extremely short fuse.
1: Paul Kinger, aside from being a historian and a professor, you're also a journalist. If, and I realize he's not inclined like Francis to give too many interviews, but if you had a chance today to sit in the room with Pope Leo, what's a central question you want to ask him?
0: Well, I want to ask him what he and Jorge Mario Bergoglio disagreed about in the conversation that I mentioned earlier. And I have a list of questions, and I tried to get an interview with him, and I couldn't. And I'm hoping that maybe I can now, so we just couldn't make it happen then. Yeah. But the one thing that I really wanted to ask him, Monsignor, was, and this is, I think, more of a personal question, and I think it could have a touching answer. I wanted to say, you know, your mother and father, who were so wonderful in your upbringing, and everybody loved your parents at that hometown parish in Dalton, Illinois, and they raised these three boys. And, you know, and when you were chosen by the cardinal electors in May 2025, your brother Lou, you know, teared up, couldn't believe it, was watching it on Newsmax. Your other brother, same reaction. But your parents have been gone for, you know, almost 30 years. You know, what do you think your mom and dad would say about that? Mm. That's what I want to ask him. Yeah. I want to hear his reaction to that.
1: I'm hoping to get the same interview you want to. We wrote him when he was leaving Peru and said, we'd like an interview. And he said, yeah, no, I can get to that, but let me get settled in Rome and with my new job. And we never got to reschedule because he got busy saving the world in many ways. But I have that letter from him saying, I'd love to do your interview. So I hope to use it. I said on Fox News when I was on, I have this letter that says he's going to do an interview with us. So I hope someday he finds the time to do it. And Paul, I'd like to bring you with me because that was a great question. You'd like to ask him very personal.
0: Tell you what, I'll go. I think it'll be great. We'll go back to Italia where our ancestors are from. You and your dad's side, me and my mom's side.
1: Let's go into our country. I just want to encourage our listeners and viewers to get hold of American Pontiff. The subtitle is Pope Leo XIV and His Plan to Heal the Church. Paul is, as you'd expect of someone who is, as I said, a professor and historian, a writer who writes clearly. No one has to pick up the book and say, I'm not sure where he's going or why he's going there. Your point of view, as well as your historical background, is so good and so clear for us. I just want to strongly recommend that people get hold of the book. And thank you, Paul, for writing it. And thank you for being with us and personally speaking. And you're wonderful at nuance, at seeing, even when you're being critical of someone like Francis, all the good that's there and all the hopes you have for someone like Pope Leo. It's a wonderfully balanced point of view and presentation. And I'm grateful that you shared it with us on Personally Speaking.
0: Well, thank you, Monsignor, and to quote Pope Francis, pray for me. Okay.
1: Thanks for being with us and Personally Speaking. You may have listened to it on the Catholic Channel, Sirius XM. You can also watch our program on YouTube, searching on Personally Speaking with Monsignor Jim Lusanti. 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Personally Speaking is also on CatholicTV.org out of the Archdiocese of Boston. And we're also on Facebook at Personally Speaking with Monsignor Jim Lusanti. And on Instagram at Personally Speaking Podcast. Please share and let others know about Personally Speaking. I've been privileged to serve as host and executive producer, Personally Speaking. Our producer is Lisa Janovitz. Thanks so much for joining us. We'll be with you again next time on Personally Speaking.
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2: And we're from the Archdiocese of New Orleans. You're watching Catholic TV, America's Catholic Television Network. Who dat?

Thank you for joining me in praying the Holy Rosary today, and we will meditate upon the sorrowful mysteries here in the St. Thomas More Chapel of the Relics at the Cathedral of St. Mary of the Immaculate Conception, the Mother Church of the Diocese of Peoria. This chapel, among other things, houses a vast treasury of relics, everything from the True Cross to those of the Apostles, relics from the Nativity in Bethlehem, and some contemporary saints such as St. Andre Bessette, St. Padre Pio, St. Teresa, Mother Teresa, just to name a few. And beautiful windows designed by Wilbur H. Burnham of Boston, depicting St. Thomas More himself along with St. John Fisher, Blessed Oliver Plunkett. And just behind the altar, an original painting from the 19th century of the Crucifixion, one of the treasures, one of the many treasures here at St. Mary Cathedral in Peoria. And so, let's begin our prayer in the name of the Father and of the Son and of the Holy Spirit. Amen. I believe in God, the Father Almighty, creator of heaven and earth, and in Jesus Christ, his only Son, our Lord, who was conceived by the Holy Spirit, born of the Virgin Mary, suffered under Pontius Pilate, was crucified, died, and was buried. He descended into hell. On the third day, he rose again from the dead. He ascended into heaven and is seated at the right hand of God, the Father Almighty. From there, he will come to judge the living and the dead. I believe in the Holy Spirit, the Holy Catholic Church, the communion of saints, the forgiveness of sins, the resurrection of the body, and life everlasting. Amen. Our Father, who art in heaven, hallowed be thy name. Thy kingdom come, thy will be done on earth as it is in heaven. Give us this day our daily bread, and forgive us our trespasses, as we forgive those who trespass against us. And lead us not into temptation, but deliver us from evil. Amen. Hail Mary, full of grace, the Lord is with thee. Blessed art thou among women, and blessed is the fruit of thy womb, Jesus. Holy Mary, Mother of God, pray for us sinners, now and at the hour of our death. Amen. Hail Mary, full of grace, the Lord is with thee. Blessed art thou among women, and blessed is the fruit of thy womb, Jesus. Holy Mary, Mother of God, pray for us sinners, now and at the hour of our death. Amen. Hail Mary, full of grace, the Lord is with thee. Blessed art thou among women, and blessed is the fruit of thy womb, Jesus. Holy Mary, Mother of God, pray for us sinners, now and at the hour of our death. Amen. Glory be to the Father, and to the Son, and to the Holy Spirit, as it was in the beginning, is now, and ever shall be, world without end. Amen. O my Jesus, forgive us our sins, save us from the fires of hell. Lead all souls into heaven, especially those who are in most need of thy mercy. The first sorrowful mystery, the agony in the garden. The agony in the garden is not a triumph of the plans and schemes of betrayers and enemies, but it was permitted by divine decree. This is your hour, our Lord said to his enemies. Evil has its hour, but God has his day. Join me now in meditating upon this first sorrowful mystery as we pray together. Our Father, who art in heaven, hallowed be thy name. Thy kingdom come, thy will be done on earth as it is in heaven. Give us this day our daily bread, and forgive us our trespasses, as we forgive those who trespass against us. And lead us not into temptation, but deliver us from evil. Amen. Hail Mary, full of grace, the Lord is with thee. Blessed art thou among women, and blessed is the fruit of thy womb, Jesus. Holy Mary, Mother of God, pray for us sinners, now and at the hour of our death. Amen. Hail Mary, full of grace, the Lord is with thee. Blessed art thou among women, and blessed is the fruit of thy womb, Jesus. Holy Mary, Mother of God, pray for us sinners, now and at the hour of our death. Amen. Hail Mary, full of grace, the Lord is with thee. Blessed art thou among women, and blessed is the fruit of thy womb, Jesus. Holy Mary, Mother of God, pray for us sinners,
now and at the hour of our death. Amen. Hail Mary, full of grace, the Lord is with thee. Blessed art thou among women, and blessed is the fruit of thy womb, Jesus. Holy Mary, Mother of God, pray for us sinners, now and at the hour of our death. Amen. Hail Mary, full of grace, the Lord is with thee. Blessed art thou among women, and blessed is the fruit of thy womb, Jesus. Holy Mary, Mother of God, pray for us sinners, now and at the hour of our death. Amen. Hail Mary, full of grace, the Lord is with thee. Blessed art thou among women, and blessed is the fruit of thy womb, Jesus. Holy Mary, Mother of God, pray for us sinners, now and at the hour of our death. Amen. Hail Mary, full of grace, the Lord is with thee. Blessed art thou among women, and blessed is the fruit of thy womb, Jesus. Holy Mary, Mother of God, pray for us sinners, now and at the hour of our death. Amen. Hail Mary, full of grace, the Lord is with thee. Blessed art thou among women, and blessed is the fruit of thy womb, Jesus. Holy Mary, Mother of God, pray for us sinners, now and at the hour of our death. Amen. Hail Mary, full of grace, the Lord is with thee. Blessed art thou among women, and blessed is the fruit of thy womb, Jesus. Holy Mary, Mother of God, pray for us sinners, now and at the hour of our death. Amen. Hail Mary, full of grace, the Lord is with thee. Blessed art thou among women, and blessed is the fruit of thy womb, Jesus. Holy Mary, Mother of God, pray for us sinners, now and at the hour of our death. Amen. Glory be to the Father, and to the Son, and to the Holy Spirit, as it was in the beginning, is now, and ever shall be, world without end. Amen. O my Jesus, forgive us our sins, save us from the fires of hell. Lead all souls into heaven, especially those who are in most need of thy mercy. The second sorrowful mystery, the scourging at the pillar. How many strokes Jesus received, no one knows. The prophet foretold that he would be so scourged that the bones of his body would be numbered. We are saved by the stars and stripes, not those of a flag, but namely by the stars and stripes of Christ, by whose stars we are illuminated, by whose stripes we have been healed. Join me now in meditating upon this second of the sorrowful mysteries as we pray. Our Father, who art in heaven, hallowed be thy name. Thy kingdom come, thy will be done on earth as it is in heaven. Give us this day our daily bread, and forgive us our trespasses as we forgive those who trespass against us. And lead us not into temptation, but deliver us from evil. Amen. Hail Mary, full of grace, the Lord is with thee. Blessed art thou among women, and blessed is the fruit of thy womb, Jesus. Holy Mary, Mother of God, pray for us sinners, now and at the hour of our death. Amen. Hail Mary, full of grace, the Lord is with thee. Blessed art thou among women, and blessed is the fruit of thy womb, Jesus. Holy Mary, Mother of God, pray for us sinners, now and at the hour of our death. Amen. Hail Mary, full of grace, the Lord is with thee. Blessed art thou among women, and blessed is the fruit of thy womb, Jesus. Holy Mary, Mother of God, pray for us sinners, now and at the hour of our death. Amen. Hail Mary, full of grace, the Lord is with thee. Blessed art thou among women, and blessed is the fruit of thy womb, Jesus. Holy Mary, Mother of God, pray for us sinners, now and at the hour of our death. Amen. Hail Mary, full of grace, the Lord is with thee. Blessed art thou among women, and blessed is the fruit of thy womb, Jesus. Holy Mary, Mother of God, pray for us sinners, now and at the hour of our death. Amen. Hail Mary, full of grace, the Lord is with thee. Blessed art thou among women, and blessed is the fruit of thy womb, Jesus. Holy Mary, Mother of God, pray for us sinners, now and at the hour of our death. Amen. Hail Mary, full of grace, the Lord is with thee. Blessed art thou among women, and blessed is the fruit of thy womb, Jesus. Holy Mary, Mother of God, pray for us sinners, now and at the hour of our death. Amen. Hail Mary, full of grace, the Lord is with thee. Blessed art thou among women, and blessed is the fruit of thy womb, Jesus. Holy Mary, Mother of God, pray for us sinners,
now and at the hour of our death. Amen. Hail Mary, full of grace, the Lord is with thee. Blessed art thou among women, and blessed is the fruit of thy womb, Jesus. Holy Mary, Mother of God, pray for us sinners, now and at the hour of our death. Amen. Hail Mary, full of grace, the Lord is with thee. Blessed art thou among women, and blessed is the fruit of thy womb, Jesus. Holy Mary, Mother of God, pray for us sinners, now and at the hour of our death. Amen. Glory be to the Father, and to the Son, and to the Holy Spirit, as it was in the beginning, is now, and ever shall be, world without end. Amen. O my Jesus, forgive us our sins. Save us from the fires of hell. Lead all souls into heaven, especially

was the atonement for the sins of the mind, for those who wish there were no God, for the doubters whose evil lives becloud their thinking, for the egotists who are centered on themselves. Join me now in meditating on this third mystery of the sorrowful mysteries of the Holy Rosary as together we pray. Our Father who art in heaven, hallowed be thy name, thy kingdom come, thy will be done on earth as it is in heaven. Give us this day our daily bread, and forgive us our trespasses, as we forgive those who trespass against us. And lead us not into temptation, but deliver us from evil. Amen. Hail Mary, full of grace, the Lord is with thee. Blessed art thou among women, and blessed is the fruit of thy womb, Jesus. Holy Mary, Mother of God, pray for us sinners, now and at the hour of our death. Amen. Hail Mary, full of grace, the Lord is with thee. Blessed art thou among women, and blessed is the fruit of thy womb, Jesus. Holy Mary, Mother of God, pray for us sinners, now and at the hour of our death. Amen. Hail Mary, full of grace, the Lord is with thee. Blessed art thou among women, and blessed is the fruit of thy womb, Jesus. Holy Mary, Mother of God, pray for us sinners, now and at the hour of our death. Amen. Hail Mary, full of grace, the Lord is with thee. Blessed art thou among women, and blessed is the fruit of thy womb, Jesus. Holy Mary, Mother of God, pray for us sinners, now and at the hour of our death. Amen. Hail Mary, full of grace, the Lord is with thee. Blessed art thou among women, and blessed is the fruit of thy womb, Jesus. Holy Mary, Mother of God, pray for us sinners, now and at the hour of our death. Amen. Hail Mary, full of grace, the Lord is with thee. Blessed art thou among women, and blessed is the fruit of thy womb, Jesus. Holy Mary, Mother of God, pray for us sinners, now and at the hour of our death. Amen. Hail Mary, full of grace, the Lord is with thee. Blessed art thou among women, and blessed is the fruit of thy womb, Jesus. Holy Mary, Mother of God, pray for us sinners, now and at the hour of our death. Amen. Hail Mary, full of grace, the Lord is with thee. Blessed art thou among women, and blessed is the fruit of thy womb, Jesus. Holy Mary, Mother of God, pray for us sinners, now and at the hour of our death. Amen. Hail Mary, full of grace, the Lord is with thee. Blessed art thou among women, and blessed is the fruit of thy womb, Jesus. Holy Mary, Mother of God, pray for us sinners, now and at the hour of our death. Amen. Hail Mary, full of grace, the Lord is with thee. Blessed art thou among women, and blessed is the fruit of thy womb, Jesus. Holy Mary, Mother of God, pray for us sinners, now and at the hour of our death. Amen. Hail Mary, full of grace, the Lord is with thee. Blessed art thou among women, and blessed is the fruit of thy womb, Jesus. Holy Mary, Mother of God, pray for us sinners, now and at the hour of our death. Amen. Glory be to the Father, and to the Son, and to the Holy Spirit, as it was in the beginning, is now, and ever shall be, world without end. Amen. O my Jesus, forgive us our sins. Save us from the fires of hell. Lead all souls into heaven, especially those who are in most need of thy mercy. The fourth sorrowful mystery, the carrying of the cross. Any cross would be easy to bear if we could only tailor it to fit ourselves. Our Lord's cross was not made by him, but for him. Crosses and burdens are thrust upon us. It is our acceptance of them that makes them personal. Join me in meditating upon this mystery, the carrying of the cross by our Lord Jesus, as we pray in the words he taught us. Our Father who art in heaven, hallowed be thy name. Thy kingdom come, thy will be done on earth as it is in heaven. Give us this day our daily bread, and forgive us our trespasses as we forgive those who trespass against us. And lead us not into temptation, but deliver us from evil. Amen. Hail Mary, full of grace, the Lord is with thee. Blessed art thou among women, and blessed is the fruit of thy womb, Jesus.
Holy Mary, Mother of God, pray for

for us sinners, now and at the hour of our death. Amen. Hail Mary, full of grace, the Lord is with thee. Blessed art thou among women, and blessed is the fruit of thy womb, Jesus. Holy Mary, Mother of God, pray for us sinners, now and at the hour of our death. Amen. Hail Mary, full of grace, the Lord is with thee. Blessed art thou among women, and blessed is the fruit of thy womb, Jesus. Holy Mary, Mother of God, pray for us sinners, now and at the hour of our death. Amen. Hail Mary, full of grace, the Lord is with thee. Blessed art thou among women, and blessed is the fruit of thy womb, Jesus. Holy Mary, Mother of God, pray for us sinners, now and at the hour of our death. Amen. Hail Mary, full of grace, the Lord is with thee. Blessed art thou among women, and blessed is the fruit of thy womb, Jesus. Holy Mary, Mother of God, pray for us sinners, now and at the hour of our death. Amen. Hail Mary, full of grace, the Lord is with thee. Blessed art thou among women, and blessed is the fruit of thy womb, Jesus. Holy Mary, Mother of God, pray for us sinners, now and at the hour of our death. Amen. Hail Mary, full of grace, the Lord is with thee. Blessed art thou among women, and blessed is the fruit of thy womb, Jesus. Holy Mary, Mother of God, pray for us sinners, now and at the hour of our death. Amen. Hail Mary, full of grace, the Lord is with thee. Blessed art thou among women, and blessed is the fruit of thy womb, Jesus. Holy Mary, Mother of God, pray for us sinners, now and at the hour of our death. Amen. Hail Mary, full of grace, the Lord is with thee. Blessed art thou among women, and blessed is the fruit of thy womb, Jesus. Holy Mary, Mother of God, pray for us sinners, now and at the hour of our death. Amen. Hail Mary, full of grace, the Lord is with thee. Blessed art thou among women, and blessed is the fruit of thy womb, Jesus. Holy Mary, Mother of God, pray for us sinners, now and at the hour of our death. Amen. Glory be to the Father, and to the Son, and to the Holy Spirit, as it was in the beginning, is now, and ever shall be, world without end. Amen. O my Jesus, forgive us our sins. Save us from the fires of hell. Lead all souls into heaven, especially those who are in most need of thy mercy. The fifth and the final of the sorrowful mysteries, the crucifixion, as depicted here behind me and behind the altar in this original 19th century oil painting, representing this mystery upon which we conclude our prayer today. The cross reveals that unless there is a Good Friday in our lives, there can be no Easter Sunday. Unless there is a crown of thorns, there will never be a halo of light. Unless there is a scourged body, there will never be a glorified one. Death to the lower self is the condition of resurrection to the higher self. Join me in meditating upon the cross, the death of Jesus, his crucifixion for our sake as we pray. Our Father who art in heaven, hallowed be thy name. Thy kingdom come, thy will be done on earth as it is in heaven. Give us this day our daily bread, and forgive us our trespasses as we forgive those who trespass against us. And lead us not into temptation, but deliver us from evil. Amen. Hail Mary, full of grace, the Lord is with thee. Blessed art thou among women, and blessed is the fruit of thy womb, Jesus. Holy Mary, Mother of God, pray for us sinners, now and at the hour of our death. Amen. Hail Mary, full of grace, the Lord is with thee. Blessed art thou among women, and blessed is the fruit of thy womb, Jesus. Holy Mary, Mother of God, pray for us sinners, now and at the hour of our death. Amen. Hail Mary, full of grace, the Lord is with thee. Blessed art thou among women, and blessed is the fruit of thy womb, Jesus. Holy Mary, Mother of God, pray for us sinners, now and at the hour of our death. Amen. Hail Mary, full of grace, the Lord is with thee. Blessed art thou among women, and blessed is the fruit of thy womb, Jesus. Holy Mary, Mother of God, pray for us sinners, now and at the hour of our death. Amen. Hail Mary, full of grace, the Lord is with thee. Blessed art thou among women, and blessed is the fruit of thy womb, Jesus.
Holy Mary, Mother of God, pray for us sinners, now and at the hour of our death. Amen. Hail Mary, full of grace, the Lord is with thee. Blessed art thou among women, and blessed is the fruit of thy womb, Jesus. Holy Mary, Mother of God, pray for us sinners, now and at the hour of our death. Amen. Hail Mary, full of grace, the Lord is with thee. Blessed art thou among women, and blessed is the fruit of thy womb, Jesus. Holy Mary, Mother of God, pray for us sinners, now and at the hour of our death. Amen. Hail Mary, full of grace, the Lord is with thee. Blessed art thou among women, and blessed is the fruit of thy womb, Jesus. Holy Mary, Mother of God, pray for us sinners, now and at the hour of our death. Amen. Hail Mary, full of grace, the Lord is with thee. Blessed art thou among women, and blessed is the fruit of thy womb, Jesus. Holy Mary, Mother of God, pray for us sinners, now and at the hour of our death. Amen. Hail Mary, full of grace, the Lord is with thee. Blessed art thou among women, and blessed is the fruit of thy womb, Jesus. Holy Mary, Mother of God, pray for us sinners, now and at the hour of our death. Amen. Glory be to the Father, and to the Son, and to the Holy Spirit, as it was in the beginning, is now, and ever shall be, world without end. Amen. O my Jesus, forgive us our sins, save us from the fires of hell, lead all souls into heaven, especially those in most need of thy mercy. Hail, Holy Queen, Mother of Mercy, our life, our sweetness, and our hope. To thee do we cry, poor banished children of Eve. To thee do we send up our sighs, mourning and weeping in this valley of tears. Turn then, O most gracious Advocate, thine eyes of mercy toward us, and after this, our exile, show unto us the blessed fruit of thy womb, Jesus. O clement, O loving, O sweet Virgin Mary, pray for us, O Holy Mother of God, that we may be made worthy of the promises of Christ. Let us pray. O God, whose only begotten Son, by whose life, death, and resurrection has purchased for us the rewards of eternal life, grant, we beseech you, that by meditating on these sorrowful mysteries of the Most Holy Rosary of the Blessed Virgin Mary, that we may both imitate what they contain and obtain what they promise, through the same Christ our Lord. Amen. May the souls of the faithful departed, through the mercy of God, rest in peace. Holy Mother, with thy loving child, thy blessing give to us this day, in the name of the Father, and of the Son, and of the Holy Spirit. Amen. Well, thank you for joining me in meditating on the sorrowful mysteries of the Most Holy Rosary of the Blessed Virgin Mary here in the St. Thomas More Chapel, the Chapel of the Relics, at the Cathedral of St. Mary of the Immaculate Conception in Peoria. It's been a great delight to pray with you here in this holy place where men and women, young and old, are baptized into the death of Jesus, that they might have the hope of rising with him. May you have that same hope strengthened within you because of the suffering, the passion, and the death of Jesus, upon which we have meditated today.

My name is Father Robert Casey, and I'm pastor at St. Bridget's and Gate of Heaven Parishes and St. Augustine Parish Community in South Boston. I think between my education in Catholic school and also my family's faith and how they passed that on to me, my vocation story was really gradual. I was in pre-med biology at St. Anselm College. And I remember one of the monks saying to me, instead of a doctor of medicine, why don't you become a doctor of souls? So there was always an invitation to me along the way to consider priesthood. After I graduated from college, I entered St. Anselm Abbey, which is a Benedictine monastery in Manchester, New Hampshire. At that time, became a monk for about 3 years and decided that that

0: wasn't for me, and I joined St. John's Seminary for the Boston Archdiocese and was ordained for the Boston Archdiocese in 1987. And I think about 6 months after I was ordained, Father McFarland, who used to be the director of Catholic TV, would visit my parish in Medford many times, and he asked me if I would become one of the priests that would help celebrate Mass on Catholic TV. So I said yes right away, and that was 32 years ago, and I've been celebrating Catholic TV Mass for 32 years. Many times I'll be at a wedding or funeral Mass, either in my own parish or at another parish, and as people come out the door, they'll say, you know, Father, I'll see you on Catholic TV every month. I know you're on next week, you know, and they have the schedule down and they know who's coming up. My grandparents, my aunts, all watch Catholic TV. They all watched it along their lifetime, and they were always really impressed by the work of the priests at Catholic TV. So that inspired me to continue celebrating Mass. And many times when I did come in to say Mass, I'd receive a letter now and then from someone saying how important it was for them to watch the TV Mass. And many times I'll bring the children in from my schools, and it means a lot to those watching TV Mass to see the children. They don't see them often. And so I know that it gives a lot of people a lot of peace in their lives and solace, and it helps them in their faith watching Catholic TV. So it's important to me to assist them with that.
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2: Hey, everyone, I'm Jay Patton. I want to invite you to join us on Wednesday for This is a Day, because you're going to enjoy it. Father Matthias Sasko will join us, and he's going to tell us about St. Maximilian Kolbe, who was just unbelievable. His story is unbelievable. So join us Wednesday for This is a Day right here on Catholic TV, which is America's Catholic Television Network.

The Catholic TV Network welcomes and invites you to celebrate the sacred mysteries, listen to God's Word, and in the Holy Eucharist, proclaim the victory of Jesus over death until He comes in glory.

It's a joy always to join with all of you. My name is Father Eric Caden. I'm the Director of Vocations here in the Archdiocese of Boston, as well as the pastor here at St. Patrick and Sacred Heart Parishes in Watertown. And as we gather here before this altar, for all of you watching on Catholic television, streaming online, or here in this beautiful chapel,

0: We bring our needs and intentions to our Lord, who hears and who answers them. And so, my brothers and sisters, let us acknowledge our sins, and so prepare ourselves to celebrate the sacred mysteries. You were sent to heal the contrite of heart. Lord, have mercy.
1: Lord, have mercy.
0: You came to call sinners. Christ, have mercy.
1: Christ, have mercy.
0: You are seated at the right hand of the Father to intercede for us. Lord, have mercy.
1: Lord, have mercy.
0: And may Almighty God have mercy on us, forgive us our sins, and bring us to everlasting life.
1: Amen.
0: Let us pray. O God, who willed to provide shepherds for your people, pour out in your church a spirit of piety and fortitude to raise up worthy ministers for your altars and make them ardent yet gentle heralds of your gospel. Through our Lord Jesus Christ, your Son, who lives and reigns with you in the unity of the Holy Spirit, God forever and ever.
2: A reading from the first letter of St. Paul to the Corinthians. Brothers and sisters, the Spirit scrutinizes everything, even the depths of God. Among men, who knows what pertains to the man except his spirit that is within? Similarly, no one knows what pertains to God except the Spirit of God. We have not received the spirit of the world, but the Spirit who is from God, so that we may understand the things freely given us by God. And we speak about them not with words taught by human wisdom, but with words taught by the Spirit, describing spiritual realities in spiritual terms. Now the natural man does not accept what pertains to the Spirit of God, for to him it is foolishness, and he cannot understand it, because it is judged spiritually. The one who is spiritual, however, can judge everything, but is not subject to judgment by anyone. For who has known the mind of the Lord so as to counsel him? But we have the mind of Christ. The word of the Lord.
3: Thanks be to God.

0: A reading from the Holy Gospel according to Luke.
1: Glory to you, O Lord.
0: Jesus went down to Capernaum, a town of Galilee. He taught them on the Sabbath, and they were astonished at his teaching, because he spoke with authority. In the synagogue, there was a man with the spirit of an unclean demon. And he cried out in a loud voice, "What have you to do with us, Jesus of Nazareth? Have you come to destroy us? I know who you are, the Holy One of God." Jesus rebuked him and said, "Be quiet, come out of him." Then the demon threw the man down in front of them and came out of him without doing him any harm. They were all amazed and said to one another, "What is there about his word? For with authority and power he commands the unclean spirits, and they come out." And news of him spread everywhere in the surrounding region.

So, our first reading from St. Paul's first letter to the Corinthians. The selection we hear from today ends with a remarkable, an extraordinary statement. For who has known the mind of the Lord so as to counsel him? But we have the mind of Christ. St. Paul is quoting the prophet Isaiah with that part, who has known the mind of the Lord so as to counsel him. And 1,000 years prior, Isaiah is pointing out how incomparable, incomparable God is to us, how infinitely distinct and separate God is from his creatures, from each of us. And so it would be outlandish, audacious, outrageous to say and to think that we have access, that we can know the infinite and the divine mind of God. And yet, we hear St. Paul say, but we have the mind of Christ. You know, God is grace and mercy and patience and courage, every virtue. He looks upon all of creation. He looks upon you and me, despite our imperfections and our inadequacies. And he looks upon us with love. And we know this. We know how distinct that is from how we look at the world, look at others, look at ourselves. But St. Paul is telling us not only something remarkable, but something so deeply true, that we, that you, have the mind of Christ. That at the moment of your baptism, you are united to Jesus. You become a beloved son or daughter of God. Your inheritance is everything. That we put on Christ. It's not just a glimpse. It's not just, oh, I can peek in and see how God's mind works, but it becomes yours and mine. And this is amazing, and this happens principally and primarily through God's grace, through his church and the sacraments, where we're changed with every encounter, where we're given new and eternal life and baptism, where we're transformed.

0: transformed by mercy and grace and confession, where we receive love himself, Jesus, in the Eucharist, that we're changed again and again and anew, so that we can be capable of knowing and loving as Jesus does. And there's no greater dignity, there's no greater adventure in life than each and every day, through every good, every act of love that we do, every suffering and sacrifice that we endure, where we become not merely an imitation, but we become like Jesus. That we make his mind and his heart more and more our own as he changes us. And what a gift and a challenge that there's always more. But that more is not some burden. That more is each day drawing close, following Jesus, being transformed by him, by his grace, so that we can live every day these words of St. Paul, but we have the mind of Christ. As God's children, we turn now with confidence to our Father in heaven, who hears and who answers our prayers.
1: For the church throughout the world and all her members, we pray to the Lord.
2: Lord, hear our prayer.
1: For the whole world and for peace among nations, we pray to the Lord.
2: Lord, hear our prayer.
1: That all may know the truth of Christ, we pray to the Lord.
2: Lord, hear our prayer.
1: For all viewers and benefactors of the Catholic TV network, living and deceased, we pray to the Lord.
2: Lord, hear our prayer.
1: For the sick and the suffering, and for their caretakers and families, we pray to the Lord.
2: Lord, hear our prayer.
1: For all our beloved dead and all the dead who have no one to pray for them, we pray to the Lord.
2: Lord, hear our prayer.
0: And we pray too and always for an increase in all vocations in the church, holy matrimony, religious life, and especially that of the diocesan priesthood here in Boston, we pray to the Lord.
2: Lord, hear our prayer.
0: Father in heaven, we come to you this day with gratitude and joy in our hearts, that you know us, you long for us, you heal us, you make us lovers of you. Hear and answer our prayers according to your will, and for our good and our salvation, through Christ our Lord.

0: Pray, brothers and sisters, that my sacrifice and yours may be acceptable to God, the Almighty Father.
1: Accept the sacrifice at your hands for the praise and the glory of his name, for our good and the good of all his holy church.
0: Look kindly, we pray, O Lord, in the prayers and offerings of your people, that the stewards of your mysteries may grow in number and persevere always in your love, through Christ our Lord.
1: Amen.
0: The Lord be with you.
1: And with your spirit.
0: Lift up your heart.
1: We lift them up to the Lord.
0: Let us give thanks to the Lord our God.
1: It is right and just.
0: It is truly right and just, our duty and our salvation, always and everywhere to give you thanks, Lord, Holy Father, Almighty and Eternal God. For just as through your beloved Son you created the human race, so also through him, with great goodness, you formed it anew. And so it is right that all your creatures serve you, all the redeemed praise you, and all your saints with one heart bless you. Therefore, we too extol you with all the angels, as in joyful celebration we

You are indeed holy, O Lord, and all you have created rightly gives you praise. For through your Son, our Lord Jesus Christ, by the power and working of the Holy Spirit, you give life to all things and make them holy. And you never cease to gather a people to yourself, so that from the rising of the sun to its setting, a pure sacrifice may be offered to your name. Therefore, Lord, we humbly implore you, by this same Spirit, graciously make holy these gifts we have brought to you for consecration, that they may become for us the body and blood of your Son, our Lord Jesus Christ, at whose command we celebrate these mysteries. For on the night he was betrayed, he himself took bread, and giving you thanks, he said the blessing, broke the bread and gave it to his disciples, saying, take this, all of you, and eat of it, for this is my body, which will be given up for you.

In a similar way, when supper was ended, he took the chalice and giving you thanks, he said the blessing and gave the chalice to his disciples, saying, take this, all of you, and drink from it. For this is the chalice of my blood, the blood of the new and eternal covenant, which will be poured out for you and for many for the forgiveness of sins. Do this

0: Therefore, O Lord, as we celebrate the memorial of the saving passion of your Son, his wondrous resurrection and ascension into heaven, and as we look forward to his second coming, we offer you in thanksgiving this holy and living sacrifice. Look, we pray upon the oblation of your church and recognizing the sacrificial victim, by whose death you will to reconcile us to yourself. Grant that we who are nourished by the body and blood of your Son and filled with his Holy Spirit may become one body, one spirit in Christ. May he make of us an eternal offering to you, so that we may obtain an inheritance with your elect, especially with the most blessed Virgin Mary, Mother of God, with blessed Joseph, her spouse, with your blessed apostles and glorious martyrs, with St. Patrick, and with all the saints on whose constant intercession in your presence we rely for unfailing help. May the sacrifice of our reconciliation, we pray, O Lord, advance the peace and salvation of all the world. Be pleased to confirm in faith and charity your pilgrim church on earth, with your servant Leo, our Pope, and Richard, our Bishop, the order of bishops, all the clergy, and the entire people you've gained for your own. Listen graciously to the prayers of this family whom you have summoned before you. In your compassion, O merciful Father, gather to yourself all your children scattered throughout the world. To our departed brothers and sisters and to all who are pleasing to you at their passing from this life, give kind admittance to your kingdom. There we hope to enjoy forever the fullness of your glory. Through Christ our Lord, through whom you bestow on the world all that is good. Through him and with him and in him, O God, almighty Father, in the unity of the Holy Spirit, all glory and honor is yours forever and ever.
1: Amen.
0: At the Savior's command, informed by divine teaching, we dare to say, Pater Noster, qui es in caelis, sanctificetur nomen tuum, adveniat regnum tuum, fiat voluntas tua,

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0: Lord Jesus Christ, who said to your apostles, peace I leave you, my peace I give you. 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
1: Amen.
0: The peace of the Lord be with you always.
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0: Renewed with the bread of the heavenly table, we entreat you, O Lord, that through the sacrament of charity, the seeds you sow with great abundance in the field of your church may come to maturity, so that many may make it their choice in life to serve you and their brothers and sisters, through Christ our Lord. The Lord be with you.
1: And with your spirit.
0: And may Almighty God bless you, the Father and the Son and

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Saint Michael the Archangel, defend us in battle. Be our protection against the wickedness and snares of the devil. May God rebuke him, we humbly pray. And do thou, O Prince of the Heavenly Host, by the power of God, cast into hell Satan and all the evil spirits who prowl through the world seeking the ruin of souls. Amen.

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Amen.

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1: You cannot serve both God and mammon. 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Give heed, all who dwell in the world, men both low and high, rich and poor alike. My lips will speak words of wisdom. My heart is full of insight. I will turn my mind to a parable. With the harp, I will solve my problem. Why should I fear in evil days the malice of the foes who surround me, men who trust in their wealth and boast of the vastness of their riches? For no man can buy his own ransom or pay a price to God for his life. The ransom of his soul is beyond him. He cannot buy life without end, nor avoid coming to the grave. He knows that wise men and fools must both perish and leave their wealth to others. Their graves are their homes forever, their dwelling place from age to age, though their names spread wide through the land. In his riches, man lacks wisdom. He is like the beasts that are destroyed. Glory be to the Father, and to the Son, and to the Holy Spirit, as it was in the beginning, is now, and ever shall be, world without end. Amen. You cannot serve both God and mammon. Store up for yourselves treasure in heaven, says the Lord. This is the lot of those who trust in themselves.

who have others at their beck and call. Like sheep, they are driven to the grave, where death shall be their shepherd, and the just shall become rulers. With the morning, their outward show vanishes, and the grave becomes their home. But God will ransom me from death and take my soul to himself. Then do not fear when a man grows rich, when the glory of his house increases. He takes nothing with him when he dies. His glory does not follow him below. Though he flattered himself while he lived, men will praise me for all my success. Yet he will go to join his fathers, who will never see the light anymore. In his riches, man lacks wisdom. He is like the beasts that are destroyed. Glory be to the Father, and to the Son, and to the Holy Spirit, as it was in the beginning, is now, and ever shall be, world without end. Amen. Make our mouths speak your wisdom, Lord Jesus, and help us to remember that you became man and redeemed us from death, that we might merit the beauty of your light. Store up for yourselves treasure in heaven, says the Lord. Adoration and glory belong by right to the Lamb who is slain. O Lord our God, you are worthy to receive glory and honor and power, for you have created all things. By your will they came to be and were made. Worthy are you, O Lord, to receive the scroll and break open its seals. For you are slain. With your blood you purchased for God men of every race and tongue, of every people and nation. You made of them a kingdom and priests to serve our God, and they shall reign on the earth. Worthy is the Lamb that was slain to receive power and riches, wisdom and strength, honor and glory and praise. Glory be to the Father, and to the Son, and to the Holy Spirit, as it was in the beginning, is now, and ever shall be, world without end. Amen. Adoration and glory belong by right to the Lamb who was slain. All men have sinned and are deprived of the glory of God. All men are now undeservedly justified by the gift of God through the redemption wrought in Christ Jesus. Through his blood, God made him the means of expiation for all who believe. He did so to manifest his own justice. I shall know the fullness of joy when I see your face, O Lord. I shall know the fullness of joy when I see your face, O Lord. Fulfillment and endless peace in your presence. When I see your face, O Lord, glory to the Father, and to the Son, and to the Holy Spirit. I shall know the fullness of joy when I see your face, O Lord. Do great things for us, O Lord, for you are mighty and holy is your name. My soul proclaims the greatness of the Lord. My spirit rejoices in God, my Savior, for he has looked with favor on his lowly servant. From this day, all generations will call me blessed. The Almighty has done great things for me, and holy is his name. He has mercy on those who fear him in every generation. He has shown the strength of his arm. He has scattered the proud in their conceit. He has cast down the mighty from their thrones and has lifted up the lowly. He has filled the hungry with good things, and the rich he has sent away empty. He has come to the help of his servant Israel, for he has remembered his promise of mercy, the promise he made to our fathers, to Abraham and his children forever. Glory to the Father, and to the Son, and to the Holy Spirit, as it was in the beginning, is now, and ever shall be, world without end. Amen. Do great things for us, O Lord, for you are mighty, and holy is your name. Let us praise Christ, the shepherd and guardian of our souls, who loves and protects his people. Placing our hope in him, we cry out, protect your people, Lord. Eternal shepherd, protect our bishops and all the shepherds of your church. Protect your people, Lord. Look kindly on those who suffer persecution. Hasten

hasten to free them from all adversity. 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Have mercy on the needy, Lord. Provide food for the hungry. Protect your people, Lord. Enlighten all legislators to

people, Lord. Gathering together all of our prayers and intentions, we offer the words that Jesus taught us. Our Father, who art in heaven, hallowed be thy name. Thy kingdom come, thy will be done on earth as it is in heaven. Give us this day our daily bread, and forgive us our trespasses, as we forgive those who trespass against us. And lead us not into temptation, but deliver us from evil. Amen. Father, yours is the morning and yours is the evening. Let the Son of Justice, Jesus Christ, shine forever in our hearts and draw us into that light where you live in radiant glory. We ask this through our Lord, Jesus Christ, your Son, who lives and reigns with you in the unity of the Holy Spirit, God forever and ever. Amen. The Lord be with you. Blessed be the name of the Lord, now and forever. Our help is in the name of the Lord, who made heaven and earth. And may Almighty God bless you this night, the Father, the Son, and the Holy Spirit. Amen. Go in peace. Thanks be to God.

Lord of life, you who have given us the gift of water, source of fruitfulness, freshness, and hope. It quenches thirst, nourishes the earth, and heals wounds.

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Today, we ask you to teach us to safeguard it with gratitude, justice, and responsibility.

forgive us for turning it into a commodity, forgetting that it is a universal gift, a right without borders, meant for all your children. We see with pain so many brothers and sisters who lack clean water, who walk for miles to find it, who become ill due to its scarcity.

May our care for water be a sign of love for the Creator and a commitment to the lives of the poor, educating new generations to value and protect the Earth's resources. Amen.

A favorite prayer of mine has always been, what return can I make to the Lord for all the good he's done for me? The cup of salvation I take up, I call upon the name of the Lord. Hello, everyone. I'm Father Dan O'Connell, host of Catholic TV's We've Got to Talk, inviting you to this year's telethon, September 18th and 19th. We will be calling upon your name, asking you to continue to support us as we support all of those that turn to Catholic TV to hear his voice and listen for his direction and love. September 18th and 19th, right here on Catholic TV.

we celebrate the sacrament of the anointing of the sick in some of the most difficult moments of our lives. And yet I firmly believe it is still the sacrament of joyful encounter with the grace of Jesus Christ.

Hi, I'm Father Kevin Zubel, a Redemptorist missionary serving in the Diocese of Baton Rouge, and continuing a series of reflection on the sacraments as signs of hope in Jesus Christ. And today I'm talking about one of the two sacraments of healing, the sacrament of anointing of the sick, which together with the sacrament of reconciliation are the ways that we encounter the grace of Jesus Christ in moments when we need healing of mind, body, and spirit. In fact, the sacrament of reconciliation is a part of the anointing of the sick. These two are so intimately linked because the church in her wisdom knows that when we suffer in body, we often suffer in mind. And when we suffer in mind, our bodies often follow suit. And yet, there's something about the sacrament of anointing that leads to a sense of fear. There are so many people who don't think to celebrate this sacrament when it's a good time to do so. You know, for example, before a surgery or before a major procedure. There's some who don't think to celebrate the sacrament in time of mental or emotional anguish. I think so often it's been ingrained in our minds from some of the classic teaching or the classic image of this sacrament, that it's reserved only for death, that's only reserved for when we have reached the end. So often when we see the sacrament celebrated in movies, there's a gaunt-looking priest with a purple stole, and sometimes he's off to the side mumbling words that just sort of tumble out of his mouth. Or sometimes it's part of a dramatic scene where the priest comes and with great gravity stands at the foot of the bed and pronounces these words over someone dying. In fact, the sacrament of anointing, when it's celebrated the way the church invites us to celebrate it, is actually a very warm, engaging encounter with the church in and through not only the priest who's present and administering the sacrament, but also the loved ones who join the person, and the person, the patient himself, as he sits and hears the prayers and responds and participates. I think one of my most powerful encounters with the sacrament of anointing was when I visited the bedside in the hospital of an elderly gentleman who was surrounded by some of his children and some of his grandchildren. And for anyone who's experienced time in the hospital, it can be very disconcerting, especially for little ones, to see someone they love very much and

0: in all the machines and the beeps and the noise and the IVs and all the tubes and the needles. And there's a lot of things that can cause a lot of fear for young people when they visit their loved ones in the hospital. And I remember I came to celebrate the sacrament, and there was a little fella, maybe about 6 or 7 years old, who was seated in the far corner of the hospital room, as far from his grandfather as he could be. And as we began to celebrate the sacrament, his parents tried to call him over and say, come on, why don't you join us? And he just shook his head. He didn't want to be anywhere near his grandfather. He was terrified at what he was seeing. And as we went through the sacrament, and as we did the profession of faith together, as we prayed the prayers of petition together, we got to the part where I, as the priest, put my hands on his head. And so I laid my hands on the head of this gentleman, and then we moved forward in the prayers and eventually to the anointing. And then we got to the Our Father. And when we got to the Our Father, the family gathered around and held hands. And as we concluded the prayer, some of his children came up and did naturally the sign of the cross on his head or kissed him on his cheek. And I think slowly but surely, we could see in the corner as his young grandson made his way closer and closer to his bed. Through the entire time, the man had not responded to anything that was going on. He didn't appear conscious. And his hands were just onto his side, and he laid quietly in the bed. Well, his grandson came over and slowly put his hand in the hand of his grandfather. And I'll never forget the joy we all felt when his grandfather grasped the hand of his grandson, and the grandson just smiled and says, "I love you, Grandpa." I think the power of the sacrament in that moment wasn't just in the anointing with the oil. It wasn't just in the prayers that we prayed. I think this young grandson, who was afraid to come anywhere near his worn and sick grandfather, saw that through the touching, through the anointing, through the laying on of hands, and watching his own relatives and parents come close and to lovingly touch and caress and hug his grandfather, he realized that that wasn't someone scary in the bed, that underneath all those tubes, that underneath all the IVs and needles and everything else, that was still the man he loved dearly. And so I think as we look on our own lives and those moments when we feel that we're suffering in mind and in body, that we won't be afraid to ask the priest for the sacrament of anointing. Maybe it's after Mass. You go up to the priest in the time of greeting and saying, "Father, I have an operation coming up," or "Father, they've been taking some tests and I get the results this next week." The prayer is more than the prayers we say over the person. It's that loving touch, that healing connection that we make. And I think that's what I learned from that young grandson that time I visited this man in the hospital. That in seeing others lovingly lay hands and anoint and to kiss and to make the sign of the cross on his grandfather, it melted away that fear and helped him open his eyes to see the soul underneath that body so worn by illness and disease. And I think the spirit of the sacraments captured beautifully in the prayer, in one of the prayers that we pray after we have anointed someone, where we say, "Father in heaven, through this holy anointing, grant our brother comfort in his suffering. When he is afraid, give him courage. When afflicted, give him patience. When dejected, afford him hope. And when alone, assure him of the support of your holy people." The sacrament of anointing, like all the sacraments, involves the participation of all the church. It's a sign that says, you are not alone in your suffering. We are with you. So don't be afraid to ask, to reach out your hand and to ask for the grace of this sacrament. Don't wait for the moment of death. This sacrament is a sacrament of life. It's an encounter with the healing grace of Jesus Christ. So allow him to embrace you in his arms, the arms of our brothers and sisters in one body in Christ, the arms of those who love you. And let us together walk that difficult road and encounter the joy that we experience when we know that we are not alone.
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2: 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I want to invite you to join us on Wednesday for This Is a Day, because you're going to enjoy it. Father Matthias Sasko will join us, and he's going to tell us about St. Maximilian Kolbe, who was just unbelievable. His story is unbelievable. So join us Wednesday for This Is a Day right here on Catholic TV, which is America's Catholic Television Network.
3: My name is Claire McCallan, and I'd like to invite you to join me this week for my show, The Renaissance Room. We'll be speaking with painter Amanda Cortez. I hope you can join us to admire Amanda's beautiful work and hear our conversation about tenacity and perseverance as a young artist.

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2: We are back. And I'm telling you, I'm excited about today's guests.
3: Really?
4: Who are today's guests?
2: I'm not telling you.
3: Father Chris.
2: I said I'm telling you, but I'm telling you I'm excited. Not I'm going to tell you who it is. It's a surprise.
3: I thought you were talking about us.
2: I want to sing first.
3: Talking about us?
2: No, you're not surprising. Listen, you'll know this one. Sing along at home. Just in time. They're going to think it's Dean Martin, all right? With his very good piano player, just in time.

At home, they're clapping. You know, there's a little bit of a studio audience. You could have faked it, fellas. Anyway, without further ado, my special guest today.